0: pushing forward.
1: But cabinet ministers aren't saying much about what decision they'd make when it comes to sending a question on Alberta separation to a referendum this fall.
2: I'll wait for that process to take its course before I get ahead of it.
3: When it comes down to our caucus, we're united, and I look forward to seeing the direction of the Premier heads, and I look forward to enacting her vision.
1: The departing ministers say they're leaving because they don't plan to run for re-election next year, but last week made their stance known on separation.
4: And I've ran against separatist candidates in the two elections I've partook in. So no, I don't think that she should do that.
5: The United Conservative Party is not a separatist party, so... We should be pushing for a strong Alberta within United Canada.
1: Three ministers have now stepped down so far from cabinet since December, leading to questions from some experts.
6: It's possible that they're spending more time with their family and they were only going to be here for one term and all of that. But when you see the same type of people leaving, you ask yourself why.
1: Adam McVicker, Global News.
7: Conservative leader Pierre Poilievre says he will be actively campaigning for Alberta to remain a part of Canada in any separatist referendum.
8: I'm a strong Canadian Federalist, a proud Albertan, and a proud Canadian. I want a strong Alberta within a united Canada. And all conservatives will be campaigning for Canadian unity in Alberta.
7: Poilievre said Prime Minister Mark Carney should do more to quell separatist sentiment in Alberta by pushing resource development, eliminating red tape for small businesses, and dropping the gun buyback program. Just last week, Carney was in Alberta firming up an agreement on carbon pricing and backing plans to advance a new oil pipeline to the BC coast. An Okotoks family is speaking out tonight after a teenager was severely injured when a vehicle jumped a curb and hit her from behind. It happened on the afternoon of May 15th in a shopping center parking lot. Craig Momney reports.
9: I didn't even have a second to scream out to you to move.
1: Most of May 15th remains a blur for 17-year-old Cheyenne Reardon.
10: A lot of things are blank, especially at the hospital. When I got to the hospital, I don't remember much.
1: But what she does remember, she says she'll never forget.
10: The back of my neck is hurting a little bit. My forehead definitely hurts.
1: Cheyenne says she was walking along this sidewalk near Westmount Road in Okotoks while shopping with her aunt and cousin. All of a sudden, a car hit the curb.
10: I heard it come up, and if I turned around, like, it would have still smoked the side of me. Like, I didn't even have enough time to turn around or even see or even look.
11: She went over the hood of the car, kind of did up like a backflip off this driver's side and landed on the grass.
1: Cheyenne was taken to the Alberta Children's Hospital.
12: Her head was cracked open at her forehead and she had blood coming down her face.
1: Cheyenne needed 52 stitches in her forehead. Some have been removed, but she still suffers from the pain.
10: Can't sleep.
1: As for the driver, Cheyenne's aunt Leah doesn't believe he knew what happened, even after her son Ben chased him down.
13: He was still rolling when I was slamming on his window, and then he looked up and then kind of stopped.
11: He was confused why Ben was asking him to get out of the car. And then he looked over, and when he saw Cheyenne on the ground, he went onto his knees and he was like, I'm sorry, I'm sorry.
1: Police say the driver remained at the scene and was issued a ticket for careless driving.
14: Still swollen.
1: As for Cheyenne, she will still need to see a specialist for the next year and possibly counseling.
10: I'm definitely going to have some trauma with vehicles. I just feel like he's taken something from me.
12: This isn't just she walked away from an accident. That's not what happened. She's got years of healing.
1: Craig Momney, Global News.
7: Time now to take you for a look outside at the downtown core with that blue sky in the foreground. Mackenzie, nice day today and a few more coming.
15: Mm-hmm. Yeah, really nice day today. Felt a lot warmer out there because those winds sure calmed down and it was a little bit cooler the last couple of days. So this 17 degrees that we're sitting at right now is feeling quite nice out there. A lot of sunshine as well. And like I was saying, really nice calm winds, which was a change from what we have been seeing. I hope you got out and enjoyed it. If not, that's okay. We still have some warmer days ahead heading into the weekend. So hovering right around seasonal for us today and a whole of a lot warmer than we were last year. Only got up to 10 degrees on this day in 2025. As we look to the next 24 hours, we're already starting to see, similar temperatures, although a little bit warmer. 18 degrees is that afternoon high. Should see a decent amount of sunshine as well. There is a slight chance of some late afternoon, early evening showers, but very

0: light showers, if any, 15 degrees in those evening hours. So a really nice Friday in store for us, and then an even warmer weekend ahead of us. 24 degrees for your Saturday, 23 on Sunday. So this does put us a few degrees above seasonal. Really nice and warm. I hope you get out and do something outside this weekend, Dallas.
1: I will be doing that for sure. Thank you, Mackenzie. Leaders within Alberta's energy industry have met in Calgary to discuss the next steps for a new pipeline to Canada's west coast. Drew Stremick has more on what industry and government think about the work being undertaken to move forward.
2: Navigating a path ahead, members of Alberta's energy industry gathered in Calgary Thursday to hear from key speakers about the recently signed MOU between the provincial and federal government. The proposed new pipeline to the West Coast is expected to carry about 1 million barrels of oil per day. Premier Danielle Smith seemed optimistic as she addressed the room, noting she believes the mindset in Alberta has changed as a result.
3: One of the things that I took away from the Prime Minister's speech was, I don't know if it was in the Q&A, but he said, Canadians, we're in a different frame of mind now. We don't want to hear what you're against. We want to hear what you're for.
2: Oil Sands Alliance CEO Kendall Dilling also in Calgary Thursday. The group's proposed carbon capture project near Cold Lake, Alberta, is one of the key conditions to help move closer to a pipe reality over a pipe dream. There has been pushback, though. Many coastal First Nations have come out against the idea of a new oil and gas pipeline to the West Coast, and BC Premier David Eby has likened the deal to rewarding Alberta for bad behavior. And there are complaints from inside the industry as well. While the MOU secured a lower industrial carbon price and a longer time frame to reach the target of $130 per ton, some within the industry still view it as a competitive disadvantage.
4: In the heavy oil context, we're competing primarily against Venezuela, the Middle East, and Russia, and clearly they're not wearing 20-pound vests. But I do want to acknowledge what the Premier said. It used to be a 100-pound vest, and 20's better, but it's still a competitive disadvantage.
2: Even with the newly streamlined major projects approval process, there's still many details unanswered, such as what route the pipeline will take in order to reach the West Coast and who the industry proponent will be. The provincial and federal governments both hope these issues will be figured out by September 2027. Drew Stremick, Global News.
1: A grizzly bear cub has been killed after being hit by a train in Banff National Park. Parks Canada says on Sunday night a young grizzly bear was struck and killed by a train near the Eldon Siding and the Protection Mountain Campground. The bear was known to Parks Canada and was one of two cubs that had been seen with well-known female grizzly bear 142. The other bears have since moved out of the immediate area. Due to an above-average snowpack across most of the region, Parks Canada says the rail corridor provides bears with a convenient way to travel and contains some vegetation for them to feed on. Parks Canada says they work closely with CPKC to manage and remove attractants along the tracks. The Calgary Zoo is implementing several measures to protect its birds after a confirmed case of avian flu was detected within 200 kilometers of the zoo grounds. The zoo says the Canadian Food Inspection Agency has confirmed a case of avian flu at a commercial poultry operation. As part of new safety measures, there will be foot baths for guests to use at the Penguin Plunge and Rainforest Aviary. And the Jihad Sibley Rocky Mountain Aviary will be closed. The zoo says this is being implemented out of an abundance of caution, and their teams will continue to monitor the situation. Artificial intelligence keeps booming in Alberta. Coming up, a massive recruitment campaign wraps up with the hiring of 25 of the world's brightest minds in the field. Plus, construction has begun on a specialized mental health facility for youth in Calgary and surrounding areas. How soon Casa House will start taking referrals.
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1: Being on campus is innovative and different in the fact that we'll be working with Bow Valley on work integrated learning programs.
2: For our students, it's really every aspect of a business, from marketing, supply chain, accounting. So many of the specializations that we have at the Chu School of Business are going to be foundational to what WINS already does.
0: But this partnership will also benefit students in need.
3: The proceeds from this store are going to support qualified students for free basic needs through WINS House to Home program.
4: So we can give them a voucher and they can go shopping at any WINS store for free. So, you know, maybe they're moving.
0: And a chance to give back.
5: Whenever I'll have chance, I'll just jump into the store volunteering and working around with the people and helping out the students and the staff as well.
0: The store is stocked from the WINS 30,000 square foot donation center, and while the selection and variety are excellent, they are also exclusive, only accessible to staff and students, some of whom are already getting in on the retail therapy. Alyssa Carpenter, Global News.
6: The city of Calgary is cracking down on unlicensed pets. The city is holding a licensing enforcement blitz, focusing on awareness and compliance ahead of the busy summer season. All cats and dogs 3 months or older are required to have a City of Calgary license. And if you get caught without an animal license, it will cost you.
7: The ticket for having an unlicensed animal in the City of Calgary is a $250 ticket. Although our officers do have discretionary powers, the goal is to have the animals licensed, and tickets encourage compliance. And so it is possible that if someone has an unlicensed animal, that they could get a ticket for it.
6: Officials say licensing also helps the city to reunite pets with their owners faster. You can license your pet online or by calling 311.
8: An individual who had the last $20,000 left of their entire life savings in their retirement was stopped at that Bitcoin machine.
6: They are called ethical hackers. How police in Alberta and the U.S. Secret Service teamed up with them to prevent millions of dollars being stolen from Canadians in scams.
9: If this precedent holds up, then all of British Columbians may face the loss of their title.
6: And Conservative leader Pierre Poilievre takes aim at the Cowichan Lands court ruling, demanding the government must protect Canadians affected by the decision. A reminder, you can watch Global News anytime, anywhere, whether you're on the go or at home, via our Global TV app or online at globalnews.ca/live/Calgary. One of Western Canada's biggest AI conferences has returned to Alberta. While innovation and the future of technology is top of mind, so too is its place in Canada and our province. Jasmine King has more.
10: Thousands of people keeping a close eye on the future of AI gathered at Edmonton's Convention Centre this week.
11: It's an opportunity to get the word out about the exciting things that we're doing, both on the research front and what we do with companies.
10: Upper Bound is one of Western Canada's biggest AI conferences, bringing in experts from across the world. The federal government says our country's work in the artificial intelligence field is attracting world-renowned researchers.
12: You're seeing talent come here. You're seeing it on the research side. You're seeing it on the industry side. You're seeing governments coming here looking for Canadian companies to build.
10: Federal Minister of AI Evan Solomon announced at the conference that Ottawa and the Canadian Institute for Advanced Research will be investing $24 million into retaining and securing 42 AI researchers to Canadian institutes.
13: Everything that happens in the AI ecosystem, from innovation to commercialization to adoption of AI, all of that really depends on the work that we do at the research institutes and the universities, advancing the science of AI and training the next generation.
10: The future of AI in Alberta, also a topic of discussion at Upper Bound. While some industries in the province say they're worried investment could leave or not choose to come here due to the talk of separatism, AI experts say they haven't seen that same impact in their field.
14: Luckily, we've been really, really insulated from that stuff. I mean, politics and discussions like that don't happen in a complete vacuum, but largely we've been able to work on the problems we're interested in and kind of keep our mind, you know, looking a little bit forward.
10: That talk also not hindering anything for the federal government.
12: Edmonton and Alberta have become a real pioneering place. You've got the University of Alberta churning out brilliant students. You've got AMI, one of the best AI centers in the world.
10: Jasmine King, Global News.

0: With shovels in the ground, construction is underway on the new CASA house in our city. The specialized mental health care facility will provide live-in and day treatment programs for children in Calgary and surrounding areas. Jill Oliver, whose daughter received treatment through CASA Mental Health, knows firsthand the impact it has had on her family.
1: The mental health journey for a child and their family is never over. As Fair would say, CASA House is not the end point. It's a jumping off point to get the help you need so you can finally land.
2: CASA houses often serve the missing middle, offering live-in and day treatment for youth who don't need acute hospital care, but whose needs are too complex or standard community supports.
0: The 20-bed facility is expected to start accepting referrals in late 2027 and help around 80 children and their family members every year. Talking weather once again, and we are enjoying this warm-up.
3: Oh, yeah. Feeling really nice and warm, especially because the last couple days were so cold and rainy. And so, we deserve it, though.
0: Sure.
3: We do. Get out there and enjoy it. It'll be a great weekend ahead to hit the patios. Maybe, you know, if you have a boat, take the boat out, find a lake and dock it. That'll be all the fun things you can get out and do, take advantage of, because it'll be so nice. We're already starting to see that warm up today. Here's a look at that temperature trend in and around the Calgary area right now. 17, 18, 16 degrees, depending on where you're at. And that was kind of the high for us today. 17 degrees overall, hovering right around seasonal. And that was the case for much of the province. 18 for Claresholm, Brooks, 19, Drumheller, 20 for the capital region. And we even saw warmer temperatures as we looked further north. 22 up there for high level, 21 Fort McMurray, 20 Grand Prairie, 19 Lloydminster. It was really nice and warm and a shift from yesterday, like I was saying, because those winds really died down in the Calgary area. We did see some stronger winds overnight, though, coming from the northwest at that 33 kilometer per hour mark, but pretty nice and calm for most hours of the day. And that calm wind trend set to continue for your Friday, looking at those northeasterly winds coming in at that 8 kilometer per hour wind sustained overnight, falling to about 6 degrees, so a little bit warmer than where we were sitting overnight last night. Still a little bit chillier in those higher elevation areas. 2 Banff, 3 Jasper, 8 for the capital region. But then the heat really returning tomorrow. Even warmer for some places up north. 23 degrees up there. 20 Fort McMurray, 20 for the capital region. 18 for us here in Calgary. 22 down in Lethbridge. 21 Medicine Hat. So get out and enjoy it. And in terms of precipitation, we don't have a ton of that on our radar. We are tracking some light scattered showers up in the north and a little bit just east of our city here. As we look to our Friday, overall, it's starting off pretty clear. Some cloud cover, but mainly sunny. And there is that slight chance, like I was saying earlier, for some late afternoon showers or late afternoon showers heading into the evening. But it's not looking like it's going to be a ton of rain, just light accumulations as Saturday rolls around, mainly clear in the south, just seeing some heavier rain move in for those northern regions. Not a ton of rain, maybe 3 millimeters for the Calgary region, maybe 1 Banff, 1 Medicine Hat, but overall, just sunshine and nice warm temperatures ahead. 24 on Saturday, 23 for your Sunday, back up to 24 on Monday, just cooling down to around seasonal Tuesday, Wednesday, and we could see that precipitation return.
0: Thanks, Mackenzie. Another launch for SpaceX, how much it could be worth as the company announces it's going public. Also ahead, meet Turner and Fitz, the Grizzly Cubs making their public debut at the Calgary Zoo. That's ahead.

0: You're watching Global News Hour at 6.
1: The U.S. Secret Service was in Alberta today as part of a joint project involving Edmonton police and ethical hackers. It's a piece of an ongoing partnership that so far has saved 300 international victims of cyber fraud more than $45 million by catching the criminals in the act. Sarah Ryan explains.
2: Last July, EPS started working with a group of ethical hackers who had information on live, in-progress cyber scams.
3: So these are individuals that will engage with various scam centers across the globe and will use their expertise to try and hack into the systems and gain access so that they can start to monitor these scam centers as they target victims here in Edmonton.
2: The Good Samaritans pretend to be victims themselves. Then they get access into the scam center computers, CCTV cameras, and phone lines.
3: They can hear victims on the phone. They can see information going back and forth. And then they will then in turn provide that intelligence information to us.
2: Police say the criminals often pretend to be the CRA calling about unpaid taxes or law enforcement saying a loved one needs bail money. Well-known scams designed to manipulate people.
3: There's immense pain and suffering that are caused to these victims. Sometimes victims will lose their entire life savings.
2: EPS followed the evidence to scam centers in India and also some in Pakistan, the country of Georgia, and the Balkans. They say it's funding organized crime and even terrorist groups, and it's difficult to get arrests overseas. Because of the global connections, the U.S. Secret Service was looped in, along with 50 other law enforcement agencies and banks.
4: Brian gets the real-time info. We can contact the bank investigator, and they can freeze the account.
2: Sometimes, though, a uniformed presence is required.
3: We had 8 minutes head notice that an individual, no clue who they were, was headed to a Bitcoin machine at a gas station.
2: 2 minutes after calling law enforcement in Arizona, an officer was on their way.
3: And an individual who had the last $20,000 left of their entire life savings in their retirement was stopped at that Bitcoin machine.
2: Both agencies stress the importance of reporting these crimes so they can continue to track the fraudsters. Sarah Ryan, Global News.
1: RCMP have arrested a Quebec man over fears he could commit a terrorism offense. Police say the 40-year-old made numerous posts on TikTok, allegedly supporting ISIS. Taria Isri reports.
5: The alleged ISIS supporter wasn't on police radar until they received a tip from the public. The RCMP say that's what sparked a year-long national security investigation.
6: Officers descended on the community of Lévis outside Quebec City. Police arrested Mohamed Ali Ben Shaoua at his home, searching his residence and electronic devices. He was very quiet, says this neighbor. We didn't see much of him. RCMP say the suspect operated multiple TikTok accounts and allegedly used them to promote extremist material.
7: Our investigation began in March 2025 about a man who was doing postings on TikToks about Islamic State, which is illegal in Canada.
6: 40-year-old Ben Shaoua was placed on a peace bond because police say they have reasonable grounds to fear he may commit terrorism offenses.
7: It gives us bigger powers to monitor him and to be sure that he stops his illegal activities.
6: Last year, Global News identified a man from Laval near Montreal who RCMP allege wrote online propaganda for ISIS, hiding under the alias Suleiman Dawood El Kanadi, or the Canadian.
8: Yeah, the ISIS threat has not gone away.
6: This former CSIS analyst says the terror organization is taking advantage of the wars in Gaza and Iran to try to attract new recruits.
8: It is still a very viable group within Iraq and Syria, not to mention the various provinces that they've spawned, ranging from Southeast Asia right across into Western Africa.
5: Police say Ben Shaoua was not previously known to them and has no criminal record. He appeared in a Quebec City courthouse Thursday. Taria Isri, Global News, Montreal.
1: Federal Conservative leader Pierre Poilievre has taken aim at the controversial Cowichan Tribes court ruling, which recognized Aboriginal title to more than 5.7 square kilometers of land on the Fraser River in Richmond. As Daria Zargar reports, Poilievre is calling on the federal government to take stronger action to lessen the impact of that ruling while it's being appealed.
9: Poiliev is in North Vancouver focusing on protecting private land rights for British Columbians. His message comes in response to the Cowichan land ruling, which the Conservative leader says is creating uncertainty for homeowners. Poiliev reiterated the Conservatives' four-point plan, which includes launching a parliamentary committee to study the case.
10: You have basically every square inch of the province that is claimed by one or another First Nation group. So if you take the Cowichan ruling and apply the precedent province-wide, you could see basically every major British Columbia community threatened with the loss of homeownership.

0: minister step up.
1: He also leads the government that negotiated agreements with First Nations that did not protect property rights. And despite the illusions and words, he has kept in place instructions banning federal lawyers from fighting for property rights and putting property rights first.
0: Last August, the court ruling recognized Aboriginal title to more than 5.7 square kilometers of land on the Fraser River in Richmond. The ruling declared Crown and the city titles on the land are, quote, defective and invalid, and the granting of private titles on it by the government unjustifiably infringe on the Cowichan title. That's created confusion for home and business owners in the affected area, despite the Cowichan tribe insisting it has no intention of stripping private title holders of their property. The city of Richmond, the province, and the federal government, as well as other First Nations, are appealing the ruling. Darius Zargar, Global News. Weeks after humanity went further into space than ever before on the Artemis II, the leading private space company announced it's going public. Nathaniel Dove has more on the SpaceX IPO and its potential record-breaking valuation.
2: We have liftoff.
3: Another SpaceX launch. The privately owned technology company leads its competitors in the space race and partnered with NASA. On Wednesday, it filed for initial public offering, or IPO. Some estimates put its valuation at nearly $2 trillion U.S., the highest ever. It would make the richest man in history, owner Elon Musk, even richer, possibly becoming the world's first trillionaire. On Monday, he repeated his goal to make spaceships fully reusable.
4: This is the fundamental breakthrough necessary to make life multiplanetary, to extend consciousness beyond Earth, and have self-sustaining cities, self-growing cities on the moon.
3: More than recycling rockets, SpaceX is a conglomerate of some of Musk's businesses, including X, formerly Twitter, Starlink satellites, and artificial intelligence company XAI. Corporate documents reveal the company believes its future lies in AI and related infrastructure. The filings also reveal Musk will retain 85% control, a potential liability after he stoked controversy for, among other things, supporting U.S. President Donald Trump and his role in firing many U.S. public servants.
5: Part of what might be driving people's valuation is that if he is polarizing, we can live with that as long as he's on the right side of the White House.
3: Economist Moshe Lander says the high valuation makes sense because stock market values have kept rising, pointing out Amazon and Walmart are approaching the same price point. But Lander says it raises questions about inequality.
5: The vast majority of people earn under, say, $50,000 a year, but a trillion-dollar valued company, if they're generating, say, a 10% return on investment, means that they're generating $10 billion worth of profits per year. That's the value of the Dallas Cowboys.
3: SpaceX is expected to offer shares as soon as June. Nathaniel Dove, Global News.
6: Suddenly all the flight attendants had face masks on.
0: A U.S.-bound flight from France forced to divert to Montreal over Ebola restrictions. What Canadian health officials are saying as they monitor the situation.
7: A proud supporter of local news, Service Credit Union. 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
0: Some good news on a Thursday, some great news from the Calgary Zoo, a pair of grizzly cubs making their public debut. This is Turner and Fitz. They are just over a year old now. Zoo staff say they're healthy, they're doing quite well. The pair were orphaned in the wild near Turner Valley last fall. They were brought into the zoo from there. They've spent the past several months getting familiar with their surroundings and the Wilder Institute's conservation team as well. Zoo staff describe the animals as confident, but say they do tend to rely on each other.
8: When nervous or scared, they always do tend to go back together and be together, and they find comfort in each other from what we've seen so far. It started out that Fitz, the lighter colored male, was the bolder of the two at the beginning, but we've actually seen a bit of a swap, and it's turned out that Turner is very, very confident, very brave, always the first one to go and start playing.
0: All right. For now, the cubs will remain at the Calgary Zoo. And listening to her as well, they're both over 200 pounds. And already, even though they look small and they eat over 5 kilograms of meat a day.
9: I don't doubt it. I don't doubt it.
0: There you go.
9: But kind of

0: cute. You know, she was saying they kind of rely on each other. I was like, that's kind of cute. You know, at least they're good buddies.
1: Cute from afar.
0: From afar. Yeah. Mm-hmm. And a family of bears was spotted by a Global Calgary viewer in Sparwood, BC. Rachel Henwood sending this to us this morning. She says her neighborhood got a visit from a mama bear and three cubs. And you may not be able to hear it, but Rachel's dog is also offering some commentary. Thanks so much for sending this one, Rachel. That is so cool.
1: Maybe too close for comfort for me.
0: Yeah, I would probably be videoing from inside.

0: the new Mandalorian movie will be releasing in theaters tomorrow. So you know how they say May the 4th be with you? We can just say May the goals be with you for the Cavalry FC this weekend.
1: Amazing. You know, it's, you know, I'm surprised it's not coming out on May the 4th. It didn't come out on May. That seems like a missed opportunity.
0: There it is. My son's going to want one of those jerseys for sure.
1: Oh, yeah. Mm-hmm. And have him dress up as like a Darth Vader and then have it on over top. That would be...
0: Costumes are going to be good, I think.
1: Yeah. Yeah. Very cool. All right. If you have a good news story you'd like to share with us, email it to us at calgaryviewers@globalnews.ca. Take you for a look outside at your weather window shot of the night. This was taken by Joe, a beautiful shot of Sheep River. You know, it's making me want to go out and go for a hike because the weather will sure be holding up this weekend. So if you want to go do that, you can. Here's 4 points of view. We already started to see that warming trend across the province today. 20 degrees for the capital, blue skies, and 17 for Calgary. Same story in Lethbridge. A little bit cooler in Banff and a little bit cloudier, 15 degrees. But hey, still nice and mild. It's springtime after all. We're not quite into summer just yet, although over the next couple days, it's sure going to feel like it, especially out west. Seeing a warming trend already starting to happen. 20 degrees for Saskatoon, 21 in Winnipeg today. A little bit cooler as you look out east, and that's okay. They got the heat yesterday, so they've just cooled down a little bit. 16 Montreal, 15 Ottawa, Toronto, 23 out there in Halifax, sitting at 30 degrees yesterday, so cooling down just a few degrees. 14 for St. John's. As for tomorrow, warm across the country. 18 all the way up there in Yellowknife, 11 Whitehorse, 19 Vancouver, 20 for Saskatoon, 21 Winnipeg, 20 for Montreal, Ottawa, 14 out in Halifax. And as for the precipitation, it's really calming down compared to what we had over the last couple of days. A lot of thunderstorms and heavy rain showers across much of Canada. Out west, we are just tracking some light scattered showers over the next 24 hours. Heavier down in southern Saskatchewan and Manitoba. As for out east, not a ton of precipitation out there. Still seeing a little bit of a snow rain mix in northern Quebec and Newfoundland and Labrador as well, because temperatures are still a little bit chillier there, especially as temperatures dip overnight. And speaking of a temperature dip overnight, still seeing some frost advisories in place for parts of southern Ontario, Quebec, New Brunswick, Nova Scotia, as temperatures near or even drop below zero heading into those overnight hours. But don't worry, warmer temperatures tomorrow.
0: Thanks, Mackenzie.
2: Beautiful with polar bears and caribou, muskox.
0: But this Arctic community is remote and expensive. Still ahead, the Alberta community that helps ship critical food supplies north once a year.
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0: Some breaking news to pass along for you now. C-Train service in the core is shut down near City Hall after a pedestrian was struck on the LRT line. The victim was hit shortly after 5:30 at 7th Avenue and Centre Street. Police say the pedestrian crossed against the flashing lights and was pinned under the C-Train. First responders were successful at pulling them out from underneath and rushed them to hospital in life-threatening condition. The investigation is ongoing. Governments around the world are scrambling with how to react to the Ebola outbreak. In one case, an international flight headed to the U.S. was refused entry because it was carrying a Congolese passenger. That flight was forced to land instead in Montreal. Mike Armstrong has the latest.
4: A mistake was made, U.S. officials say, in Paris by Air France. A passenger from the Democratic Republic of the Congo shouldn't have been allowed on a flight to Detroit due to new travel restrictions. The error was found mid-flight, and the captain told passengers they were being diverted to Montreal. He didn't explain why.
5: Suddenly all the flight attendants had face masks on, so that was also very concerning.
4: Canadian officials say the passenger disembarked in Montreal and was assessed by a quarantine officer. The person had no symptoms and flew back to Paris. A Now, the death toll continues to rise in the DRC. Health workers in the eastern part of the country Thursday removed a victim from an isolation tent. The World Health Organization is moving in more medical supplies, and there are measures on the ground to prevent spread, but there is also some mistrust. These were protests over the burial of a victim. According to reports, the family denied Ebola was the cause of death and demanded custody of the body.
6: Let's be clear, this outbreak is not small.
4: Now, the official numbers are being called the tip of the iceberg by vaccine experts in Geneva. The real numbers are likely much bigger, according to the Coalition for Epidemic Preparedness Innovations. The current strain of Ebola isn't as life-threatening as the strain that hit in 2014, but it doesn't have treatments or a vaccine that target it specifically.
6: This is not the variant that has been most prevalent up until now. Now, we are now in a very difficult position.
4: The group's goal is to develop and test a vaccine within 3 months, but that will be a challenge. Mike Armstrong, Global News, Montreal.
0: With the weather getting warmer and more people heading outside, experts are warning people to stay vigilant for ticks. New data from the website eTick shows there has already been a jump in reported ticks this year. However,

0: is not a trend that is unique to Canada, as cases of Lyme disease have climbed more than 20% in England in the past year. Health officials say avoiding long grass, wearing repellent, and tucking your pants into your socks are all useful strategies to avoid getting bit. However, doing a thorough tick check on yourself and pets remains one of the best defenses.
1: Health Matters is brought to you in part by Alberta Blue Cross. Right there for moments that matter. ab.bluecross.ca.
0: Alberta Premier Danielle Smith is set to speak to the province in a paid address. Her message just ahead at 6:45 here on Global.
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2: I'm not being replaced. This is all just going away.
0: Stephen Colbert's long goodbye is coming to an end as the final The Late Show airs tonight. Colbert took over from David Letterman in 2015. His tenure often saw him take aim at U.S. President Donald Trump, which some believe played a role in the cancellation of the program, including Colbert himself. CBS announced last summer that the show would end in May, citing economic reasons. The decision follows Paramount's settlement of Trump's lawsuit and its pending sale to Skydance Media. For more than a decade, an Alberta initiative has gathered donations to help a remote Arctic community dealing with an extremely high cost of living. Nicole Stilger has more on the annual shipment and the impact it has.
3: This sea can is packed with necessities, bound for a remote northern community.
4: We collaborate with them year-round, trying to find out what they use, what they need.
3: It's part of the Society of St. Vincent de Paul's North of 60 project. This shipment is going to the hamlet of Uluhaktok on Victoria Island in the Northwest Territories. It's situated along the Beaufort Sea of the Arctic Ocean. Fewer than 500 people live there.
4: No roads, just fly in only. For a few months in the summer, the water opens up for a barge to come with their non-perishables, any vehicles they've ordered, construction material, fuel.
3: The initiative is powered by donations and volunteers. The focus is food bank support, but other items to help the school, recreation, and sewing groups are sent too.
4: Food is flown in, so it's very, very expensive. One of the highest costs of living in Canada.
3: Linda Tutt has visited the hamlet 3 times. She's seen a jar of pasta sauce, for example, cost up to $15, a jug of milk about $10, and a box of chicken strips almost $30.
5: Cost is a major factor living in the north, food-wise and clothing-wise. So to be able to get donations on the barge once a year makes a big difference in our lifestyle.
3: Emily Kudluk has lived in Uluhaktok her whole life. She says it is hard at times to make ends meet.
5: Even if you're working full-time, we have to depend on the food bank.
3: The barge is expected to arrive in late summer, and when it comes, it will be a celebration for everyone.
5: Excitement, because by then we're low on certain items at the stores.
4: I think we've created just a really good friendship and serving those that we can.
3: Nicole Stilger, Global News.
0: That's great. That's been happening for over 10 years. Wish I knew about it sooner, but nice to see that initiative happening.
6: Mm-hmm. Very cool.
0: Awesome.
6: Okay, here's one final check at the forecast before we let you go. The 10-day outlook, looking pretty good, Dallas. A few 20s days in there, a few rainy ones, but overall it is really quite warm.
0: Patio weather for sure. Thank you, Mackenzie, and thank you for watching. That's it for us here at Global News Hour at 6. The Premier's address starts in just a moment. Join us for Global News at 11 for analysis.

My fellow Albertans, tonight I wish to speak with you about the debate we are having in this province on the future of Alberta and Canada. Last week, an Alberta judge released a decision finding that the citizen initiative petition organized by the group Stay Free Alberta on the issue of Alberta separation is unconstitutional because in the judge's

0: is Global News. I'm Eileen Bell. It's 18 degrees at 7 o'clock. Premier Danielle Smith says with over 700,000 Albertans signing petitions about the province's place in Canada, it's time to vote on it. During her province-wide address tonight, the Premier laid out the question she'll ask to have added to the October 19th referendum.
1: Should Alberta remain a province of Canada? Or should the government of Alberta commence the legal process required under the Canadian Constitution to hold a binding provincial referendum on whether or not Alberta should separate from Canada?
0: The Premier's office says that question that offers two choices.

0: will be laid out as an A or B style question. The man who created the Forever Canadian petition says it was done to prevent Alberta from going to a referendum. Thomas Lukaszczyk says the committee analyzing the petition and the premier insists that it calls for a referendum, but he says that's on the government, not on him.
1: More than 75% of Albertans don't want a referendum. But the premier seems to be ignoring that. She is beholden to a small group of separatists who hold a majority in her party and are threatening removing her. And this is simply trading the future of Alberta and the future of Canada for her own political survival.
0: Lukaszczyk offers his thoughts on the premier's address coming up later this hour on a special edition of the Shea Ganim Show live here on QR Calgary. The Athabasca Chippewan First Nation wants the province to drop the referendum plan. It says this is proceeding recklessly, despite repeated warnings from First Nations and the courts. A May 29th day of protest is being planned for next Friday around the province. The Alberta Federation of Labour says protests are now confirmed in communities including Calgary, Edmonton, Fort McMurray, Grand Prairie, St. Albert, Red Deer, Stettler, Langdon, Airdrie, Lethbridge, and Medicine Hat. Calgary police say a pedestrian has been struck by a C train downtown. It happened about 5:30 at 7th Avenue and Centre Street. Police say the pedestrian was crossing the street against the lights when they were hit and pinned underneath, suffering life-threatening injuries. Calgary Transit has shut down service on 7th Avenue and is running shuttles along 6th and 9th Avenues. Construction is underway on the new CASA house in our city. The specialized mental health care facility will provide live-in and day treatment programs for 20 children and youth in Calgary. Jill Oliver's daughter received treatment through CASA Mental Health and knows firsthand the impact it's had on her family.
2: The mental health journey for a child and their family is never over. As Fair would say, CASA House is not the end point. It's a jumping off point to get the help you need so you can finally land.
0: The province has committed $75 million to set up 4 CASA houses across the province. Stephen Colbert says goodnight and goodbye to The Late Show tonight. CBS announced last summer Colbert's show would end, claiming economic reasons, but many blame political pressure. In sports, the Montreal Canadiens are in Raleigh, North Carolina, playing the Hurricanes right now. This is Game 1 of the NHL's Eastern Conference Final. Canada pulled out a 6-5 overtime win over Norway at the World Hockey Championships today. Canada goes undefeated into its game tomorrow against Slovenia. Kyle Busch, a 2-time NASCAR Cup Series champion, has died at 41. No cause of death has been given. Environment Canada weather, partly cloudy tonight with a low of 6. Tomorrow, a mix of sun and clouds. Slight chance of showers, maybe a thunderstorm in the afternoon, the high 18. Sunny on the weekend, 24 Saturday, 21 Sunday. Right now in Calgary, 18 degrees. Breaking news when it happens. Our next scheduled newscast at 7:30. I'm Eileen Bell.
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evening, everybody. Shea Gannon with you on these Chorus radio stations. And you heard the address from the Premier. I'm sure most of you did anyway. We will be with you for the next hour to go through what was announced, what it means, get some reaction, and most importantly, hear from you. I really want to know what you think about what Premier Smith has announced tonight. We'll go through it and make sure everybody's up to speed. But the numbers are 780-451-8800 or 403-974-8255. The build-up to this has been remarkable, and it has gone on for months and months and months, really reaching a fevered pitch over the last week or so. We all knew where we were headed. We just didn't know exactly what it was going to look like when we got there.

0: Quebec got double them on equalizations because he wanted to buy votes in Quebec. I should have pushed the pipeline through, and we would not have this problem right now.
1: Yeah, no, we'd be in a different spot entirely, James. You're right. You're absolutely right. The question we're going to try and answer, we've got more calls that we can get to. We've got a couple of guests lined up. So did it work? Did she hit the mark? Did she successfully settle on some sort of question that will address the situation for the people who want it addressed? Clearly from Jeffrey Rath, one of the leaders of the separatist movement, not even close. We'll take a quick break and be back with your calls and some guests right after this.
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13: Should Alberta remain a

0: question of how much momentum the separatist movement gains in the course of this referendum, if public opinion shifts. You know, it's really difficult to know how things are going to play out. What if there is low voter turnout and the separatists, you know, do better than expected? Does that keep hope alive for them, right? You know, I think that we're all thinking back to the example of the Brexit referendum, where David Cameron, the Prime Minister at the time, said, look, you know, I think we should stay in the European Union, but we're going to have this referendum. And public opinion shifted during the election campaign, and what do you know, Britain left the European Union. Now, is it necessarily going to go that way? No, not necessarily. Public opinion hasn't shifted much, but we're about to have a very intense few months of campaigning.
1: It's going to be absolutely insane. Dr. Lisa Young, thanks so much for your time, as always. I appreciate you being with us.
0: My pleasure.
1: Have a great night. Dr. Lisa Young, Professor of Political Science, University of Calgary. Dave in Edmonton, you've got a minute. Go ahead, sir.
2: Now, I'll be quick here then, because I'll be voting to stay in Canada.
1: Okay.
2: I cannot believe this premier. She's the biggest artist in what I call Orwellian double talk, if you understand where I'm coming from. She's saying one thing, and then she's speaking in both sides of the mouth. She wants Canada to work, but she wants more power in the province so that she could have her cake and eat it too.
1: Well, I don't disagree with you, Dave. I appreciate the call. I think, she's been trying to walk the tightrope. Like, I mean, she has said repeatedly tonight that, you know, she will be voting to stay in Canada.
3: I believe Canada can still work. I believe it's working better every day, and it can work even better in the future if we keep fighting together for it.
1: But she's continued to do everything she can do to push the question further and further and further and further. There's a risk there, and it's hers at this point in time. It's her own personal peril, and we'll see if it plays out. It'll be interesting to hear their reaction as we go along. But I got to take a break. We'll do the news. We'll come back. More of your calls, more reaction from other players involved in this, what they're thinking. We'll have it all for you coming up right after this.
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8: 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I'm Eileen Bell. The Alberta separation referendum is coming. In a province-wide address tonight, the Premier says she will add a question to the October 19th referendum asking, should Alberta remain a province of Canada, or should the government of Alberta commence the legal process required under the Canadian Constitution to hold a binding provincial referendum?

0: on whether or not Alberta should separate from Canada. That's a long question, but her office says it will be an A or B type question, not yes or no, since it does offer two very different choices. But Danielle Smith says she wants to make it clear that she will be choosing to vote to stay in Canada.
1: I believe Canada can still work. I believe it's working better every day, and it can work even better in the future if we keep fighting together for it.
0: And she's asking everyone not to demonize people who will be voting differently than you will. Protest rallies are already being organized in at least 11 Alberta communities, including Calgary and Edmonton. The Alberta Federation of Labour is calling for those upset with the province's plan to be ready to protest next Friday, May 29th. The Athabasca Chippewan First Nation says the province is proceeding recklessly if it moves to a referendum on separation. The AFCN says this is perilous and being done without considering the First Nations' rights. We're early in the second period in North Carolina. The Habs are leading the Hurricanes 4-2 in Game 1 of the Eastern Conference Final. Environment Canada weather, partly cloudy tonight, the low at 6. Tomorrow, a mix of sun and clouds, slight chance of showers, maybe a thunderstorm in the afternoon, the high 18. And then you're up for a sunny weekend, I hope, 24 for the high Saturday and 21 on Sunday. Right now in Calgary, 16 degrees. Breaking news when it happens, our next scheduled newscast at 8. I'm Eileen Bell.

0: Welcome back. Shane Gannon with you for another half hour here as we get your reaction to the Premier's statement and address tonight on putting forward a referendum question. Not the referendum question that a lot of people expected, I don't think. In fact, it's a two-parter. It reads, well, you know what? Why don't we just have the Premier herself tell us what the question is going to be? And like I say, there's two parts to it.
1: Should Alberta remain a province of Canada? Or should the government of Alberta commence the legal process required under the Canadian Constitution to hold a binding provincial referendum on whether or not Alberta should separate from Canada?
0: It's a two-part question. It's not yes or no. I guess the first part's yes or no. But we contacted the Premier's office and said, how do you answer this question? It'll be an A or B style. Okay, so one, I think, it closes the door. And that is, should Alberta remain part of Canada? If the answer is yes from, let's say, 55%, then I think we're done. Are we? If the answer is no, then we go on to the next part, which is we begin the process of launching a binding referendum ultimately. So it's a referendum to hold another referendum or not. That's where we stand. Jeffrey Rath, one of the leaders of the separatist movement, says not good enough. She has just lost her base. He's promised that he will mobilize to have her removed as leader. We'll see how that plays out. On the text line, Jeffrey Rath needs to sit down and just shut up. The question he basically wanted is being put to the voters. He's proving to be nothing more than a spoiled or petulant child that pitches a temper tantrum when they get told to go sit in a timeout. I don't support either side, and I've grown tired of this political circus being pushed by both sides and the NDP. Smith did what she needed to do. She's leaving up to the people of Alberta to decide what direction we need to take. I'm pretty confident it would not be separation. Another listener says the Premier knows there's not enough support for separation, and this is a way to just put it to bed. You may be right. That may be the hope. Although another one says, I believe

0: the NDP. Apparently, Sarah, have you seen it? I have not. If it's on Twitter or it hasn't been emailed, I don't know. Apparently, they were doing a video statement. Maybe they had to reshoot it because the question was not what I think they were expecting. So maybe they're working on it. It will come out later. But they also said, no, we'll do media on Friday, but we'll just let our statement stand. It's not out yet. We'll take a break and be back right after this.
1: When you say Canada, everybody thinks about the beaver. It's a Canadian emblem, but it's only one of the many cool creatures that call Canada home. Steve from Green Fox Windows here to tell you that the red fox is one of the most common mammals in the country. 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We also boast the polar bear capital of the world too. 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
0: All right. Got a few more minutes left here to get some of your reaction and some of your response to what happened today. Basically, what happened today is the premier did say, yes, there will be a referendum on separation, but it's not a simple, should Alberta stay or should Alberta go? The first part of the question is, should Alberta remain part of Canada? Now, if the majority say yes to that, I think we're done. If not, then it's not, okay, now we're separating. It's that will begin the process of another binding referendum on separation. So it's literally a referendum on a referendum. Let's chat with one of my political go-tos, Melissa Cowett. You hear her on the show often. She's founder of Pocket Lobbyist, and the principal at MC Consulting. Melissa, thanks for taking a couple minutes with us tonight. I do appreciate it.
4: Thanks for having me.
0: Not what I expected. I knew we'd have a question on separation. We'd have a referendum forthcoming, not this question. What's your response? What do you think of what we heard tonight?
4: Well, I think one of the biggest things that anybody who was skeptical of what Smith's position was would be that she said very emphatically that she's voting yes and she is not a separatist.
0: Yeah.
4: She also did not take the step of going directly to the polls for a referendum. As we see, we've had a referendum on a referendum, which sort of quells, I think, some of the criticism of we didn't vote for a UCP government to talk about separation. So she is creating, I think, that extra layer of like, let's have a discussion about this. I think that what is fascinating to me when I unpack what's happening here, I first of all think that she is taking actually quite a big political risk. Now, that might not seem like a big political risk to most Albertans, but when we look at the party dynamics and the way in which the separatists have taken much of the UCP in constituency associations and on the boards, et cetera, actually what she said tonight was quite powerful and a big political risk for her, because the constituency associations and the board of the UCP actually have significant power to push her out of her role. And Jeff Roth and others have said that that's what they want to do. So I'm personally not a separatist, and if we started from first principles, I wouldn't want to be having this conversation. But now that we are, I think given the options that the premier had, realistically, politically, now you may not want any of this to be happening at all, and maybe you're really upset about it. I get that. But in the reality of politics, dealing with the cards that we have, I think she did try to strike the right balance. And I'm happy that she talked about the fact that she's voting yes.
0: Yep.
4: And I'm happy that we're not going to a full sort of Clarity Act, Quebec reference style of let's vote on this in October and then we're going immediately to negotiations if it gets that threshold. So again, it's not ideal we're having this conversation, but that's not the question before us. The question is, how are we going to get out of this conversation? And I think she's doing the best she can.
0: I think you're right, Melissa. I think the thinking is, and based on the polling, she might be right that, you know what, this all goes away in October because the yes side wins and she doesn't have to worry about it. But I think you're right. She may not be around to see that. I mean, if you take Jeffrey Rath at his word, and we've seen what happened to Jason Kenney. He came out immediately after the statement and said, that's it. You're done. You lost your base. This is not what we wanted. So I don't know if she managed to satisfy them. I think she erred on the other side, to be honest with you.
4: I think she did as well. And I think that for Albertans who think, oh gosh, you know, how much power can this, you know, group of very motivated Albertans have? I have to say, this is how decisions are made in politics, for better or for worse. Yeah. So if you are an Albertan that's sitting at home right now thinking, gosh, this has gotten all a little too carried away, and I really don't want us to be having this conversation, and you actually want to do something tangible, the thing to do is not just vote that you want to stay in Canada in October, but to actually start getting back involved in the UCP if you lean conservative. I know so many people have retracted and not been involved because they feel that the UCP has gone in a direction that they don't like or aren't comfortable with. The anecdote to what's happening right now is get back involved, because people who show up matter. So that's what I would say to anybody who leans conservative.
0: You're absolutely right. That determines the fate far more than the election. I mean, I think we've had five or six conservative premiers since Ralph Klein. Only one has actually lost an election. All the rest were taken up by the party itself. So your point is well taken. Melissa, I'm out of time already, but thank you so much for spending a few minutes with us. I really do appreciate it.
4: Thanks, Shay.
0: Yeah, you bet. Melissa Cowett, who is the principal at MC Consulting and the founder of Pocket Lobbyist. Julie's been waiting patiently in Calgary. Julie, I don't have a lot of time. I can give you 30 seconds. Go.
15: I just don't understand the question.
0: Yeah.
15: What am I saying yes to? Like, we're very confused in our household. So
0: I don't blame
15: you. What are we saying yes to?
0: Okay, you're not saying yes to anything. What we've been told by the Premier's office is it will not be a yes, no question. It'll be more like an A or B, like you choose.

0: choose A or you choose B. A would be yes, Alberta stays, you're done, you're finished. B would be no, Alberta, we need to begin the process of having another referendum.
1: A or B, we would be absolutely A in this household.
0: Okay, there you go. Yes. Then I think that's how it works. We'll wait. I mean, that will be one of the key questions tomorrow. But we reached out to the Premier's office, and that was the answer. It's not going to be a yes, no. It's going to be an A, it's going to be a B. Now, this is going to be the topic of the day, of course, tomorrow. So we'll have a chance to dive back into this, and we'll continue the conversation. And I'll be interested. I'm really, really interested in hearing what the ardent separatists who phone me all the time think about this. So that what will be I'm searching for tomorrow. I'm trying to get the reaction because ultimately, I know the Premier will be too. She needs to see how that plays out. But that's all the time we have for tonight. Thank you for being with us. Talk to you tomorrow morning. Peace and love.
2: 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Hello again, Len.
3: Hi, Gord.
2: I am going off topic this time, Len, to acknowledge something other than selling homes you love to do, refereeing basketball. How long have you been running up and down courts in Calgary?
3: Yeah, it's amazing. I can't believe it. I've been refereeing for 50 years of basketball.
2: What's been the most rewarding part of that for you?
3: I think the biggest thing is just the relationships that I've built over the years. I think the biggest thing that I always get a kick out of is when I referee the kids and they go, you refereed my mom and you refereed my dad. 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And people come up to me and say, thank you.
2: And in 50 years, you've never missed a call.
3: Oh, that's right. 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
2: This is Global News. I'm Thomas Dias. It's 16 degrees at 8 o'clock. Premier Danielle Smith says she'll put a question about Alberta separation on the October 19th referendum. In her province-wide address tonight, the Premier said knowing over 700,000 people signed petitions about separation over the past year means the time is now to vote. And despite the courts throwing up roadblocks because the UCP government failed in its duty to consult with First Nations, Premier Smith says her question will get around that.
3: Because this proposed referendum question does not directly trigger separation, but if successful, would ask Alberta's government to commence the legal process necessary to hold a binding referendum on the matter, the recent court ruling would not be applicable, and the referendum question I outlined could proceed.
2: The question being proposed is, should Alberta remain a province of Canada, or should the government of Alberta commence the legal process required under the Canadian Constitution to hold a binding provincial referendum on whether or not Alberta should separate from Canada? It's complex, but Smith's office says it will be an A or B type question, not yes or no, since it does offer two very different choices. The Confederacy of Treaty No. 6 First Nations says it, quote, condemns the plan of Premier Danielle Smith's UCP government to move ahead with a separation referendum question in Alberta this fall, adding, quote, pushing this referendum forward confirms Albertans are living under a separatist regime

0: in Alberta this fall, adding, quote, pushing this referendum forward confirms Albertans are living under a separatist regime and the Confederacy continues to oppose this illegal separatist agenda. The Alberta NDP says the UCP, including Indigenous Relations Minister Rajan Sawhney, voted down an amendment to conduct consultations with First Nations on the pro-Canada petition before it goes to a referendum. The Confederacy says First Nations are once again carrying the burden of defending the Constitution of Canada while the government of Canada remains silent. It's calling directly on the Liberal government to, quote, step up and fulfill its duty to protect treaty rights, the rule of law, and the Constitution. In other news, a pedestrian has been left fighting for their life in hospital after being struck by a C train downtown. Police say it happened at 7th Avenue and Center Street around 5:30 p.m. The person was left pinned under the train and eventually rushed to hospital, suffering life-threatening injuries. Police say the pedestrian had been crossing the street against the lights at the time. And an Okotoks teen is recovering from some serious injuries after being hit from behind by a vehicle while walking into town last week. 17-year-old Cheyenne Reardon says she was walking with her aunt and cousin on May 15th in a shopping center parking lot just off Westmount Road when she heard a vehicle hit the curb, and with no time to react, she was then thrown over the hood of the car. Her cousin and aunt say they were both quick to react.
1: He was still rolling when I was slamming on his window, and then he looked up and then kind of stopped and then had his phone in his hand when he got out, and then he saw what happened. He didn't even know he hit her.
2: He was confused why Ben was asking him to get out of the car. And then he looked over, and when he saw Cheyenne on the ground, he went onto his knees and he was like, "I'm sorry, I'm sorry."
0: Cheyenne suffered a severe head injury and needed more than 50 stitches after being hit by the car. RCMP say the driver remained at the scene and was issued a ticket for careless driving. In sports, the Carolina Hurricanes have been busy deciding matters with the visiting Montreal Canadiens in Game 1 of the NHL's Eastern Conference Final. And Montreal is up 4-2 after two periods of play. Global News Sky Tracker weather down to 6 degrees overnight with a high of 18 tomorrow and the risk of an afternoon thunderstorm. It's 16 degrees. Breaking news when it happens. Your next scheduled newscast at 9. I'm Thomas Dias.
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5: Hey, welcome into The Last Show, the program where you might learn a thing or two, but might lose a brain cell or two along the way as well. Here's what's coming up on the show. Amazon CEO Jeff Bezos is making the claim the lowest earners should pay no taxes. That's all fine and well until you ask, what's his agenda? He's the fourth richest person in the world. That halfway through the hour. Then afterward, a Nobel Prize winning physicist is sounding the alarm bells, saying humanity might not make it another 50 years. Towards the end of the hour, we'll talk to the scientist and ask, are we doomed or just massive morons mismanaging missiles? Ooh, alliteration. But I'm serious here. We're talking nuclear ones. Those are some of the topics and discussion coming up on the show this evening. There will be more. Let's dive in. Want to know whether the podcast you're listening to right now is AI slop? Well, online streaming platform Spotify might just have the feature for you. I am here with Carmi Levy. It is time for Technology Time. We're talking stories from the tech industry, the ones you need to know about, and maybe some of the ones you wish you didn't. Carmi, welcome to the show.
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0: jury's credit. So he sued them in court in California, and the jury has returned its verdict, which the judge agrees with. Basically, so they're saying, nope, we're rejecting this claim. And the why is interesting. They're saying he waited too long. The statute of limitations had worn out. And in fact, he had created XAI, and XAI wasn't doing so well, and he just essentially used it to get back at his former company. So this isn't going anywhere, and I just think it's awesome. It's always lovely to see the world's biggest crybaby, or maybe second biggest crybaby, being held to account. And this is one of those cases, and I'm really glad the court saw the light.
1: The world's biggest crybaby, allegedly. This is a guy who sues, okay? You have to add the word allegedly and you can't get sued. That's how the law works. Probably. I'm not a lawyer.
0: I only play one on TV.
1: All right. Well, Carmi Levy is a tech analyst. He joins us every week for It's Time for Technology Time. And this concludes our time with Carmi here. Oh, look at the time. Carmi, thanks for being here.
0: Appreciate it, David. Thanks.
1: Should working people, the bottom 50% of all earners, be paying income tax at all? Or is that money better spent on groceries, rent, or just surviving a Thursday? Coming up after the break, Amazon CEO Jeff Bezos says that bottom half of earners should pay 0% income tax. Is he right? And is that weird coming from the fourth richest person on the planet? Like, what's he distracting from? And what does fair share mean when wages get taxed higher than wealth? That's our discussion in a moment.
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0: This is Global News. I'm Thomas Dias. It's 16 degrees at 9 o'clock. Premier Danielle Smith says with over 700,000 Albertans signing petitions about the province's place in Canada, it's time to vote on the matter. During her province-wide address tonight, the Premier laid out the question she'll ask to have added to the October 19th referendum.
1: Should Alberta remain a province of Canada? Or should the government of Alberta commence the legal process required under the Canadian Constitution to hold a binding provincial referendum on whether or not Alberta should separate from Canada?
0: The Premier's office says that question, which offers two choices, will be laid out as an A or B style question. Smith says she wants to make it clear that she'll be voting to stay in Canada. But Forever Canadian petition organizer Thomas Lukaszczyk says Smith has only stretched out the political turmoil by choosing a separation referendum question that could lead to another referendum down the road. He says things already got testy at today's committee meeting.
2: Shame on you, traitors. Traitors. All of you, traitors.
3: Today at the committee meeting, one member of the audience lost his cool and started shouting. He had to be manhandled by sheriffs in that hearing room. And this is day one of a campaign.
0: The committee decision the man was yelling about was to recommend the question about separation be put on the October referendum. In other news, emergency crews rushed to the scene today after a pedestrian was struck by a C train downtown. It happened around 5:30 at 7th Avenue and Center Street. Police say the pedestrian was crossing the street against the light when they were hit and pinned underneath the train, suffering life-threatening injuries. Ground was broken today on a new mental health treatment facility for youth in Calgary. The Minister of Mental Health and Addiction, Rick Wilson, says CASA House will provide support for youth aged 12 to 18 with live-in and day treatment programs.
4: CASA House has often served the missing middle, offering live-in and day treatment for youth who don't need acute hospital care, but whose needs are too complex or standard community supports.
0: The 20-bed facility is expected to start accepting referrals in late 2027. The province has committed $75 million to set up four CASA facilities across the province. One is already open in Sherwood Park, east of Eppington. A pair of grizzly cubs have made their public debut at the Calgary Zoo. Turner and Fitz are just over a year old now, with zoo staff saying they're healthy and doing quite well. The pair was orphaned in the wild near Diamond Valley last fall and were brought into the zoo. Zoo staff described the animals as confident but fairly reliant now on each other for comfort. And Disney is about to find out if a streaming television property can translate to major box office success as Star Wars, The Mandalorian, and Grogu hits theaters.
5: I'm Brett McGarry from The Couch Potatoes. The Mandalorian debuted as a TV show on Disney Plus in 2019 and introduced us to the bounty hunter Din Djarin and Little Grogu, a.k.a. Baby Yoda. It takes place between the events of Return of the Jedi and The Force Awakens, and in this movie he is helping the New Republic deal with some leftover Imperial chumps, including some of Jabba the Hutt's relatives.

0: lives.
1: Mandalorian, you will suffer. Then it will be his turn.
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3: 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It looks like fun for the kids.
4: This is the way.
5: In sports, the Montreal Canadiens have just defeated the Hurricanes 6-2 in Carolina in Game 1 of the NHL's Eastern Conference Final. They'll go back at it Saturday night. Global News Sky Tracker weather down to 6 degrees overnight with a high of 18 tomorrow and a risk of an afternoon thunderstorm. It's 16 degrees now. Breaking news when it happens. Your next scheduled newscast at 10. I'm Thomas Dias.
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11: Most interviews with physicists ask when we'll find a theory of everything, but I'm here with someone who's got a slightly darker follow-up question. Will we even be here to enjoy it? I'm here with David Gross, a theoretical physicist from the University of California, Santa Barbara, who's won the Nobel Prize. He has a warning that humanity's chances for surviving another 50 years are very small, and I'm going to listen up here. David, welcome back to the show.
12: Nice to be here.
11: So how can we take, I don't know, statistics, what we know of how humanity's acting now, and predict that we're going to make it into the future? And if we aren't, what are some of the existential crises that we face?
12: Well, in the last few years, I've gotten very involved in trying to warn people like you and your listeners about the dangers of nuclear war, which people have largely forgotten about after the end of the Cold War. And are woefully ignorant. This issue is never discussed in the political realm anymore, but it's very serious. And I got involved with this when I discovered at Lindau, the annual meeting of Nobel laureates, that the young scientists that were there, hundreds of them, were totally ignorant of both the realities of nuclear war and especially of the disastrous last few years since the end of the Cold War, where we had started seriously to disarm and erect treaties that protected us. But that all has disappeared in the last few years. And I feel it is really important to try to bring to people's awareness the present dangers and the risks. Not easy to make a very precise quantification of the risk of nuclear war, but based on the experience from the Cold War, war games that are carried out all the time with disastrous, unfortunate ends, and the literally hundreds and hundreds of near misses that we have experienced since the beginning of the atomic age, allows us to somewhat estimate with some confidence, the probability of nuclear war per year. At the end of the Cold War, William Perry, the Secretary of Defense under Clinton, estimated that there was a yearly 1% chance of nuclear war. I think it's gotten much, much worse. If you just read the papers every day, it's hard to avoid that conclusion. But even when you explain to people the fact that we have 12,500 nuclear weapons ready to be launched in 20 minutes between the superpowers, and the history of accidents and the dangers of new arms race and AI and new technologies and a multipolar world of leaders who sometimes behave erratically and aggressively, the chances are more like, I would estimate, 2%. And I'm trying very hard to get a group of people to try to predict with some confidence level the actual risk per year. But people aren't moved by that. However, if you translate a risk of 1% or 2% per year into a lifetime,
11: it reminds me of compounding interest. It really does add up over time.
12: Exactly. And we've been

0: extraordinary. It's too high, and the danger is extraordinary.
1: Well, David, you've given me a lot to think about. I appreciate you coming on the show. This has been an interesting chat.
0: I hope you realize that 35-year lifetime is not a good lifetime expectancy for you.
1: No, it's not.
0: You're too young.
1: I'm 39. David Gross is a theoretical physicist at the University of California, Santa Barbara, and also a Nobel Prize winner. David, thank you again for joining me.
0: Sure.
1: Coming up after the break, the latest trend in dating is getting dumped by someone running a tech startup. Young tech startup founders are saying, "I love you, sweetie, but my tech AI toaster company needs me a little bit more. You're dumped." We'll tell you all about it as romance meets founder mode in a few moments' time.
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0: We work hard to strike the right amount of intelligence and ignorance. 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
10: It's our Around the World travel series. And if you're thinking of traveling this summer, there is no greater place to visit than Dildo, a family-friendly destination in Newfoundland, Canada. Yes, there is a town called Dildo. The people are real. The tourists who go there might be a little unhinged. And we're here with Andrew Pretty, who runs Dildo Boat Tours. I am so fortunate to be able to say this word on the radio and not get in trouble because it's an actual place. But Andrew, welcome to the show.
11: Thank you for having me.
10: So you're joining us live from a boat in Dildo?
11: No, I'm actually off the coast of France on an oil tanker.
10: Okay, before we get into Dildo, why are you on an oil tanker?

0: spending time staying in Dilaw and taking in all the things it has to offer. And we're kind of a strategic location because on the part of the island we are, we're only an hour from St. John's, the capital. And there's, you know, some bigger centers like Carbonear Bay Roberts nearby. So you can almost kind of make Dilaw your base and work the peninsula, as I always say, right?
1: I'm trying to find some weird adult pun in what you're saying. Maybe I'm seeing something that isn't there. Speaking of weird adult things that people think go on in Dilaw that don't, do the tourists ever get a little weird? Do they think they're visiting some sort of adult Disneyland that doesn't exist? What's the weirdest tourist interaction you've seen or heard of in the town?
0: I remember one time I left my house early in the morning to drive to St. John's to go in for something, and it was really early, just coming sunlight. And I remember when I passed the Dilaw sign, there was a woman there with nothing on at all.
1: Oh, boy. It's a family-friendly show, Andrew.
0: Getting a picture with the Dilaw sign. So that was probably the you know, something like that I witnessed. But, you know, these things don't happen, you know, very often. I mean, people are respectful over our town, and well, I mean, we could take a joke. We've taken jokes for years, and we understand, you know, how funny people must find it that our town is named what it is, you know.
1: Your city received some favorable, humorous coverage from a small-known TV host, someone nowhere near as popular as me, Jimmy Kimmel. I don't know if you've heard of him.
0: Yes.
1: When Jimmy Kimmel covered your town, was there an influx of tourism? What was that like?
0: Oh my, it was a busy summer anyway, and it was actually myself and a business partner, a friend of mine, Karen McDonald. We done a small interview for NTV News, and that's the clip that Jimmy Kimmel saw that really sparked the whole thing. And it was just after Dilaw Days, which is a festival we have every week at the end of July. People get a chuckle out of that, too. It's not what it sounds, trust me.
1: Tell that to the woman standing by the sign.
0: But, yeah, it's, you know, it was just such a draw. People that never visited Dilaw, they all of a sudden felt urged to come and see what the fuss was about. And there was a whole lot of activity that week. I mean, the producers were going around the community, you know, interacting with the residents and filming clips, you know, for the show. And we were, you know, partying with them after, playing music for them, take them out on boat tours. We just had a lot of fun with it. And actually, when it was over, I was kind of tired because it was such a busy time, you know.
1: Now, you're on an oil tanker working to support your boat tour addiction, is what I understood from what you said earlier.
0: Yes, yeah.
1: Tell me about the boat tours. What would a tourist experience be like in Dilaw if I were to, say, take out a boat with you?
0: Well, I actually run a very unique boat. I run a traditional wooden motorboat with an antique engine. The engine is, an engine that came out over 100 years ago, and there's not a lot of them left anymore. I'm actually the only licensed tour operator, I think, in Canada using a motor like that now. So, but I find people, you know, they when I take them on the tour and I explain about, like, you know, the history of Dilaw Island, and I tell them how long ago the town was named, the earliest written recording we could find is 1711. So, I mean, you're talking about something over 300 years ago in recorded history. And they're just amazed, you know, that the town wasn't named because of some elaborate joke. It was just innocently enough, I'm sure, at the time, and just came to mean another word in modern times, right?
1: Yes, I'm aware of the word. Now, what would staying in Dilaw be like? Are there some romantic getaway packages for couples who really want to experience Dilaw? And I'm just so fortunate that I get to say that on radio and it's not inappropriate.
0: Well, we have quite a selection of accommodations. There's beautiful accommodations, like you could sit in a hot tub overlooking the Dilaw Arm or Trinity Bay, you know, with the nice sunsets and Dilaw Island in the background. You know, it's a great spot to come and spend some time. If you want

0: we're a small town, and we're you know, a typical small Newfoundland town, you know, around 1,000 people. You get that real small town atmosphere, you know.
1: Yeah.
0: And if that's what you're looking for that that getaway. Is a great spot for sure.
1: Do people ever come ironically or because they think it's funny and then accidentally fall in love with the place for real, you think?
0: Oh, absolutely. I mean, people come and think it's, you know, they come just because of the name, just to get that picture with the sign. They see the beauty. I mean, it's a beautiful waterside community right by the ocean. And yeah, people do fall in love with it. We were actually voted one of the top 10 most prettiest towns in Canada back in the early 2000s by this magazine. Yeah.
1: Do you guys have to have a budget for town signs? Because I imagine theft is a big deal. Or is that sign like cemented in, almost impossible to steal?
0: It's it has been stolen in the past, but it's difficult to steal it. It's bolted on pretty good. But in the past, and we actually have a mascot that was started back to be the mascot for our Dildo Days festivities. And it's actually an old sea captain, and his name is Captain Dildo. People love getting pictures with Captain Dildo, and they love people actually stole him at one point.
1: A real whodunit. Who stole Captain Dildo?
0: Yeah.
1: We'll get into that another time. Well, Andrew Pretty runs Dildo Boat Tours. Andrew, it's been a joy having you on the show. A summer destination Dildo should be for anybody.
0: Yes, thank you, Dave, for having me. I hope you visit yourself.
1: Just ahead, why having a rough childhood can make you trust nobody and why that is a bad thing. Details of a recent study involving intelligence and childhood adversity next.
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3: According to a new study, smart people are more trusting. Mostly, except for when their childhood taught them not to be. Yes, a study shows that early hardship in your life can block some of the good parts of being intelligent, which is kind of fascinating and maybe also annoying. I'm here with Chris Dawson, a behavioral economist at the University of Bath's School of Management who worked on this study. Chris, welcome to the show.
4: Good to be here. Thanks, David.
3: Can you start by explaining what generalized trust means and why people like you doing research like this care whether I trust the guy sitting on the bus next to me?
4: Yeah, so trust is one of what we would call the core economic preferences. So important preferences we have that predict a lot of the things that we do day to day. So trust alongside risk and time preferences, how we think about risky choices, how we think about sort of intertemporal choices, choices about the future. These are our core economic preferences and they predict lots and lots of things. Trust is our willingness to sort of blindly trust other people. And it's a good thing to trust people because cooperation predicts economic growth, success, wealth, income, has huge amounts of benefits for the individual and society. So it's a generalized belief that people are good and they can be trusted. And it's beneficial to have this.
3: To create a, you know, silly example, you're not going to be a great business owner unless you trust your employees to like help out. You know, if you're an extremely untrusting person, it's hard to get ahead, basically.
4: Yeah, to get ahead, you have to cooperate with other people. And if you don't trust people, you don't cooperate and you don't get the benefits of that.
3: We won't talk about any country's political parties in power to show counterexamples to your study, but whatever. Okay, I'm not going to derail too much. Let's talk the headline. If you're generally more intelligent, you tend to be more trusting. I got to ask, does it work in the other direction? Because I trust people, but I'm not very smart.
4: Well, I think we're bad sort of estimators of how smart or how unsmart we are. So it may be that you're very smart and you're just being modest. But the relationship's quite interesting. Yeah, intelligence predicts all economics preferences. So smarter people are more trusting. They're also more willing to take some risks and they're also a bit more patient. And all of these things end up in good outcomes, good behaviors, that sort of thing. But the reason we're not exactly sure why this relationship exists, but generally speaking, maybe high intelligence people are better able to gauge that cooperation and trust is a good strategy. Some people say it's because intelligent people can sort of override our instinctive sort of threat detection to not trust people and override that instinctive sort of your system one way of thinking and be more deliberate about thinking about people and trusting them. So we don't exactly know why, but there are a few sort of theories as to why this could be. Yeah.
3: So it may not necessarily be that smart people are optimistic in their view of humanity. They think humanity is a glass half full sort of thing. It could be that they just know that cooperation is going to get them ahead and they can override their mistrusting instincts.
4: I think that's pretty much would be my guess at what's happening. Yeah. I mean, we observe the world around us, and intelligence helps us make sense of that world. And if we can see that cooperation is an optimal strategy, more intelligent people will be more trusting. And I think that's what's going on.
5: Let's get to the finding here, because it feels almost cruel. Like, you have hardship in your childhood, you have adversity in your childhood, and you're intelligent, and now you end up not trusting people. Can you explain more about how that works and how you found that?
4: So that's as you said, that's the core finding from this research, and it's to do with what we call the Matthew effect. It's the Matthew effect, this idea that when you're born in advantage, you get lots of skills and things like that, but not only do you get those things, those skills compound and multiply in ways that they don't when you're from disadvantaged backgrounds. So the idea in advantaged backgrounds, not only do you get more cognitive skills because maybe you get more nutrients growing up, more sort of access to educationally enriching experience, so you get all those good things, but not only do you get that, but those cognitive skills translate into more trust, they translate into more risk-taking, more patience, which leads to huge beneficial outcomes for the individual. But the problem is, when you're born into childhood disadvantage, even if you get those cognitive skills, they're not translating into these beneficial behaviors like trust, risk-taking, being more patient. There is no benefit. So these disadvantages are compounding themselves. Whilst you still get cognitive skills, you don't get all the other benefits that that comes with. And this leads to, this sort of embeds social immobility. You need trust. You need to take some risks. You need to be patient to get ahead. And even if you're born with the genetic lottery of IQ, if you're born in disadvantage, that takes away these sort of multiplying effects of how well you can do in life. Yeah.
5: It's a disappointing finding for sure. I mean, it reflects, I think, what we all see in society, but you'd hope that something like being born super smart would help you rise above all that.
4: Yeah, you would. I think it comes back to this idea of life history strategies. When you're born into disadvantage, you can be calibrated to sort of detect threats. You've really sort of self-protective vigilance, and this comes with being low trust. So because you're in such a sort of volatile environment, you become calibrated towards purely being self-protective, and this pushes you away from being trustful. But when you're born into a sort of nice environment, you can see how trust is beneficial. You can see cooperation is beneficial. You can see institutions that work well based on trust. You can learn all of these sorts of things, and you have the opportunity to be trusting because you're not constantly scared of your environment or that sort of thing. So there's a theory, that the disadvantage makes people have this fast life history strategy, where they're basically that they envisage a sort of a volatile, unstable world, and this calibrates them to just not trusting people.
5: So to put it in plain terms, and this is something my therapist would call maladaptive, like you develop a trait or a skill as a kid that helps you then, but then as an adult you retain that skill and it doesn't help you out so much. To put it plainly, like, I don't know, not trusting people growing up in a harsh environment, let's say there's violence or something, that may serve you well. But then as an adult, you've got that trait and it does not serve you well in your profession, let's say.
4: Yeah, that's exactly it. All our behaviors are sort of born when in the first sort of 10 years of our life. That's how we develop them. And yeah, if those first 10 years are in disadvantage, you get all these traits that last a lifetime. But yeah, as you say, they don't allow you to move out of disadvantage. And if you do move into advantage environments, you're still held back a bit by these traits.
5: So what do we do with all this? Like, what do we do with a finding like this? I know you're a behavioral economist. You're maybe not like a, you know, I don't know, some other researcher that's going to tell us how to raise our children or something. But what would you do with something like this?
4: Well, I think what you have to do is give children in disadvantaged areas access to institutions that work well access to neighborhoods that work better, that have got lower crime. How on earth you do that, I will never know. But there's got to be a way in which you can sort of recalibrate those systems in early age to be able to recognize that trust, risk-taking, patience, those things pay off. How you do it, I gave it an estimate. I've got no idea, really.
5: Well, if you ever move to North America and become a citizen, you've got my vote, because it seems like you want to do the right thing. Chris, I appreciate you coming on the show. I appreciate you having this conversation.
4: Thank you very much. Thanks for having me, David.
5: Chris Dawson is a behavioral economist at the University of Bath's School of Management.
3: 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We always do, except for on Friday, because then there's the weekend. But then we're back Monday. Thanks for tuning in. Catch you tomorrow night.
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15: This is Global News. I'm Thomas Dias. It's 15 degrees at 10 o'clock. Premier Danielle Smith's United Conservatives are taking steps to hold a vote on the province quitting Canada. The question being proposed is, should Alberta remain a province of Canada, or should the government of Alberta commence the legal process required under the Canadian Constitution to hold a binding provincial referendum on whether or not Alberta should separate from Canada? The opposition NDP says the move is further proof Smith and her UCP are separatists. But separative group lawyer Jeffrey Rath says Smith is actually betraying hundreds of thousands of party members and pandering to the NDP.
16: You know, I think Danielle just kicked over a hornet's nest and tried to dress it up with a lot of pretty language about how much she values all of us and how much she hears us and blah, blah, blah. But, you know, I don't think she's done herself any favors. She hasn't done the party any favors.
15: Political scientist Lisa Young with the University of Calgary.

0: told QR Calgary Shay Ganim how she thinks Smith will try to sell the separatists the question.
1: You know, if she was going to try and make the case to the separatists, what she would say is that this keeps it alive, if in fact they win on this ballot, while the legal questions that have been raised are resolved in appeals.
0: Thomas Lukaszczyk is the proponent of a pro-Canada petition, but only wanted MLAs to vote on the matter, saying Smith alone

0: is now responsible for calling a divisive referendum. Conservative leader Pierre Poilievre says he and all Conservative MPs will campaign for Alberta to stay part of Canada, and he says they will do the same if the Parti Québécois forms a government in Quebec and launches another separation referendum campaign in that province. Poilievre says the federal Liberals should do more to suppress separatist sentiment in Alberta by pushing resource development and dropping the gun buyback program. In other news, a pedestrian has been left fighting for their life in hospital after being struck by a C train downtown. Police say it happened at 7th Avenue and Center Street around 5:30 p.m. The person was left pinned under the train and eventually rushed to hospital, suffering life-threatening injuries. Police say the pedestrian had been crossing the street against the light at the time. And an Okotoks teen is recovering from some serious injuries after being hit from behind by a vehicle while walking into town last week. 17-year-old Cheyenne Reardon says she was walking with her aunt and cousin on May 15th in a shopping center parking lot just off Westmount Road when she heard a vehicle hit the curb, and with no time to react, she was then thrown over the hood of the car. Her cousin and aunt says they were then both quick to react.
1: He was still rolling when I was slamming on his window, and then he looked up and then kind of stopped and then had his phone in his hand when he got out, and then he saw what happened. He didn't even know he hit her.
2: He was confused why Ben was asking him to get out of the car. And then he looked over, and when he saw Cheyenne on the ground, he went onto his knees and he was like, "I'm sorry, I'm sorry."
0: Cheyenne suffered a severe head injury and needed more than 50 stitches after being hit by the car. RCMP say the driver remained at the scene and was issued a ticket for careless driving. In sports, the Montreal Canadiens exploded for 4 first-period goals on a slow-starting Carolina team coming off the longest postseason break in more than a century, handing the Hurricanes their first loss of the playoffs with a 6-2 Thursday night win in Game 1 of the Eastern Conference Final. Global News Sky Tracker weather down to 6 degrees overnight with a high of 18 tomorrow and the risk of an afternoon thunderstorm. It's 15 degrees. Breaking news when it happens. Your next scheduled newscast at 11. I'm Thomas Dias.
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8: Following a day that was absolutely bizarre yesterday, right? You know, we always say it. It's sort of a cliche. It's a joke. We talk about it all the time. There's never a dull day in Alberta politics. And it's true. But boy, we're really putting that theory to the test this week. Kind of get the feeling like you're on a treadmill and somebody just keeps pushing the speed a little bit faster and a little bit more, right? It's just every minute, it's absolute chaos. I think we're building to a crescendo that will happen tonight at 6:45. And again, this is just my opinion. Everything that's gone on this week is building to this moment that, you know what? We could have saved a whole lot of drama and just cut to. But okay. Politicians, politic, right? We've talked about that before. There's all kinds of game playing that goes on. But as you've heard in the news, Premier Danielle Smith will be holding a televised address this evening, 6:45 p.m. Now, I'm going to say this now, and I'll say it again throughout the show. We don't know what it is, okay? It's not like the news came from the province saying the premier has planned a televised address at 6:45 to talk about the new Alberta road signs or about the price of tea in China. And we don't know what the subject matter is. But unless you've been living under a rather large and very heavy rock, you know what the

0: I bet both of my nickels that the statement tonight is going to be on the fact that we are going to have a vote on a separation referendum coming up this October. Okay, I think that's, you know, I mean, I'm giving you my ironclad lock of the week. I don't know if you can bet for this on one of those prediction sites or not. And if you get it wrong, don't blame me, because like I say, we don't know. But I would. I think it's a pretty safe bet. I don't think there's, I don't know what else it could be, right? So, and everything that we've been talking about this week all points in that direction. So that's where we're going. And like I say, it'll follow up 24, 36 hours of utter chaos in this province. We'll get into all of it. Let's start with the most recent, okay? Which is this morning. And this morning, we saw the cabinet shuffle come through. This has been rumored. This has been talked about for weeks and weeks and weeks and weeks and weeks about this is going to happen, and now it has. So this morning, the two big names, and this is sort of where it all started, and we got resignation letters from both of them yesterday. Nate Horner, who was Minister of Finance, and Matt Jones, who was Minister of Hospitals. Two pretty key ministries in the government in recent years. They both announced yesterday that they would not be running for re-election. And because of that, that's the reason that they're giving us, is they decided that it would be good of them to leave now because it gives the party time to prepare and a new finance minister to introduce a new budget in the lead up to the next election. The next election is 18 months from now. Now, I've been covering politics for a good long while. Nobody leaves a cabinet post 18 months prior to an election so that they can make room for whoever might replace them. And then does that guy, I mean, whatever. Okay, that was their statement. And I'm sure it had nothing to do with these statements that they gave in the legislature to reporters last week.
1: I've ran against separatist candidates in the two elections I've partook in. So no, I don't think that she should do that, but I'll let her to comment.
2: The United Conservative Party is not a separatist party, so we should be pushing for a strong Alberta within United Canada.
0: That's Nate Horner and Matt Jones in the legislature last week, asked by reporters, do you support the premier just going ahead and putting a separation referendum question in front of Albertans this fall? They said no. Shortly thereafter, they're no longer cabinet ministers. Coincidence? Perhaps. Perhaps. I'm not buying it. And like I said, everything that's gone on over the past couple of weeks here has all been headed in one consistent direction, to my thinking. Now, it's my opinion. I could be wrong. But those two are gone. They're still in the UCP caucus, and they both said wonderful things yesterday about the UCP and the fact that they still support the premier, but they're no longer ministers. Two of the most important ministers in government. Who's replacing them? Jason Nixon, as was rumored, is stepping in to replace Horner in finance. To replace Matt Jones, who is moving out of hospitals, Adrienne LaGrange will be sliding over. She was in another health portfolio. She was in preventative and primary health services. So that's now vacant, now filled by Cypress Medicine Hat MLA Tyler Wright. Never been in cabinet before. It's his second term in office. So Nixon goes to finance, which leaves assisted living and social services open. Nathan Newdorf sliding into that, which means RJ Sigurdsson will slide into affordability and utilities. That leaves agriculture vacant. Rookie MLA for Olds Didsbury, Tara Sawyer, slides into that. Okay, so essentially you've got two departures from cabinet, Horner and Jones, and then you've got a bunch of shuffling and people moving up a chair to fill those vacancies. But at the end of the day, it's those two leaving. I don't know. Does that mean everybody else in the party is on board with what's going to happen today? Will there be more? I don't know. But this is the first thing that happened today, okay? Now, the second thing that's going to happen a little bit later this afternoon is that committee is going to meet. Now, this committee has turned into, it's insulting that they're going to go ahead and do this meeting again this afternoon, but I guess you commit to the bit. You don't give it up. But yesterday afternoon, as you know, this committee that takes a look at the petitions, the citizen action, I can't even remember what it's called. Who cares? Their job was to examine the petition put forward by Thomas Lukacs and make a decision as to whether or not it leads to a referendum. The answer was yes. How do we know the answer was yes? They delayed this for weeks and weeks and weeks and weeks.

0: right? This committee's been kicking this around for weeks. And I think the play was to delay it as long as you could until the separatist petition came in and you don't have to worry about it. That didn't work out. As you know, the separatist petition ended up in legal mess. It's not going to be ready to go anywhere near this October. So, okay, let's default back to the other one. Can we make that one work somehow? So now Thomas Lukaszczyk gets an invite to come and meet with the committee yesterday. So he's doing that. He's actually meeting with them and giving a presentation as to what his petition is. He keeps saying he does not want a referendum. His petition was not designed to lead to a referendum. It was designed to lead to a legislative statement. And as you've probably heard, and the UCP have said repeatedly, they don't know if that's true because they've got statements from him saying that he did want to go to a referendum. So anyway, nonetheless, it doesn't matter. It doesn't matter because they were doing this anyhow. And we know that for 100% certainty, because as that committee is meeting and debating this motion and hearing from Thomas Lukaszczyk, this happens. This is NDP committee member Christina Gray.
1: I am interrupting these proceedings to call a point of privilege because I have just had the opportunity to review an absolutely shocking news release sent out already while this committee is in discussions that reads that the chair of the Select Special Citizen Initiative Proposal Review Committee, Brandon Lunte, issued the following statement on recommending a referendum question to Cabinet. The Select Special Citizen Initiative Proposal Review Committee, established to review Thomas Lukaszczyk's Forever Canada petition, has passed a motion.
0: So you up to speed on what's happening here? They passed a motion saying that this petition should lead to a referendum. And they voted on it and approved that motion. No vote had been taken. Debate hadn't. This press release was written before this even started.
1: It continues on with quotes from you, Mr. Chair. While we are debating this in this committee, oftentimes it feels like the politics of the UCP is a stage play to exercise their power to do what they want. But I very seriously raise this point of privilege now because it has been never more apparent than the fact that this committee is still meeting and still debating this motion, and a press release from you as the chair has already gone out.
0: So this whole meeting is a dog and pony show. It's smoke and mirrors. It's political cover. We're going to go through the process. We already know the outcome. We are the majority. Let's just make it happen. Somebody in the press shop got itchy fingers and fired that out early and blew the whole thing up on them. They didn't get to vote on it. Don't need to vote. We know the outcome. Just do it. Who cares? But no, they've announced, well, guess what? We're going to call the committee back again tomorrow to hold the vote. What do you think will happen? Gee, I wonder. 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It's ridiculous. It's insane. 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
3: Premier Danielle Smith is about to make a very bad decision. The courts gave her an escape route. She could cancel the separatist petition, but we know she won't. She owes the separatists her job, and she's promised them this referendum will go forward no matter how bad, no matter how divisive, no matter how much it hurts the economy. The mask has slipped. Danielle Smith has proven she's a separatist leading a separatist government in a separatist party, and it's time for all of us to stand up and save Canada.
4: Got some new messaging from the NDP this morning. They're convinced, as am I, that we will absolutely see an announcement from the Premier later tonight that there is going to be a question put forward on separation to a referendum this fall. Again, nothing's been confirmed. Nobody knows that for sure other than the Premier, I guess. But that's my assumption. I think that's the assumption of most people who've been paying attention. And that would be the cap. Well, it wouldn't be the cap because there'd be so much to talk about after that. But that would be sort of the peak of everything that's been going on for the past several days leading us to that point. Joining us to talk about it is Colin Aitchison, Managing Director for Western Canada and Enterprise Canada, Strategic Advisor at Creative Currency, formerly a staff member with the Jason Kenney and Danielle Smith governments. Colin, thanks for joining us for a few minutes today. I appreciate it.
5: Yeah, happy to be here.
4: Let's start with the most recent development first, and there might be some before you and I are done. Who knows? But cabinet shuffle, that happened this morning. Nate Horner, Matt Jones, both out, and then we see a whole series of people shuffling chairs to fill those voids. They were the two ministers who came out last week publicly and were asked, hey, do you think the Premier should put forward a separation referendum? And they both said, no, I don't think so. I don't think we're a separatist party. That's not the right play for us. Not long after, they're both out of cabinet. There are no coincidences, right? I mean, are you reading into that at all?
5: I'm not, and I think it's mostly from like my inside connections and actually knowing Minister Horner or former Minister, not Horner, Minister Jones quite well. Like, look, it's long been rumored in political circles and in conservative circles that both these ministers were planning to step away after serving two terms, and I think their letters really reinforced that. For me, like, yes, it does look like a sudden political development. I do think it is purely coincidental, and this shuffle is something that was clearly well planned in advance. We've heard about rumors of a potential cabinet shuffle for weeks, if not months. Rumors of Jason Nixon's appointment was shared and published by a media outlet a couple weeks ago. So I think that like these decisions were made well in advance of the minister's comments. Maybe those decisions led them to speak a bit more frankly, yeah. But I don't think they were shuffled out because of what they said.
4: Do you think Nate Glubish put out a statement this morning saying he's a strong federalist and he'll fight. Do you think Canada is worth fighting for? We've heard others, like Horner and Jones. There are obviously going to be some disagreements within cabinet, which I don't think is unusual.

0: within caucus even. Do you think there's a threat of some unrest within the caucus, or will she be able to hold that all together?
1: I think she will be, and I think the government's been very clear that they are not a separatist government, that they support finding, and using the premier's language, like a strong Alberta or a sovereign Alberta within a united Canada, and I think she genuinely means that. Like, I think Nahed Menchie's rhetoric that you played before is absolutely ridiculous. She is not a separatist. She has been clear she's not a separatist. Members of this government have come out saying they're not separatists. Yes, there might be individual MLAs. I mean, we've seen comments from some of them, but I think at the end of the day, cabinet is going to be united. The decision-makers and government are going to be united. And I think that's why they put forward their 9 questions. I think that's why they have their referenda questions on the ballot to try to kind of identify opportunities to strengthen Alberta's position within Canada. But I do not think there's going to be dissent around the cabinet table on the government's approach. I do think they are supportive of Alberta remaining in Canada. They just want a stronger position for Alberta within Canada.
0: Yeah, and I don't disagree with that. I don't think personally Danielle Smith is a separatist. I don't think, you know, if she said that right from day one, I think she sort of feels like she's in this position where she has to do it. But I don't think personally, if we could monitor as she voted, I think she would vote no. But I do agree with you on that. Let's talk about what happened yesterday. I've covered government for a long time. You've worked in government for a long time. I mean, there's conspiracy theories that the early release, the premature release, was done on purpose. I don't see the strategy. What happened, Colin? What a mess.
1: Yeah, look, admittedly, it's not great. As a communications professional, whatever you're communicating, you want rollouts to be as clean as possible. But I think at the same time, we need to remember there are humans on the other side of the computer. Human errors happen. Was it a pre-scheduled email? Did they hit send prematurely? I don't know. I do think some of the reaction from the opposition suggesting that this was somehow pre-motivated or malicious is pretty disingenuous. The reality is...
0: I've heard that too, and that's what I was taught. Why? What would be the upside to going and making yourself look foolish that way?
1: No, there isn't one,
0: right?
1: And it's caused a lot of headaches. And I think, like, the reality is that communications materials and press releases are always prepared in advance. That's the standard in politics, government, and honestly in the private sector. And you prepare for the most likely or best case scenario for your position, so you're ready to move quickly and then adapt if circumstances change. And in a majority situation in politics, what that press release said was the most likely scenario. It just happened to go out a little early. And I if I'm a betting person, it was a pre-scheduled email that didn't get adjusted because the committee took longer than they expected.
0: Yeah.
1: So the NDP likely had their products opposing the decision ready to go as well. They just didn't hit send prematurely. So I don't think there was anything malicious. I think it was human error. I think it was a mistake. And I mean, as a communications professional, I feel really bad for the staffer involved because that is my worst case scenario professionally.
0: Yeah, no question about it. It's a bad look. There's no doubt. But it does sort of lay bare. And you say maybe they had written up both ways. And that does happen. Like, I'll tell you, there's obituaries written for people that haven't died yet. I know that. Yeah. Newsrooms have stories. I mean, you're right. You prepare. But at the end of the day, and I do agree with this, the whole thing was, we knew where this was going. I mean, the airtime was booked. I've even heard reports that the TV statement has already been recorded days ago. Like, we knew where this was going, and it just sort of illustrates the fact that this has all been, I don't know, a charade almost, Colin.
1: I don't think that is the case. You have to go through the process. But remember, like, we are in a majority situation. The
0: NDP
1: were in a majority situation for 4 years where they were able to kind of have all of their stuff pre-done. I mean, every announcement that governments put out, every announcement companies put out is all pre-planned and everything else, and they're operating in the environment that they can. I mean, there have been times where bills change, legislation changes, approaches change, and I think they had everything ready to go, but I think that they were prepared to make changes if the committee ruling didn't go that way. But we have to look at the balance of power, right? The UCP had the majority, but you have to go through the committee process. You also can't just say, you know what, we can skip this process and just move forward because we have a majority, because then you lose the democratic institutions. We have a democracy and a democratic system in place where these committee structures have to exist, where you kind of have to follow the law and follow the procedures. Yes, the outcome, I don't say predetermined, but is like probably 99% likely, given you're in a majority situation.
0: Exactly.
1: And you operate in that environment. The NDP would have been doing the exact same thing if the tables were reversed, and the outcome would have been different because they have a different stance on this. But if the tables were reversed, the NDP would have had their release ready to go saying, hey, you know what, this isn't going forward and here's why. And it's just the nature of politics. It's the nature of working in a majority government. And you're ready to move forward on what you think is going to happen. And if you have to change, you change on the last minute.
0: Yeah, I mean, you're right. It is a majority situation. That's sort of what I've been saying. You're just going to do it. So just do it. But maybe there is some benefit to the process. Colin, I'm

0: Out of time. Great chat. Thanks so much for jumping on with us today. We'll talk again soon. There's so much going on. We'll reach out again right away.
1: Definitely.
0: Okay. Thanks, bud. 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
2: Okay, I'm going to kind of try and get through as many of these calls as we can here while we've got a chance. Let's go to Bill, who is in Calgary. Hey, Bill, you're on the air.
3: Hey, Shea.
2: Hey.
3: Listen, this is a question of separation. Is there not a clear path in the Canadian Constitution for a province to separate?
2: Well, I don't know how clear it is. We have the Clarity Act that was written after the Quebec referendum. It came into effect in 1998, and there are some provisions and there are some things in there. And it's never really been tested because we've never had a referendum since. The 1995 one, we had the Supreme Court rulings around that. So what they say is if a province votes to separate, the Supreme Court has ruled that that makes negotiation mandatory. Governments have to enter into negotiation, but I don't think it specifically says you can just clear the path for it.
3: Okay, so wouldn't the question then be, instead of do you want to leave or stay, wouldn't the question be to the voters of Alberta, would you like to start the procedure to separate from Canada? It's not a clear yes or no vote, because it's not going to be that way. Wouldn't it be, do you want to start the process and then go from there?
2: That might solve some of the problems, right? That would certainly remove, if that's starting the process, then I don't think you have to do the consultation up until that point. You're clearly saying we're going to start the process after the vote, right?
3: Right, exactly. So I don't think a province can just say, well, we want to separate, and we have the vote, and we're done. I don't think it's that simple.
2: No, it's not. It's not, Bill. That's a good point. Interesting. Yeah, that's a possibility. Corey in Calgary are on the air. Hi, Corey.
4: Hi, Shay. Either way that the vote goes, whether, you know, Alberta's decide to stay or not, I think you hit the nail on the head. It cannot devolve into any kind of political violence by both parties on either side. You know, my concern is because it's being fueled online, we could almost be setting ourselves up for an FLQ-type crisis that happened back in the 70s, and I think that would be absolutely terrible. We need a clear kind of definition or a clear answer to what this is. Last point, if it ever devolved to that, I think it would put us at Canada and Alberta in some pretty serious sites for people south of the border, because that could potentially be a once-in-a-generational opportunity, mm-hmm. you know, for somebody in the U.S. to want to secure, you know, the oil or whatever. Yeah. So, you know, it's a bad time, I think. That's all I got to say.
2: Yeah, thanks, Corey. I agree. I mean, I there's no question this is being watched closely in the United States. It has been right from the beginning. They've been involved in some ways. We know that now. I mean, the leaders of the separatist movement have been to the United States, meeting with U.S. officials. So we know that's happened. On the political violence front, you know, a lot of the...

0: Okay, interesting comments. Two things before. I just wanted to say that Rick Bell, on his piece yesterday, hinted that the Lukaszczyk question would have an amendment. So right now, I believe the question is, you know, do you agree that Canada should stay in, or Alberta should stay in Canada forever? And my guess is that the question will be something along those lines with a or. What? Something
1: but then,
0: like
1: but
0: that.
1: Then the question, Eric, does that get into the whole question of it needs to be clear and concise and can't be at all confusing?
0: I think it is. Look, here's the deal. I think that Daniel Smith and the majority of people, or a good chunk of the people that were going to loan their support to this referendum question, did so with the full understanding, and you've said it yourself, that it's worked very well for Quebec. We have to remember that we've had 10 years of Trudeau basically lying to our faces and saying, oh, no, there's procedures to get pipelines done. You just have to follow them, which is complete bunk. And I would say that right now, even if you had the question that the separatists wanted today with the follow-up announcement that is about to come tonight on the pipelines, there's more information that's coming out tonight, that I doubt if they're going to get 20%. Right?
1: Well, so I mean, the hardcore baked in support that we always hear, Eric, is somewhere around 8 to 10%. Like, those people are voting for separation no matter what.
0: I'm being
1: what.
0: Generous. Sure. I'm being generous.
1: 20%. And it takes up to anyway, like 25 to 30 on, yeah, I could be persuaded, right? That's what we've always heard, anyhow.
0: For sure. So we've got that. And then we've got people like Jeffrey Rath, and yes, he's angry and all of that. The reality, though, is that, you know, if you have a AGM or whatever, and you're going to decide Daniel Smith's fate, my response would be this. You can either have Daniel Smith, who is electable, or you can have, what is Jeffrey Rath going to run for the job? You think he's going to get elected to anything? Of course not. And then you're going to have Nahid Nenshi. So I think ultimately this is going to go away. I think that in 18 months, as you've said, that's a hell of a long time.
2: It really is,
0: down the road. You know, I'll wager you $100. I believe the UCP under Daniel Smith is going to win the next election. But this is all semantics, and I'm not Nostradamus. One thing I do know, and I'm surprised that we haven't talked about it, is the UN, I think it's called the COP, the RCP 8.5 has just been, they put that aside. That's the worst case scenario on global warming by 2100. They have come out and said that the models simply don't stack up, and so that's been removed. So isn't that interesting?
1: Eric, I'm going to move on, try and get another call in here while I've got time. But it is a very long time, and I think that's Smith's thinking, is I need this done now, and I need it to fail or pass if it does. But if it's going to fail, I need as much space between it being in the rearview mirror and the next election as possible. I need to make people forget about it, and they will. How many? We'll see. Blair in St. Albert, you are on the air. Hi, Blair.
3: Hi, Shay. How you doing today?
1: Great. How are you?
3: Good. I'm about, they keep calling for us to make concessions and this and that. I've been voting for 48 years now, and my vote is worth one-third of someone in PEIs.
1: Mm-hmm.
3: We get told that we're wrong to be angry about that.
1: No, I don't know. I don't know about that, Blair. I got to get to the news, but no, I don't think so. I think a lot of the things you're talking about, they're legitimate. There's no question. There's no we fully understand why Albertans feel this way, right? Especially after the last 10 years. There's no doubt about that.
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9: We're going to shift gears here and move to another story that we've talked about before, but it just continues to get worse and worse. It really is. It's recently been revealed that Canada Post lost $1.57 billion in 2025. It's pretty impressive, really, right, to lose that amount of money. $1.57 billion. That's the worst year on record, not surprisingly. But you know what? This year will probably be worse. The debt has become so bad that it is a continual shoveling of federal bailouts in order to keep the lights on at Canada Post. $2 billion in federal loans. They just announced another, what was it, two-thirds of a billion floated to them once again. I don't know how long this continues. Is there a plan in place? At some point, you can't pull the plug. This is the thing about Canada Post. You can't pull the plug. I mean, it's a Crown corporation. It is a government services in some respects. Like, I don't know. That's where it gets murky. That's where it gets strange, trying to figure out what we need to do here. But we can't keep doing this year after year after year. Ian Lee is a business professor at Carleton University in Ottawa, and he has done a lot of research and speaking about the decline of Canada Post. He joins us now to get into it again. Ian, thank you for joining us. Nice to chat again, sir.
10: My pleasure, Shay.
9: So, the numbers, like, they're not surprising. It's just loss after loss after loss. But $1.57 billion, that's a staggering amount of money. Another two-thirds of a billion being shoveled their way in support from the feds to try and keep the lights on. I mean, at this point, can you even consider this sort of a functioning company in any sense of the word? Or is it just insolvent and basically a government service funded by the government at this point?
10: It's insolvent. I was saying that literally 3 or 4 years ago, before they asked the labor mediator to do a report and then

0: last year, he came to the same conclusion. But let me go to the big picture so people understand, because people, I understand, you know, people get some mail at their door and they say, hey, the mail's coming at the door. Like, what's the problem? So that we have to go big picture to understand what the problem is. And it's not magical. It's not complicated. You don't need to be an accountant or an economist. In 2006, the post office delivered over 5 billion letters, pieces of mail.
1: Yep.
0: 5 billion. Today, they're delivering 2 billion pieces. And they're declining at another 10% a year after year after year. Millions and millions of Canadians are using the post office less and less and less. So they are 70% less business. They've lost 70% of their business. If my university lost 70% of its students, or the University of Alberta in Edmonton lost 70% of its students, everybody understands they would be in deep, deep doo-doo.
1: Yes, for sure.
0: Because of the revenue loss. It's the revenue loss from the loss of the business. So what? You make adjustments on your headcount.
1: Expenditure side, right?
0: On the expenditure side. Canada Post headcount today is actually bigger than in 2006 when it had way, way, way more business. In other words, over the past, from 2006 to now, okay, they did not incrementally. They could have done incremental downsizing by just doing, for example, freezes. Say, look, we're going to have people leave. We're not going to replace you. Mm-hmm. They didn't. And so what they did is they maintained the post office at the level it was when it was vastly bigger and used much more frequently. So let me just drill down a little bit more. There's two major product lines in Canada Post. Everybody knows about the letters.
1: Yes.
0: They are vanishing because nobody writes letters to their grandmother anymore.
1: Of course.
0: We all use digital phones.
1: Yes.
0: I'm talking to you on a handphone digital phone.
1: Yep.
0: We all do. My students do, etc. So we get that. That is irreversible. Anybody, because people do write me and say, it's going to turn around. Anybody who believes that is living in the old world of the analog world of the 50s, 60s, 70s. We are not going to give up our cell phones. We are not going back to the world of file cabinets and printed newspapers and bills in the mail. That's dying before our eyes, and I predict within 10 years, all letters will vanish.
1: Okay, yeah.
0: Finland,
1: if it takes that long.
0: Finland, I don't think it'll be 10 years, actually. I'm being generous when I say 10.
1: Yeah.
0: Finland just announced, okay, a smaller country. They said, we are no longer going to accept mail. You will not be allowed to send mail because there is no more mail service in this country.
1: Wow.
0: Because it has collapsed so much. And that's going on in country after country. The second product line is parcels or parcel post, or whatever you want to call that.
1: Sure, yeah.
0: That market's exploding.
1: Yes.
0: It's called e-commerce. StatsCan shows it grows at 10% a year. The problem is they have enormous competition there, and the competitors, I'll be blunt, are much more nimble and much more efficient. And I'm talking the DHLs and the Purolators, etc. And they don't have a monopoly in parcels like they do in letters. So that's their only hope. The problem is they're not competitive in parcels as of this month, and they haven't been for a long time. So their market share, they have lost over half of their market share in parcels. So letters are collapsing because nobody writes letters anymore. And their market share, they're dropping dramatically because they're not seen as reliable by the people that send parcels.
1: Gotcha.
0: So they have a huge problem. And I've been saying, I said 2 years ago, the deficit would go from $0.5 billion to $1 billion. I said the following year, that's this year, when it was going to go to $1.5 billion. And I am confidently predicting to you and your listeners, next year it'll be $2 billion. And the year after that, it'll be $3 billion, because we continue to use the post office less and less. This is not a static situation. It is it continues to decline before our eyes.
1: Ian, I mean, listen, the argument always is, well, you can't privatize it. You can't get rid of it. We need it. It's an essential service. But okay, let's do the essentials. Like, you're right. If you're in Resolute Bay, there is no Amazon option. You're relying, if you're a small business, you're relying on Canada Post. I get it. But you know what, Ian?
0: Yeah.
1: I've got a guy who comes to my house every single day of the week, and I don't even look in the mailbox because he hasn't put anything worthwhile in there in years.
0: Precisely.
1: Like, I don't need that guy anymore.
0: That's right. You're absolutely right. In fact, in my report, I did my PhD thesis 35 years ago. It was 850 pages, and that was at the very beginning of the problem when fax machines came along, the digitization. And my last report was a year ago, and then, of course, everything's become much more clear, and I produced, recommended some very strong things that people don't like. I said we've got to end 5-day-a-week delivery, 52 weeks a year, to 18 million residential and business addresses, because there's no demand for that. None. We have to get down to 1 day a week. I'm suggesting 1 day a week. Number two, we've got to, not close all the corporately owned post offices, and there's a lot, because they're all losing their money hand over fist, because their revenues are very small in each post office, but they've got two or three or four or five people, so the salaries are vastly greater than the revenues. I said, you got to franchise them. And people say, why would anybody want one? Well, Loblaws wants them and Shoppers wants them because they're traffic builders to bring you into the store, still buy some of the other gazillions of products they sell. That's the only reason. They're not doing it to save the post office. They're doing it because it's a great traffic builder. And so they got to do that and then use those savings. It won't bring back letters, but they've got to stop their bleeding to death on the pavement. The patient is hemorrhaging. It is dying before our eyes. So what I'm saying, you got to do this radical surgery to stop the hemorrhaging and then pivot and reinvest in the post office to parcels. But it's going to be a much smaller post office. And I mean like 40,000 people smaller, because people say, well, it's the same thing. It isn't. The business model of parcels is I'm going to say the obvious and people will be insulted. You only go to the address when there's something to take to the address.
1: Right.
0: The letter model is you go to 18 million addresses 5 days a week, even if you've got nothing to take.
1: Yes, exactly. Exactly. But Ian, like you said, this isn't new. The model broke in 2006, I think you said. Why haven't we done it yet? And will we do it? We have to, but will we?
0: Two answers. In 2016, Justin Trudeau, then Prime Minister, created a blue ribbon panel to investigate. And I was asked to testify. I did. I said basically the same thing as I said to you now. I said the post office is dying. It's unsustainable. Letter mail is vanishing because of digitization. And they got to pivot to letter mail. And then I advocated, downsizing and ending 5-day-a-week and so on. CUPW head completely rejected my recommendations. So did the Blue Ribbon panel. So did the CEO of Canada Post. And so did Mr. Trudeau and the minister responsible, Dominique Leblanc, at the time. So they all rejected it. And their argument was the following. Yes, these things have happened, but it's going to stop. The post office is going to plateau where it is right now. It's not going to get worse and worse and worse year after year. So everything's okay. So they kiboshed any attempt to reform the post office in 2015, and they squandered and wasted 10 years of opportunity to reinvent the post office. They're now at the 11th hour. The patient is on the side, bleeding to death, and they've got to move very quickly. Kearney said these bailouts, and that's what they are. He didn't use the word bailout, but they are bailouts. They're not going to be repaid. He said it's unsustainable. We're not going to do this, forever.
1: Yeah.
0: Unfortunately, what the post office announced is over a 7-8 year period. Here's my response. They don't have 7 or 8 years. The collapse is going on in real time so rapidly. They've got like a year or two at the most. So they should have announced this turnaround plan and said, okay, we're going to do it in the next 12 months.
1: Right.
0: And they didn't. They're kicking the problem down the road again. And so the post office losses and the hemorrhaging is going to get bigger and bigger until someone stands up in Parliament and starts to scream, saying, look at all that money you're pouring into
1: that
0: could be putting into health care, where we have shortages of doctors and queuing and people dying in the emergency wards. And you're pouring billions of dollars, squandering it on a service that Canadians don't even want to use anymore.
1: Yeah, we're almost at $3 billion now. And as you say, it's only going to go up. There's no time to waste. Ian, I'm out of time, but that was fantastic. Thank you so much for being with us today. I really appreciate it.
0: My great pleasure, Jay. Thank you very much.
1: You are the best. Thanks so much. Ian Lee, business professor, Carleton University in Ottawa, and a researcher, as you know. 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He has studied this exclusively, testified in Ottawa.
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16: From the National Newsroom of the Canadian Press, I'm John Kennedy. Alberta Premier Danielle Smith says the province is adding a 10th question to the October 19th referendum. During her televised address, Smith outlined the new question as a way to hear the hundreds of thousands of Albertans who have signed petitions that are arguing for and against separation. Smith says this question comes after a judge ruled the separatist movement's petition could not be allowed to move forward because of a lack of confidence.

0: get into it again. Ian, thank you for joining us. Nice to chat again, sir.
1: My pleasure, Jay.
0: So, the numbers, they're not surprising. It's just loss after loss after loss. But $1.57 billion, that's a staggering amount of money. Another two-thirds of a billion being shoveled their way in support from the feds to try and keep the lights on. I mean, at this point, can you even consider this sort of a functioning company in any sense of the word? Or is it just insolvent and basically a government service funded by the government at this point?
1: It's insolvent. Yeah. I was saying that literally 3 or 4 years ago, before they asked the labor mediator to do a report, and then last year he came to the same conclusion. But let me go to the big picture so people understand, because people get some mail at their door and they say, hey, the mail's coming at the door. Like, what's the problem? So that we have to go big picture to understand what the problem is. And it's not magical. It's not complicated. You don't need to be an accountant or an economist. In 2006, the post office delivered over 5 billion letters.
0: Wow, okay.
1: Pieces of mail.
0: Yep.
1: 5 billion. Today, they're delivering 2 billion pieces. And they're declining at another 10% a year after year after year. Millions and millions of Canadians are using the post office less and less and less. So they are 70% less business. They've lost 70% of their business. If my university lost 70% of its students, or the University of Alberta in Edmonton lost 70% of its students, everybody understands they would be in deep, deep doo-doo.
0: Yes, for sure.
1: Because of the revenue loss. It's the revenue loss from the loss of the business. So what? You make adjustments on your headcount.
0: Expenditure side, right?
1: On the expenditure side. Canada Post headcount today is actually bigger than in 2006 when it had way, way, way more business. In other words, over the past, from 2006 to now, okay, they did not incrementally. They could have done incremental downsizing by just doing, for example, freezes. Say, look, we're going to have people leave. We're not going to replace you. Mm-hmm. They didn't. And so what they did is they maintained the post office at the level it was when it was vastly bigger and used much more frequently. So let me just drill down a little bit more. There's two major product lines in Canada Post. Everybody knows about the letters.
0: Yes.
1: They are vanishing because nobody writes letters to their grandmother anymore.
0: Of course.
1: We all use digital phones.
0: Yes.
1: I'm talking to you on a hand phone, digital phone.
0: Yep.
1: We all do. My students do, etc. So we get that. That is irreversible. Anybody, because people do write me and say, it's going to turn around. Anybody who believes that is living in the old world of the analog world of the 50s, 60s, 70s. We are not going to give up our cell phones. We are not going back to the world of file cabinets and printed newspapers and bills in the mail. That's dying before our eyes. And I predict within 10 years, all letters will vanish.
0: Okay, yeah.
1: Finland, I don't think it'll be 10 years, actually. I'm being generous when I say 10. Yeah. Finland just announced, okay, a smaller country. They said, we are no longer going to accept mail. You will not be allowed to send mail because there is no more mail service in this country.
0: Wow.
1: Because it has collapsed so much. And that's going on in country after country. The second product line is parcels or parcel post, or whatever you want to call that.
0: Sure. Yeah.
1: That market's exploding.
0: Yes.
1: It's called e-commerce. StatsCan shows it grows at 10% a year. The problem is they have enormous competition there, and the competitors, I'll be blunt, are much more nimble and much more efficient. And I'm talking the DHLs and the Purolators, etc. And they don't have a monopoly in parcels like they do in letters. So that's their only hope. The problem is they're not competitive in parcels as of this month, and they haven't been for a long time. So their market share, they have lost over half of their market share in parcels. So letters are collapsing because nobody writes letters anymore. And their market share, they're dropping dramatically because they're not seen as reliable by the people that send parcels.
0: Gotcha.
1: So they have a huge problem. And I've been saying, I said 2 years ago, the deficit would go from $0.5 billion to $1 billion. I said the following year, that's this year, when it was going to go to $1.5 billion. And I am confidently predicting to you and your listeners, next year it'll be $2 billion. And the year after that, it'll be be $3 billion because we continue to use the post office less and less. This is not a static situation. It continues to decline before our eyes.

0: Ian, I mean, listen, the argument always is, well, you can't privatize it. You can't get rid of it. We need it. It's an essential service. But okay, let's do the essentials. Like, you're right. If you're in Resolute Bay, there is no Amazon option. You're relying, if you're a small business, you're relying on Canada Post. I get it. But you know what, Ian? Yeah. I've got a guy comes to my house every single day of the week, and I don't even look in the mailbox because he hasn't put anything worthwhile in there in years. Like, I don't need that guy anymore.
1: That's right. You are absolutely right. In fact, in my report, I did my PhD thesis 35 years ago. It was 850 pages, and that was at the very beginning of the problem when fax machines came along, the digitization. And my last report was a year ago, and then, of course, everything's become much more clear, and I recommended some very strong things that people don't like. I said we've got to end 5-day-a-week delivery, 52 weeks a year, to 18 million residential and business addresses, because there's no demand for that.
0: None.
1: We have to go down to 1 day a week. I'm suggesting 1 day a week. Number two, we've got to, not close all the corporately owned post offices, and there's a lot, because they're all losing their money hand over fist, because their revenues are very small in each post office, but they've got two or three or four or five people, so the salaries are vastly greater than the revenues. I said you got to franchise them. And people say, why would anybody want one? Well, mm-hmm. Loblaws wants them and Shoppers wants them because they're traffic builders to bring you into the store to buy some of the other gazillions of products they sell. That's the only reason. They're not doing it to save the post office. They're doing it because it's a great traffic builder. And so they got to do that and then use those savings. It won't bring back letters, but they've got to stop their... And so they got to do that and then use those savings. It won't bring back letters, but they've got to stop their bleeding to death on the pavement. The patient is hemorrhaging. It is dying before our eyes. So what I'm saying, you got to do this radical surgery to stop the hemorrhaging and then pivot and reinvest in the post office to parcels. But it's going to be a much smaller post office, and I mean like 40,000 people smaller, because people say, well, it's the same thing. It isn't. The business model of parcels is I'm going to say the obvious and people will be insulted. You only go to the address when there's something to take to the address.
0: Right.
1: The letter model is you go to 18 million addresses 5 days a week, even if you've got nothing to take.
0: Yes, exactly. Exactly. But Ian, like you said, this isn't new. The model broke in 2006, I think you said. Why haven't we done it yet? And will we do it? We have to, but will we?
1: Two answers. In 2016, Justin Trudeau, then Prime Minister, created a blue ribbon panel to investigate. And I was asked to testify. I did. I said basically the same thing as I said to you now. I said the post office is dying. It's unsustainable. Letter mail is vanishing because of digitization. And they got to pivot to letter mail. And then I advocated, you know, downsizing and ending 5 day a week and so on. CUPW head completely rejected my recommendations. So did the Blue Ribbon Panel. So did the CEO of Canada Post. And so did Mr. Trudeau and the minister responsible, Dominique Leblanc, at the time. So they all rejected it. And their argument was the following. Yes, these things have happened, but it's going to stop. The post office is going to plateau where it is right now. It's not going to get worse and worse and worse year after year. So everything's okay. So they kiboshed any attempt to reform the post office in 2015, and they squandered and wasted 10 years of opportunity to reinvent the post office. They're now at the 11th hour. The patient is on the side, bleeding to death, and they've got to move very quickly. Kearney said these bailouts, and that's what they are. He didn't use the word bailout, but they are bailouts. They're not going to be repaid. He said it's unsustainable. We're not going to do this, forever.
0: Yeah.
1: Unfortunately, what the post office announced is over a 7-8 year period. Here's my response. They don't have 7 or 8 years. The collapse is going on in real time so rapidly. They've got like a year or two at the most. So they should have announced this turnaround plan and said, okay, we're going to do it in the next 12 months.
0: Right.
1: And they didn't. They're kicking the problem down the road again. And so the post office losses and the hemorrhaging is going to get bigger and bigger until someone stands up in Parliament and starts to scream, saying, look at all that money you're pouring into
0: that
1: could be putting into healthcare, where we have shortages of doctors and queuing and people dying.

0: in the emergency wards, and you're pouring billions of dollars, squandering it on a service that Canadians don't even want to use anymore.
1: Yeah, we're almost at $3 billion now, and as you say, it's only going to go up. There's no time to waste. Ian, I'm out of time, but that was fantastic. Thank you so much for being with us today. I really appreciate it.
0: My great pleasure, Jay. Thank you very much.

0: Best. Thanks so much. Ian Lee, a business professor, Carleton University in Ottawa, and a researcher, as you know. This is his passion project. He has studied this exclusively, testified in Ottawa. And he's absolutely right. I agree with everything that he's saying. And that doesn't mean you get rid of Canada Post. I get it. And Posties get mad because I'm at a point like, stop coming to my house. I can get my Canadian Tire Flyer online now. And that's really all that's coming in the mail for me. Like, that's it. That's all I look forward to. And I think there's so many Canadians that are like that. That's not to say there's not a role for this corporation somewhere in our country, but it's not at my house. There are small businesses that rely on it. Okay, that's what we do. Where it's needed, I understand it's an essential service in some respects. So focus on the places where it is essential, because at my house, it's the furthest thing from essential. 100%.
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0: Let's chat with Rob. Hello, Rob.

0: You are on the air. Go ahead.
1: Yes, I work for Canada Post. I'm planning to retire at the end of the year, and the company, it's going downhill really, really, really fast.
0: Yeah, no kidding.
1: A lot of the folks who are still working for it are doing up to 8 and 9 different routes a day as letter carriers because there's just no more demand for mail anymore, as you pointed out. Mainly, it's suppliers that are they're keeping us going, but I don't know how much longer they're going to hang around. I really, really don't know. The writing is on the wall for it very, very clearly. And I think it's going to happen a lot sooner than what anybody is telling us.
0: Well, Rob, I think, like you say, the writing's been on the wall for a while, right? Like, I mean, I honestly, the mailman's a great guy, but I don't need to see him every day. I don't. There's no reason for it. Like, it would be so much simpler to just say, okay, you're now going to handle 5 routes, and I get it. There's going to be some job loss, but you're going to do 5 routes, 1 a day, instead of coming to the same one every day. You know what I mean? Like, it seems like you have to make that call.
1: Yeah. Well, I think a lot of these neighborhoods are losing their mail service. Now, Canada Post put a time limit on that, but I give it 1 year, if not sooner. We're going to see all those routes gone because the company financially is just not stable anymore. And the federal government, they're not going to keep bailing it out. They've already made that very, very clear to us. So a lot of the senior staff are eligible to retire. They are getting out of it big time. The ones who can't retire, those are the ones I'm saying start making alternative plans.
0: Look around.
1: Otherwise, you're going to find yourselves hooped in your backs. You're going to be up against the wall.
0: Yeah, I hear you, Rob. I think you're right. And that's from the inside. Another Rob, you're on the air. Go ahead, Rob.
2: Hi, Shay. Love your show. You and Sarah are awesome together.
0: I appreciate it.
2: I hear all the talk about Canada Post and everything has to change their ways. I totally agree in that. But what about the union, what the union protects, as in the workers and stuff like that? I know people in Canada Post, and the stories I hear of useless people working, but nothing can be done because of the union.
0: Well, the union is the one that pushes back on any reduction in personnel. You're 100% right. That's the barrier that Canada Post has run into. That is an extremely strong union. Always has been. And yes, that is the obstacle for sure.
2: But people that aren't working, that aren't pulling their weight, like in the public sector, without a union, people would be let go if they're not making the company money.
0: But Rob, you can talk about. I mean, I've worked in union shops before. You see that happens, right? We know that.
2: that's right. But I feel that's not the sole part of it. But that's a contributing part of Canada Post going down.
0: Rob, I agree. There's no question. The barrier to radical surgical overhauling of Canada Post is undoubtedly, if not entirely, the union, in large part, the union, right? And that's what the union's job is. I'm not being, you know, I mean, you've heard me talk about unions before. I'm not a fan personally. I've worked in union shops and I've worked in non-union shops, and I've always found the non-union experience better for me personally. And I understand that other people view it differently. That's great. That's fine. That's the union's job, is to try and protect those jobs. That's what they're there for. So, yeah, they put up a fight. There's no doubt about it. Dustin, you're on the air. Hi, Dustin.
3: Hey, Shay, how you doing?
0: Good, how are you?
3: Good. So I'm a small business owner, custom woodworker, and I shipped some of my goods down to the United States. And when the tariffs came into play, I always used Canada Post, and now you have to go on this app called Zonos, and you fill out all your information, and it gives you a price of how much the tariffs are going to cost.
0: Oh, okay.
3: There's nowhere to fill out the information for the CUSMA agreement. So on a $380 cutting board, I paid $180 in tariffs. So I ship with UPS,

0: exact same cutting board going to the exact same place is about $13.50 in duties and tariffs.
1: How can that be?
0: Because they have the
1: They've got the system in place to take account, Kuzma into account.
0: That's right. So
1: wow.
0: There's no tariffs on that. It's only duties and taxes. So why would I continue to ship with Canada Post?
1: That's insane.
0: Yeah, and it's so simple. And I asked the girls down that work at the post office, and they just say, yeah, we don't know. You just have to go on that app and fill out the paperwork.
1: Unbelievable. Wow. Okay. Thanks, Dustin. Like I know a lot of small business use Canada Post, and it's in some ways the only game in town. But as you hear there, that's the kind of thing when you take a look at it. Okay, so he ships it one way with Canada Post and he pays, you know, 50% of the cost of the product in tariffs and duties. And he goes with Pure Leader and it's a couple of bucks. How can a company operate that way and expect to remain in business? It's incredible. It is. But, I mean, listen, a $1.57 billion loss last year. It's time. It's time. You cannot keep throwing government money into this thing. Throw it in where you have to. But everything that we don't need, everything that's non-essential with Canada Post, get rid of it.

0: Here's what you need to know about Lux Windows. 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It's the Lux way. Everything we are is windows and doors. 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
7: We're going to switch gears and head out west for a second. We're going to stop off in Vancouver, where Prime Minister Mark Carney and BC Premier David Eby sat down yesterday. If you remember earlier in the week, David Eby was all upset and was, he was upset that Alberta announced that they had reached a deal with Mark Carney last week to advance the pipeline project, which of course runs through his province. So it's not like he doesn't have some skin in the game. But he said some pretty, he was upset.
8: The message to the Prime Minister is simple. This country cannot work if separatist premiers, others get all of the attention of the federal government, and those provinces where we're standing squarely behind Canada, where we're fighting for Canada, where we couldn't be more pro-Canadian and the projects we're advancing, where we're left out of the discussion. That's a very straightforward message from me to the Prime Minister.
7: So that was before the meeting. Then they met yesterday. Slightly different tone.
8: And there's no doubt in my mind but that the Prime Minister is a friend to British Columbia. And an important part of friendship is telling each other the truth. And part of the truth for British Columbia is that that development work that we're doing, of developing our economy, has to go hand in hand with environmental protection for the next generation, including the North Coast tanker ban. That is crucially important for British Columbians, protecting our pristine North Coast, as well as ensuring we have that balance. And I know the Prime Minister shares those values too.
7: Now, does he? Because he's talking about putting a pipeline to the West Coast. That tanker ban's an interesting piece. We'll get to that because that can't be there unless they're going to go to the southern part of BC. But anyway, we've talked about that before. But I think this is the job that Carney took on, right? If to build these things, to build particularly the pipeline, you're going to run into opposition, and there it is. And he said yesterday, no, all the things, all the boxes will be checked. We're going to chat about this now with Tim Powers, who is the chairman for Summa Strategies and a managing director with Abacus Data about this. Tim, thanks for joining us. Always appreciate a chat, sir.
9: Good to talk to you, Shea. Yeah, a little bit of what about me from Premier Eby yesterday?
7: And you know what? It comes across that way 100%. You know, and if we're going to be charitable, Tim, and let's try to be for a second here, that is his job, right? If he looks at what's going on in Alberta and says, well, wait a minute, where's our taste? You know, what do we get from this? That is what he's supposed to do, I guess.
9: Now, Shay, I don't want to date ourselves, but the Prime Minister, I will use a reference that you can interpret for the younger members of the audience. Okay. The Prime Minister is a bit like Monty Hall right now. Let's make a deal. And he was

pretty clear in his interview with the Chamber of Commerce in BC and Bridget Anderson yesterday, saying, hey, you know what? If they're slow in one place, I'll go somewhere else. And to your point,

0: you know, David Eby's maybe is a bit sensitive to that. Maybe his message is about, well, you know, it's a bit more complicated out here. And that's true because of the tanker ban. And there may be more NIMBYism and Indigenous stakeholders that are going to want to have a say. But all, you know, the Prime Minister is saying, look, we got to seize this moment. And I get your challenges, but you got to put, you know, you got to do something too. And they kind of made up afterwards, or the premier sounded less whiny afterwards. And yes, it's his job, but maybe he is really feeling like, I'm getting left out here.
1: Well, I think he is, and you know, Carney will try and give him some concessions, I think, at the end of the day. But you're right, Carney did sit down and say, yeah, okay, listen, well, it's got to get done. We've got to do this. He did, though, say we'll do it through the framework of, you know, carbon capture and all, and consultation and all the rest of this stuff. So he's not saying, to hell with you, sit down, shut up, we're doing this. But kind of he is, right? I think that's what he has to do. Like, I mean, that's what everybody says. You can sign any MOU you want, but you've got to be able to follow through on it. And maybe, just maybe, Tim, we'll see. But it looks like maybe he will.
0: Yeah, and I think, again, Carney feels that the Canadian public, at least right now, and you said this a moment ago, has given him the mandate to get stuff done. We have been covering and talking about politics for a long time. These windows don't stay open forever.
1: No.
0: So, you know, Carney's going to go as hard as he can. Look, gee, I have this bizarre spectacle now of the Premier of Newfoundland saying today or yesterday, as it relates to the Churchill Falls project, that, look, yeah, I'm going to sit down with the Prime Minister and the Premier of Quebec to get something done.

0: it comes to, you know, primary stumbling blocks that relate to Canada and respective provinces are now on the table, arguably. And if you can move your stumbling block more quickly, you got a shot at something.
1: Is EB out on a limb here? I mean, you've seen the polling. Like, I know there's a strong vocal opposition along the Northwest coast, and he's representing that yesterday. I know there's a faction within his party that is vehemently opposed to any more oil and gas. But most of BC isn't. The polling shows us the tables have turned and the people of BC want this done.
0: Well, and is it not the case, you would know this better than I, but it's my understanding in the Conservative race, the British Columbia Conservative Party, every one of the candidates there running for leader is for all of
1: for
0: this.
1: Sure. Yeah.
0: The federal Conservatives are for all of this, which again puts Carney and put in this case Premier Eby in this unique place where the opposition is much less. It doesn't mean you can ignore it. It doesn't mean that the courts won't play a role here at some point if there are rights that are trampled on. But boy, you better figure out how you co-opt it as opposed to oppose it.
1: Yeah, I think you're right. And for Carney, like you say, he goes and offers this deal to Alberta on the carbon tax, large emitters carbon tax, and immediately that provinces say, well, what about us? So now that's the plan. He's fanning out across the country this week to say, don't worry, we're not going to give Alberta a special deal here. This is going to be the process for the next year and a half.
0: Yeah, I mean, look, to your point, Scott Moe yesterday. I think it was yesterday, look, I'm going to look at things. I talked about Quebec and Newfoundland and Labrador. Yeah, I mean, I think, you know, if Carney believes his mandate is to get things done, then why wouldn't he act in this way? He's got to be a bit more risk-enabled, and this is risky in some respects, but I don't hear, even in Premier Eby, I haven't heard one Canadian premier say, no, we need to slow down, or no, we need to remember where we were 5 years ago on the environment. They're all saying to a very large degree, okay, what about my project? Can I get it done now?
1: Exactly.
0: And Carney's, you know, saying, here's the auction. You go, whoever gives me the best bid, we'll get her done first.
1: What a time. Things have changed. Tim, great stuff. Thanks for being with us today. I appreciate your time, sir.
0: Good to talk to you, buddy. Bye.
1: Later. Tim Powers, he is Chairman Summa Strategies, Managing Director for Abacus Data. And yeah, I don't know. I mean, like EB was, you know, he's in a bit of a spot because I think Carney basically said, you know, we're going to do this. You know, he said, but we'll do it properly.
2: The importance of building in the right way. That means in partnership with First Nations. It means building with an emphasis on sustainability as well as prosperity. It means building on priorities. Priorities, of course, this is British Columbia, set by British Columbians. But priorities in that regard that also help British Columbia, help Canada become stronger, more independent. We build in partnership and while we build sustainably.
1: Okay, so there's a lot of boxes that need to be checked there, but not to say they can't be, and we're not going to do it, right? We're going to continue. In Alberta, next door, Premier Smith was talking about it today in the meeting that went on, and, you know, how big of an issue is EB going to be when it comes to getting this pipeline built, as Carney has now said we're going to do? Well, I shouldn't say it's not a slam dunk, but as you know, he announced that, you know, the agreement has been reached and, you know, he expects to have final approval by September 1st of 2027. So there's a lot to get done then. And EB has already said, no, you're not, right? Tanker ban, we're not getting rid of that. So the premier was asked, well, can this get done with EB doing what EB's doing?
3: He has this one little problem that he's got a hang up from the previous 10 years, in particular about Alberta bitumen. And so I think the prime minister is using a lot of political capital to really push that message ahead. I'm grateful for it because I think it also gives confidence to Albertans that even though there might have been some concern that the policies of the previous administration were going to get carried forward, I think we're seeing a 180 on a lot of them.
1: Yeah, we are. I'll be interested to see the tanker ban, right? I mean, if the tanker ban remains in effect, then that northwest coast of BC is off limits. It's not happening. It's done. And we go back to southern BC, and that limits what can be done. So maybe we wait for the proposal to come forward. But, you know, as Premier Smith said, and as Carney said, we're doing this. We're going forward. You know, there will be hurdles that we need to get over, but that's the job. That we knew that going in. So Carney says he'll be able

0: to accomplish that. And ultimately, that is his role in all of this.
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0: We're talking about this.

0: Mark Carney effort to get David Eby on board for one of his major projects, that being a pipeline through British Columbia. And as you heard, Eby a little hesitant and saying there's still some conditions that need to be there. And Carney saying, okay, we can do that. We can do that. Let's talk to somebody in BC. Rob's in Chilliwack. Go ahead, Rob.
1: Hi, good. Hi, Shay. How are you doing?
0: Great. How are you?
1: I'm pretty good. Thank you very much. I personally think the pipeline will go through, and I think the tanker ban will be lifted. I think the pipeline actually is going to go to Prince Rupert.
0: Do you?
1: Yeah, I do. I do, because it's a natural deep water port, and I also think it saves. I believe it's 36 hours to get our product to market. Look, Prime Minister Carney said yesterday, we don't want to hear what Canadians don't want. We want to hear what Canadians want. Mm-hmm. British Columbians overwhelmingly want to see this.
0: I think it's 61% latest polling. Yeah, I think it's 61%.
1: Yeah. Canadians want to see this go through. The Canadians are finally realizing we have put way too much focus and it's been too easy for our product to be shipped to the United States. Okay?
0: Yep.
1: I don't know if you agree with me on that.
0: Oh, 100%
1: or not.
0: I do. 100%.
1: We have to diversify ourselves. I mean, look at the administration there. We have the world, as I said the other day to you, the world is waiting for our product. But when Carney said, we want to hear what Canadians want, not what they don't want, I think David Eby, there was a big sigh, maybe a big gulp by him. Oops, I think maybe I went too far.
0: Carney was pretty, like Tim said, in the meeting after, I think it was the Vancouver Chamber, where he said, well, but we got to do this, and we've got to do it now. We can't be dragging our feet on this.
1: Absolutely. I want to see pipelines, as a matter of fact, as a British Columbian. And I said the other day on the Vancouver show here, could we just once be ahead of the curve, ahead of the what? You know what I mean when I say that?
0: No, I know exactly what you mean.
1: We're always behind the eight ball doing things.
0: Well, Rob, we've lost years.
1: If we had these things built, could you imagine what we'd, unfortunate way, we'd be cashing in? But my God, we could be the richest country in the world. We just have to stop tripping over our own feet.
0: Rob, you're right.
1: And
0: yep.
1: Get this done.
0: Yep,
1: I
0: agree.
1: You taking my call.
0: Thanks.
1: You have a great day.
0: You too.
1: Thank you.
0: That's the thing. And this whole Iran situation, I think, has really sharpened the focus on that for so many people in this country. It's like, oh boy, what position would we be in had we not sort of failed to build the infrastructure necessary to be in a position to not only make a tremendous amount of revenue, but also be of value to so many other countries that have said, boy, we really wish we could be buying energy from you guys right now. And we're like, yeah, we wish we could sell it to you, but we've got no way to get it to you, you know? Like, we put ourselves in that spot, and every day that goes by costs us. So I think that's what Carney was talking about yesterday, is we don't have time to sit around and go through the ins and outs of this. We got to get moving. Dave, you're on the air. Hey, Dave.
2: Yeah, hello there. Just a quick point here, and it might sound funny coming from a guy in Alberta that's been here close to 70 years now, but I just would like everybody to hearken back to when that memorandum of understanding was signed. Can you imagine Daniel Smith? I'm just playing devil's advocate here. Mm-hmm. If there had been a decision made that involved Alberta that she wasn't at the table for, quite frankly, I understand why Eby was a little bit put off and maybe a little bit distrustful, because I mean Daniel Smith would have been spitting fire if that happened. She did it when Justin Trudeau pulled those things. So, I mean,
0: oh yeah, that's his job.
2: Carney and
0: right?
2: Smith, neither one of them. There was no conversation with him.
0: That's right.
2: Back in last fall, right? That's all. You know, that's just a point that needs to be highlighted.
0: Fair point, Dave. You're right. It's a fair point. There's no question. I mean, that's what Evie's saying. BC can't be just. You're talking about building a pipeline through our province to our coast, or the coast of BC, I guess. We need to be part of that conversation. And that is an absolutely fair point. There's no question about it. You're right. And that's his job. That's the thing we need to understand. Mark Carney's job is to represent the entirety of Canada, but be it Doug Ford or David Eby or Daniel Smith or Scott Moe, they're not elected to do that. They're elected to represent their province. That's Eby's job, and he's doing that in a way that he thinks he should. Now, you can argue the fact that polling doesn't back him up on that most BC residents want to see the pipeline, but you're right. That's his job, is to make sure that they're not just overlooked and, you know, they're part of the conversation. That's what he's doing. And then at the end of the day, it's Carney to sort of appease him and make everything smoothed over and still manage to get done what he thinks needs to get done. Daryl, you're on the air. Hi, Daryl.
3: Hey, good morning. How are you?
0: Good. How are you?
3: Good. Hey, I just, you know, if Mark Carney and Eby can't be unaware

0: of Alberta's political situation.
1: Of course not.
0: So I kind of wonder how much they're sitting back and going, a pipeline deal isn't going to happen. It's irrelevant. Because if Danielle Smith tonight decides that we're having a referendum on separation from Canada, why would anyone federally or in BC even, you know, want to go forward with any form of pipeline talk? Like, this math doesn't add up. Like, if we're talking about separating from Canada, why would they continue with the effort on a pipeline deal?
1: It's a very good question, Daryl. And the other piece to that puzzle is, we keep talking about you need private industry to come in and build it. Well, if you're mired in the middle of a separation conversation in Alberta, what private industry would say, yeah, okay, we'll jump into that mess and try and build a pipeline through now two different countries?
0: Absolutely. And the Calgary mayor said that yesterday on air. He was going around talking about that. How much investment Alberta and Canada has already lost with this talk.
1: Yep.
0: And it's just so self-defeating. It's like we're shooting ourselves in the foot for no reason. So we announced a referendum tonight. We think we're hurting now. Like, take a good look at, you know, any area that's decided to do this type of movement.
1: Well, sure, yeah. I mean, take a look at Quebec. I mean, the Montreal still hasn't recovered.
0: Spain, you know, they had a lot of investment loss when they were talking about their separation. Even how much investment England lost when they wanted to leave the European Union.
1: Yep.
0: So it just baffles me. So Eby just has to sit back because he probably doesn't actually believe that anything is going to go forward, especially after the announcement of
1: tonight. Maybe, yeah. You make a very good point. It does throw everything up into another realm of, okay, now we've got more uncertainty, and uncertainty is poison to business. And I don't care. I mean, take a look at what goes on with the price of oil and everything, the uncertainty and how crazy it's gotten. Anytime you have uncertainty, business doesn't know what to do. They need to have some sort of stability and certainty. And you're right. The whole Alberta separation question, and if you're just tuning in, the expectation is that that will be announced tonight that there will be a separation referendum question put forward this fall. That's the expectation. We don't know that for sure. We'll wait and we'll see. But that's the belief of many. So you're right. That just creates even more uncertainty. Minda, you are on the air. Hi, Minda.
2: Hi. How are you?
1: I'm great. How are you?
2: I'm good. That was exactly why I waited for an hour to get on here.
1: Well, I appreciate your patience.
2: Unbelievable, hey? Like, how can you expect a government to, and a people as a whole, to support a project when you don't want to be a part of them anymore? And we're going to pay for that? Come on. That doesn't make no sense.
1: No, it's a fair question, Mindy. You're right. You're absolutely right. It is a question that should be asked. You're right. Debbie, you are on the air. Hi, Debbie.
3: Hi, good morning, Shay. I was just wondering, do you get daily mail, actual mail delivery, or just flyers?
1: Oh, you know what, Debbie, I don't even look, to be honest with you. I mean, they bring, some days they don't put anything in there, but the only things that I get out of there are flyers. Like, I'm trying to think of the last time I got a piece of actual mail that I needed or wanted or looked at. I don't know when. It's all flyers.
3: Yeah, I just wondered, because I was talking with Sarah, and I said, do you have the green box

0: is in like a district, a set district.
1: No, it's on there. I'm still door to door.
0: Really?
1: Yeah. Oh, yeah. Absolutely. It's crazy, Debbie. It's absolutely. Yeah, I'm door to door. Yeah, they come right to the house every single day.
0: We've been in Araucana since 2016. We have a small town. I go to the post office, no problem.
1: Yeah, sure.
0: But as far as that's so long. So 16 years ago, we did not have mail delivery.
1: I know, Debbie. You're right. I got to get to the news. You're absolutely right. That should be done everywhere. There's not enough value in the mail anymore for it to have to come to my house. I'm more than happy to go to a super box or a post office once a month and get my flyers. I'm good with that. I think most people are at this point.
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15: From the National

We got to talk about taxes. And before your eyes glaze over and you say hard pass, we're not talking about line items on a budget, and we're not talking about the inclusion rate of any particular tax. We're talking about the idea of taxes, what they're for, what they're intended to do. Sometimes they are used as a carrot, and other times they're used as a stick. And more these days, it feels like there is an idea out there that tax

0: taxes are supposed to be punitive. We're supposed to be punishing people with taxes so that those who have been hard done by society are relieved of their experience in some way. And we hear about it with Zoran Mamdani. We heard about it from Justin Trudeau. We sort of want to flip the switch and talk about possibilities. You know, maybe today is the opportunity to blue sky some ideas on how we can reinvent how we tax people and why we tax people. And Jeff Bezos, the fourth richest man in the world, who has made our lives completely different. You can say better or worse, but different with Amazon, was doing a big interview. And he said some pretty bold things. Not the least of which is that the bottom half of Americans should pay zero federal income tax. And before you think to yourself, wow, that's a big deal. Well, it would be a big deal for that 50%. But in terms of the contribution to the overall revenue of the federal government, it represents 3% of the taxes. 50% of the people, the top 50% pay 97%. The bottom 50% pay 3%. And so you could make that 3% up elsewhere, and it would mean quite a lot to those people. Let's start with his idea of he gives the example of a nurse in Queens. I want to start there.
1: A nurse in Queens who makes $75,000 a year pays more than $12,000 a year in taxes. Does that really make sense? So people talk about, you know, making the tax system more progressive. How about we start by having the nurse in Queens not pay taxes? Why is a nurse in Queens who makes $75,000 a year paying more than $1,000 a month in taxes? That's $1,000 a month that could help with rent or groceries or anything. And so, and by the way, do you know what that all adds up to? The bottom half of income earners in this country pay only 3% of the taxes. So, it's only 3%.
0: Yeah, listen, there's logic there. So we'll follow the logic. I mean, he did also say, like, he knows that he and other billionaires are perceived. He knows how they're perceived, right? He knows that in the narrative of 2026, there are roles that people play. Sometimes it's roles that are due to them and due to the things they do. And other times it's because somebody ascribes them that role. But it doesn't change the fact that if someone was writing a story about life in 2026, there would be some people with black hats and some people with white hats. I'll give you a guess. Who do you think Jeff Bezos knows he's seen as?
1: A nurse in Queens who makes, I think what's going on is that it's kind of a tale of two economies. So you have a bunch of people in this country who are doing really well, but you also have a bunch of people in this country who are struggling.

0: kind of age-old technique. So there's this tale of two economies, and they're using this age-old technique of, you know, picking a villain and pointing fingers. But the problem is that doesn't solve anything.
1: Well, he's right. It doesn't solve anything. And also, it is so devoid of nuance to say that there are bad guys and good guys. I can promise you, in any given day, I do things that would put me on the positive side of the ledger. And there are things I would do that probably wouldn't. And again, if we were to be judged on the worst things we've ever done, we would all be going to the fiery pits of hell. If we were judged on the greatest thing we ever did, we would be right there with a VIP pass through the gates of heaven. And none of us are either one of those things. And yet politicians very much want to ascribe villainy and heroism as it suits their purposes. If you want my 2 cents, and we're talking taxes, so somebody wants those 2 cents. This is it's a good idea for a number of reasons, the tax relief for the bottom 50%. But it's also Jeff Bezos coming up with a pressure relief valve for that ascribing of villainy. This would be a way to get everybody to shut the F up. Some loud voices to shut the F up. If Jeff Bezos was able to get the taxes, the income taxes, reduced completely for 50% of Americans, he would be doing more to alleviate poverty than Mom Donnie could ever do in 5 lifetimes in a fever dream, like ever. That would be significant, especially if it was coupled with additional ways to raise revenue elsewhere. But the problem with a binary system with good guys and bad guys is, nobody ever thinks they're the bad guy, right? Nobody ever thinks they're the bad. And Mom Donnie thinks he's a good guy. And here's Bill Maher, a voice of logic, talking about, you know, what happens if you keep coming after the people you think are the bad guys?
2: The top 10% pay 72% of all federal income taxes, and the bottom half, 3%. The Democratic Socialists talk about socialism like we don't already have a lot. Social Security, unemployment, Medicare, nutritional assistance, Medicaid, Obamacare, disability, housing subsidies. Again, not against it. Just the same question. How can you be soaking the rich and failing the poor so badly?
1: And of course, we know that Mayor Mom Donnie, who sees the world through the eyes of a simpleton, the eyes of poor people, good, bad people, rich, bad. Yeah, that's pretty right. That works. When you see it that way, then, and when the world doesn't pan out that way, you have a problem. And he's already been saying enough to scare capital out of New York City. A lot of people have left. A lot of money has left. And more companies, corporations, entire executive offices are decamping for places where they are more welcome. And now he has to do damage control. He went to visit with Jamie Dimon, who's CEO of a huge investment bank, JP Morgan, in the hopes of building bridges and keeping that company in New York. Now, for the record, JP Morgan already has a larger headcount in Texas than they do in New York. But here's what Jamie Dimon said about Mom Donnie. Quote, I don't care what he says. What does he do? I will judge that, because you can talk about morality and ideology all you want, but if things don't get better, you didn't do a good job. And here's some numbers for you about JP Morgan. If JP Morgan pulls the stakes in New York City, they would lose roughly $61 million in corporate taxes alone, hundreds of millions of dollars in taxes related to payroll and property tax. And, you know, that's a big number, but it's a big number without a comparison. It would take more than 50,000 average earning New Yorkers to equal that tax revenue. JP Morgan goes, it's like 50,000 people leave your city, except a lot of those people, again, they don't put their kids in public school. They're not taking the bus. They're not taking the subway. They're not going to the hospital. They're not going to emergency rooms. That's what you would be losing. You'd be losing all of the money and none of the pressures on your resources. And we got a text on the text line regarding Jeff Bezos. He said, that would be great. No tax. We'd have more money to buy stuff on Amazon. That's good thinking, Jeff. Well, I mean, unless you're going to tell people how to spend their money, they can do what they want with it. They have agency over themselves. They are individuals, and we live in a country where you can make your own choices, good or bad. Like I said, we're all endowed with the ability to make both. But I'm not going to tell somebody how to spend their money. And if that's the stuff they want to spend it on, that's the stuff they want to spend it on.

0: Look, we want to take your calls after this. Let's talk taxes. Do you have any ideas? Let's say, like I said, blue sky. I've got an idea for income tax that I want to share with you after the break as well, because today there are no bad ideas. This is the Ben Mulrooney Show.
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0: All right, time for you to take over the microphone. 416-870-6400. 416-870-6400 or 1-888-225-TALK. We're talking taxes. And if you've got ideas that are better than the ones that some of the people we've elected have thrown out there, I want to hear them. Jeff Bezos is suggesting that for the bottom 50% of Americans, no one should pay any federal income tax. That amounts to 3% of the federal income tax revenue, and they could more than make up for it elsewhere. That money could be better spent by those people, investing in healthcare.

0: getting a loan to get or use that money for a car or for education for the kids, whatever. Doesn't matter. It's their money. I think it's a good idea. It also may shut up some of the people who think that people like him aren't paying their fair share when in reality they pay the lion's share of it. Could they pay more? That's a question that we're all wrestling with. Let's welcome Dan to the conversation. Hey, Dan, how you doing today?
1: I'm doing well. Thanks, Ben. I love your show. I listen to it all the time.
0: Oh, thank you.
1: This is a very important topic, and I think something that we don't talk enough about in terms of politics and the Canadian economy. I mean, if you look at the Canadian economy, what we really need to do is be investing in technology, innovation, science, mm-hmm. engineering to drive the country forward. And a key ingredient in doing that, I think, is lowering personal and corporate income taxes
0: yep.
1: to attract and retain smart, innovative people and companies in Canada. I think one of the things the federal government needs to do is it needs to target smart people in other countries and smart organizations in other countries and attract them to Canada
0: yep.
1: by offering them tax breaks, discounted personal and corporate income tax
0: yep.
1: rates so they can come here. Imagine going to Apple and say, look, move 1,000 employees to Canada, create a big office here, and we're going to give tax breaks not only to Apple, but to your engineers that
0: yeah.
1: you bring here as well. That will drive the Canadian economy.
0: Well, and listen, that dovetails very well into my idea. I want to hear what you have to say about that. But before, I want to remind people, 416-870-6400, 1-888-225-TALK. Yeah, you are using the tax system as a carrot. You're incentivizing behavior. I mean, I would say, all right, so you're in university. If you declare a major that the country has decided is a priority concentration, like engineering, like quantum computing, like AI, whatever it is, if you've decided that that's what you will pursue, then for the first 5 years of your employment, you'll get 2/3 off of your income tax. So long as you're working in that chosen profession for that first 5 years, 2/3 off, 66% off. I like that idea. I also think we have a problem, Dan, with a very low birth rate amongst, Canadian citizens. We've got new Canadians are having babies, but Canadian citizens generally aren't. And if you get, I hate to say it, I lifted part of this idea from Viktor Orban in Hungary, but it's not a bad idea, is to say, all right, you, if you have income, you'll get 25% off your first kid. I mean, maybe not 25% off the first kid. You get like 5% off of your income tax for your first kid. Then you're up to 30% off if you have two. You're up to 60% off if you have three, and maybe it tops out at 67% if you have four kids. What would you do? That guarantees that people with income are benefiting from it. And what do people with income do? They want to grow their investments. They want to grow their businesses. And so what do you think of something like that?
1: Well, look, I think both of those ideas have a lot of merit. I really love the university one.
0: Yeah.
1: But I think what's important here and what's really relevant is that we're talking about amending the tax, our tax strategy to really attract and retain, like I said, smart people and smart companies. And so there's lots of levers we can pull to do that. Unfortunately, I think what's happened over time is that, income taxes, taxes really at every level. If you think about income taxes and consumption taxes
0: yep.
1: like HST and gas taxes and VATs and all the other taxes we have built in,
0: yep.
1: All of these have just gone in one direction up. And what the federal government doesn't realize, there's a well-known economic theory that, the more you tax people, at some point you actually collect less.
0: Yeah.
1: Collect less in tax revenue because people are mm-hmm. less incentive to work and just feed off, the government
0: yeah.
1: handouts, and also more incentivized to cheat.
0: Yeah, well,
1: and
0: not necessarily cheat, but use strategies of tax avoidance. I mean, it happened in the province of Ontario at one point where people just realize it's not worth my while to be playing, to be as strict and listen to the letter of the law. What they say I owe, I'm going to pay somebody to help me avoid some of this stuff. And they found out that they had a massive shortfall in their revenue predictions because people just said, not worth my time to work this hard to give you this much.

0: Hey, Dan, thank you very much for the call and thanks for the discussion. Look, sometimes it's just having a conversation about these things that spark a good idea. For example, we found a clip of Jimmy Carr, who is an exceptionally funny stand-up comic. And in order to be this funny, your brain has to operate on really interesting levels. And here's something he said about who might not, maybe we should consider a situation where people of a certain type don't get taxed.
1: What if we didn't tax anyone in their 20s? What if we just said under 30, you no tax?
2: It's a great idea.
1: So, and you would say in that, you would go, you're incentivizing people not to go to university and to get jobs, okay? Which some people might view as negative. But university is a luxury item. And luxury items don't work if everyone has them.
0: It's, again, it's something to think about, not because it's the idea we should land on, but it's a place to be where that is different than where we are. And if anybody thinks that the tax system that we have is perfect, then you don't have to be participating in this conversation. Then just go back to your perfect lives. Everything's fine. Nothing to see here. Who do we have? We got Rob. Rob, welcome to the Ben Mulrooney Show.
3: Benjamin, great to hear you again.
0: Yes, it's Benedict, though. In Latin,
3: oh, Benedict,
0: it means blessed. It means blessed.
3: I didn't want to make you think you're being called to the principal's office.
0: All right, so what's up?
3: So for me, like I was telling your producer there, I want some of my taxes back.
0: Yeah.
3: Like right now, the government is incentivizing people to stay home. Right, I got two girls. Mm-hmm. I pay 46% income tax right now. Mm-hmm. I work my butt off. I get nothing, no benefit for it. And anything that my kids need or want, I have to pay for. They want to go to camp.
0: Yep.
3: I gotta pay full pop. My eldest daughter has some health issues.
0: Yep.
3: It's not covered by OHIP. Not covered by my benefits. I'm paying for it.
0: Yeah.
3: Meantime, the guy that's the lady down the road that's got six kids by four different baby daddies, they're all looked after on the money that is being cut off my paycheck before I even get to see it.
0: I think I'm onto something with this idea of incentivizing baby making by way of a reduction in the income tax, because it applies only to people with income.
3: That's right. But you can't say that, because people that aren't earning a living, you're still getting an income. They're talking about the basic living income that the government wanted to push through. They tried it in, yeah, I want to say Peterborough or Lindsay or whatever, but what a joke that is. That just incentivizes people not to be productive,
0: but
3: become a net taker and then a net producer.
0: However, that I think it's pretty easy to write in, like, it's an income that is... The basic living income is excluded from the calculation. Hey, Rob, thank you very much. What do we got here? We got Matt with us. Matt, talk to us. You're curious about the Bezos idea. Hello. Oh, did I not click on it? I didn't use the little clicky thing. Matt, welcome.
4: Hello.
0: Hey, Matt. Shoot.
4: Hey. Yeah, so I was just wondering if people are going to be getting, like, Jeff Bezos' idea, are they then still going to be eligible to vote based on the whole concept of no taxation without representation if you're getting representation without taxation?
0: Oh, yeah. I mean, income tax is only one tax. There's plenty of other taxes that are assigned to you and that you are required to pay. So I get what you're saying. I get what you're saying. If you remove the obligation to pay into the system, then how much – if you don't have skin in the game, then – I mean, we talk about it here all the time. We want, new people in Canada to co-pay a certain amount of their medical bills so that we all get a sense that they are buying into the system. But in this case, I think what he's doing is he's recognizing that there is inequality out there. The rich are very rich and the poor are struggling in ways they probably haven't in a long time. And this won't even the playing field, but it might take a little pressure off of those people. Anyway, thank you very much for the call, Matt. Thank you. And thanks to all for contributing to this edition of Ben Mulrooney, the Tax Man. When we come back, we're speaking with Mike Van Solen. There is a story out of Ottawa about the military. It's not the one that's been we've been shaking our head over the past couple of days. It's a new one. And we're shaking our heads. That's next.
2: 30, but 30 times would have been 30. No, no, but
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0: sort of big issues that we've been tackling on this show, and we've asked your opinions, and we've asked all sorts of people, some experts, and now we've invited our friend from Oyster Group, Mike Van Solen, in. We're going to call this segment, Mike, Nobody Asked Me But... Okay, so let's start with the latest in the CBC prank show gone wrong.
1: Yes.
0: It's a disaster. It's a disaster for them. And now the latest is there's a guy on YouTube, sort of a conservative commentary guy named Clinton Jaws. That's who he goes by, Clinton Jaws. And he's very successful. He's got about 50,000 subscribers on one channel. He's got another channel that's got like 500,000.
1: Yeah.
0: So he's quite people listen to him. And I didn't know that he was yet again another one of these people who got caught up in this dragnet of lies. And he sort of laid it all to bear in a new video explaining how they caught him, how they lied to him, what they said to him, and how the whole thing went. So let's listen to the first video, like when he realized it was fake.
2: And when Prince William comes out, I look at him and I go, that's not Prince William. This guy's chubby, short. Prince William's thin, good looking, he has hair. But I convinced myself in my head, and now I'm realizing I'm sitting there for a reason. These people, these production people, wanted me to feel humiliated on stage, which I did.
0: Yeah, you'll remember that part of this part of the story, the prank that they were pulling was they wanted to ask former members of the RCMP what they do in retirement. And the reveal was going to be holding them to account, holding these individual people to account for all the ills, perceived and real, of the RCMP over the course of their history and across this country. And they had a video that was made that symbolized Prince Charles closing down the RCMP because of all of the crimes that they perpetrated on First Nations.

0: You see, they are, of course, super slow to sort of come to the realization, and I think the proper public apology where they will end up. I find it, I could take it on a few layers. One, satire, political satire is some of the best content sure. you can find. And when it's done right, it's something I love and will consume endlessly. Satire is also really hard to do. And all the descriptions of this, it's hard to even imagine what was in their head. Like, where were they going other than trying to sandbag these people and make them feel really guilty for it? The PR department at CBC is moving too slow. I think it's ironic that this guy is called Clinton Jaws, because I always think of big organizations in times like this of having a glass jaw. This guy who's not even giving his real name has brought this organization to its knees, and they are spinning. I can only imagine there's consultants and boardrooms of people trying to figure out what to do, even though it's really obvious. You violated basic journalistic principles. You probably perpetrated a fraud on these people. Yeah. They would have defamation cases if any of this ever came to air. And of course, it's CBC. It's doing this little foray on taxpayer dollars. But there's no good part to this.
1: No, there's no good part to it. But he continues, and like I said, it's a very raw video. It's a stream of consciousness thing. He doesn't appear to have notes in front of him, so he's really speaking from whatever he's got inside him.
0: Right.
1: And this is quite a revealing clip about how he saw his role as a police officer, especially his role as a police officer in relation to First Nations.
2: Every time you guys called the cops, I came.

0: responsible entirely for their own behavior because of supposedly what the people that look like me did years ago. So I have to assume the responsibility over history, and a lot of people today have no responsibility over their behavior in the moment. And I'm getting to, and that's what he's saying. He's saying, when you called, if you were first stage, I came, I helped you. Right. And now, and you're looking at me because what? Right. And he was hurt.
1: Oh, look, we've lost the concept of personal responsibility in society as we've increasingly become into our different camps, and it's all about identity politics. What gets washed away is personal responsibility. We are willing to offer groups empathy, but we're never willing to give them agency and say, you have responsibility for your actions. The RCMP have, of course, there are great stories to tell of the RCMP and their work with First Nations communities. I am also really confident that reconciliation is not solved or improved by sandbagging other groups now.
0: Yeah.
1: What is an RCMP officer today going to help out in a First Nations community going to be looked at? Like, what was their goal? Just to create more division between First Nations and RCMP officers? Just to make it even harder to work together?
0: Yeah, what did you think of that? What did you think of the CBC's first attempt at damage control when they said, hey, this is an attempt at truth and reconciliation, and comedy can be part of that. And I thought they used the words truth and reconciliation to shut people like me up, firstly, but also, like, you can't get there from here. You can't strive for truth by building, by creating fiction, and you can't get to reconciliation without the truth. So I just saying it doesn't make it so.
1: No, I mean, people know what it's like to work and to get along with people and to build trust and to build community. This is not it. If I were to drag you into my house on a surprise, like, go, you know what, Ghost of Christmas Past, and say, Ben, here's all the things that I believe you've done, and when you thought you were just coming for a dinner party, you're not going to feel more willing to hang out with me. You're not going to feel closer to me, and you're certainly not going to trust me.
0: Yeah. So in the last minute or so that we have, you are now sitting there in the office of the CEO of the CBC, and they say, please help us. What do we do? Give me the bullet points.
1: Get to the end game fast. This is ridiculous. You have to apologize. This violated all your journalistic principles. I'd bring in a third party to look at how this happened, and I would issue an apology to everybody who fraudulently was dragged into the CBC studio under false pretenses.
0: Now, but what would you, if they pushed back and said, but this wasn't CBC News? CBC News didn't know that this was going on.
1: Doesn't matter. CBC News was ultimately the biggest single agency involved in this. It was their funding from them. Take responsibility. Don't try to diminish your role. Own it. Show leadership and move on.
0: Should people lose their jobs over this?
1: I think accountability is important. Yeah.
0: I mean, yeah, it's hard to fire people in places like that. It's hard. And art is subjective.
1: But if their apology is to be believed, probably somebody does have to go. Like, it does. The reality is this went up a food chain, and it was approved by people real responsibilities. Yeah. So, either that, they got to be put on leave while the investigation takes place, something like that. But if you don't, you know, every action needs an equal and opposite reaction.
0: Yeah.
1: And something like this happens, people are outraged. You need to, as a CBC, as an organization, to be able to push back in some manner at this time.
0: All right. Well, we're going to talk about Ottawa and the Canadian military and another tempest, which you may say is a teapot and others may say it's not. That's coming up next on the Ben Mulrooney Show.
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15: A beloved 75-year-old man washing up, getting ready for bed, is brutally beaten and killed. 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
17: All right, welcome back to Mike Van Solen from the Oyster Group. We just dealt with solving all the problems, the self-inflicted wounds on the CBC for their boneheaded decisions to try to insult and besmirch some truly undeserving Canadians, and well, deserving of respect, undeserving of the treatment they got. And now we're going to do the Canadian Armed Forces. And I think more importantly, it's those who have led the Canadian Armed Forces to where they are today.
18: Right.
17: And every now and then you get a snapshot of how bad stuff is. Mm-hmm. You wish you could get into a time machine, either go back and fix the past or go to fast forward to the future where we don't have these problems anymore. But here is where we are. And the headline in the Globe and Mail is a goddamn embarrassment. Military asks personnel in the capital region to return field gear, citing critical equipment shortages. The Canadian Armed Forces in the national capital area have so few of the things they need, including boots and backpacks, that they're asking veterans and they're asking military personnel, if you're not using it, we could really use it back right now. It's embarrassing.
18: Well, and appreciate the context in that story. When you get down to the bottom of it, and it's kind of like, why is this happening? And the officials explain, well, in Latvia, the one place that we have any meaningful troops deployed, we're trying to go from 2,000 troops to 2,200 troops.
17: Yeah.
18: And that is breaking the back of the Canadian Armed Forces.
17: Yeah.
18: This is a commentary on over 10 years of underfunding, and it goes

0: even before Trudeau, but it was really bad under Trudeau because he almost had sort of a sneering distaste for anything to do with the military. And he wasn't even pretending that he would keep up to the obligations and promises he was making.
1: Yeah.
0: So often we see the headlines about new fighter jets or getting a frigate in this piece, and you think, good, we're finally investing, we're doing something. Carney reported that, you know, they've hit their 2% target of GDP and they're moving on. But to understand how threadbare this place is, it's stories like this that really shine a light on it. And you know, I will offer, you know, people, you know, a lot of distaste for Donald Trump in this country. And it's presidents before him who've said, you've got to be a real partner, a continental partner to the United States. By being so far behind, we give him this cudgel to hit us with
1: 100%
0: all the time. You know, what would he have had if we had actually been meaningful partners for these last bunch of decades?
1: Yeah, and we have. Look, that's just one of the stories that is a black eye.
0: Right.
1: I don't think it's not on the men and women in the military. It's on those that have promised that they would have the things they need, so that they could defend us and do their jobs with honor. And then you hear stuff like this, and this is...
0: But it shows it's going to take, I don't know, 5 years, 10 years of real investment, real leadership to piece this thing together.
1: But then there was a story of a couple of weeks ago. It started in Juneau News, ended up in the Globe and Mail, of real problems of cohesion, unit cohesion in new recruits. One of the things is we've lowered the requirements for new recruits. So you've got people who are on the spectrum and you've got people who are, I don't know, I got vertigo. I don't know. There's all sorts of stuff that you would think.
0: Yeah.
1: I don't know that every unit needs to be representative and reflective of the grand mosaic that is Canada. That's not the point. It's not supposed to be a mirror. It's supposed to be a scalpel.
0: Right.
1: And you hire the best people to get the job done. And then you hear about the in certain units in the leadership ranks, you've got people who are members of the military who've only been in Canada as long as 3 months, and they come from cultures that don't have the necessary respect for women, for these people to see their sisters in arms as partners. And it's leading to fights between people in the units. So it's not just money. It's a basic conception of what we need of our military to get the job done.
0: Yeah, so many layers. I mean, one, of course, we're having to bring people into the military at record speed. Any organization's going to struggle if they suddenly have to, bring in a whole wave of people, and bringing those people on board is tough. But the military, I think for too long, it's been treated by the Canadian government and the Canadian Armed Forces and how they thought of it as an employment strategy.
1: Yeah.
0: You know, new Canadians, like, let's get them to work.
1: Yeah.
0: But really, the job of the military, and it's silly for me to sort of say this, is to defend this country. And we need people who can do those roles and do that training and be effective in theaters of war.
1: Yeah,
0: and we're so far removed from even thinking of us of ever having to defend ourselves.
1: Yeah.
0: But, you know, I believe there's been a wake-up call. The world's gotten a little more dangerous. We're playing catch up, and so stories like this are going to show up. We need people who can be effective in these roles.
1: But you would think so, right? I don't know that that's true. I don't know the reaction that you're saying. The world is more dangerous. Unfortunately, there are very loud voices in this country who say we are the problem. Western culture is the problem.
0: Right.
1: It's a bananas situation to be living through. And then sort of the final, I mean, there's plenty of other stories as well, but the final one that we've been following is this the honoring of the military, the Afghan war, which they're not even calling a war. They're not even calling it a war. And this is, you can see a picture of it right here. This is what they've selected. They've indigenized the Afghan campaign. And they've selected the imagery of helmets and flak jackets that weren't even used by our military in that war. Those are more akin to what the Americans wore in Vietnam. And there's so many problems with this one. The fact that no veterans spoke at the groundbreaking, and there were 3 land acknowledgments at the groundbreaking. Yeah. I mean, it's...
0: Like, what are we solving for? What is the Canadian military and the Canadian government think they're solving for when they commission something like this?
1: Yeah. Well, that Justin did that.
0: Yeah. It's Justin Trudeau. I mean, it has Justin Trudeau written all over.
1: Oh, yeah.
0: Right? Like, what are the objectives? We lost way too many great soldiers, men and women in Afghanistan. Honoring them is something that we should be doing 100% as a country. Somehow conflating that with reconciliation, truth and reconciliation, and I don't know, this ham-fisted effort to deal with both at the same time is serving no end.
1: Look, I think, as I said yesterday, the only Indigenous people that I want to honor with this are those who put the uniform on.
0: Sure.
1: And served their country with dignity and honor.
0: Of which there were many. Yeah.
1: And I want them to see themselves reflected in that.
0: Right.
1: And I want them to see their service reflected in that. I don't know. I haven't talked to them, but I suspect our men and women in military are pretty much rolling in the same direction. They want to see their struggles. They want to see their sacrifice. They want to see their brothers and sisters in arms reflected in that,
0: right.
1: The memories that they shared. They want to know that we will remember it when they're gone.
0: I've supported many announcements and press conferences in my day, and if you can't find a single former service member, current service member, to be at the press conference to say a few words, to express their appreciation for the government and commissioning this piece of work, you know you got problems.
1: Yeah, but you know, I don't know if they do, because when I've talked to people, I say, you know, Mark Carney should do something about this. Oh, he's got bigger fish to fry, Ben. I was like, yeah, but these are the small things. Yes, he's got an economy to turn around. He's got to figure out how to reverse course.
0: He's got a military to rebuild.
1: He's got a military to rebuild, and you got to take care of the people who are there, and you have to take care of those who came before them. And I appreciate, yes, he's spending more on them. Everyone gets like a 20% salary bump, right? That's great. That's one thing. But what about those who came home broken?
0: Yeah.
1: Don't you think that maybe if you gave them a memorial where they could go and commune and mourn that reflected what they were feeling, don't you think that would make their lives just a little bit better?
0: Let's also think of people considering joining the Canadian Armed Forces. Mm. And they look at this and go, how would it honor
1: yeah.
0: me at
1: yeah.
0: the end of my career?
1: Yeah.
0: You know, am I going to be proud? Is my family going to be proud of me? Do I expect that the government will treat me with respect for the service that I offer?
1: Yeah. All right, Mike Van Solen, thank you very much. Always love it that you come in. I really appreciate being able to look eye to eye.
0: Yeah. Great to be here, Ben.
1: Yeah. All right. And thank you, Edmonton, for joining us on this Thursday. Come on back for the last day of the week. And just a reminder, we've got you can always check out the app or the iHeartRadio app, and you can find us on our socials. When we come back, we're going to be talking about the dangers of sugar-free and zero-calorie pop drinks. 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
4: From the national newsroom of the Canadian Press, I'm Lisa Laporte. Foreign Affairs Minister Anita Anand has confirmed the arrival of Canadians deported from Israel in Turkey. Activists say 12 Canadians were among the global Sumud flotilla participants detained by Israel over the weekend while trying to deliver humanitarian aid to the Gaza Strip. In an updated statement on social media overnight, Anand says she's received information from her officials detailing the, quote, appalling abuse of Canadians who were detained in Israel. She also says Global Affairs consular officials on the ground are ensuring the Canadians receive urgent medical care so they can return to Canada as soon as possible. Alberta Premier Danielle Smith says Albertans will be going to the polls in October to cast their vote on separation, but they won't actually be voting on whether to separate. Instead, she says they'll be choosing whether or not it's time to hold a binding referendum on quitting Canada.
5: The fact is that between the Forever Canada petition requesting a referendum on Alberta remaining in Canada and the Stay Free Alberta petition requesting a referendum on leaving Canada, approximately 700,000 Albertans have signed a petition requesting a vote on this issue.
4: The question asks whether Alberta should remain a part of Canada or whether the Alberta government should commence the legal process required to hold a binding provincial referendum. It becomes the 10th question in the referendum previously set for October 19th. Meantime, Conservative leader Pierre Poilievre says the Tories would actively campaign against Alberta leaving Canada if a separation vote were held. He says Ottawa can ease Western frustration by expanding resource development and reducing barriers for businesses. Large TV streaming services like Netflix must contribute 15% of their Canadian revenues to Canadian content.
6: The federal broadcast regulator made the decisions as part of its implementation of the Online Streaming Act. That's three times the 5% initial contribution requirement that the CRT set out in 2024. That is being challenged in court by major streamers, including Apple and Amazon. The CRTC also set out rules on how the money must be spent for both streamers and broadcasters. It says total contributions are expected to stabilize the funding at more than $2 billion in support of Canadian and Indigenous content. Naira Ahmed, The Canadian Press.
4: And the annual AMFAR Gala brought stars together along the French Riviera during the Cannes Film Festival. Robbie Williams, Lizzo, and other celebrities attended the fundraiser supporting AIDS research efforts. This is the Canadian Press. In sports, the Montreal Canadiens surrendered the first goal 33 seconds in before roaring back with four of their own to close out the opening 20 minutes in a surprise 6-2 win over the Carolina Hurricanes in Game 1 of the NHL's Eastern Conference Final. Habs head coach Martin St. Louis described the process of quickly flipping the page

0: right, time to get to know your host just a little bit better. Some of you know this story. Some of you are new to the Ben Mulrooney Show. But if you've been following along since the beginning, you know that when I was the host of Canadian Idol, I would drink. I'd have my morning coffee, two or three cups. And then over the course of a work day, I would drink 18 Diet Cokes before the end of the show. 18. I said to my assistant, who one day became my boss, I said, Ryan, I'm going to have a microphone in this hand. And if you see this hand empty, you're not doing your job. There better be a Diet Coke in this hand at all times. And then I started developing an ulcer and I stopped drinking it. And now I would say I probably have maybe three on a big week, four Coke Zeros over the course of a week. And sometimes none. I don't think ever more than four. And so there is clearly too many on one side, but is what I'm drinking too much? I don't know. So let's talk with Leanne Phillipson. She's a registered nutritionist, podcast host, and author. And her podcast is called Eat This with Leanne. And I welcome you to the show, Leanne Phillipson.
1: Thank you, Ben.
0: Yes.
1: 18
0: Diet Cokes a day. Yeah, I love it.
1: How did you feel?
0: Oh, I felt like garbage, of course. Felt like garbage because I was drinking 18. But, you know, there's so much in the news about diet sodas. And there's studies that say it can lower cognition. It can lead to diabetes, which surprises a lot of people because they thought it was the sugar that would lead to diabetes. And so there's correlatory info, but there's no causation yet. You can't prove the causation yet. And so where do you land on the notion of, We're not going to get rid of all the bad things for all the people. So if we're going to limit the bad things, what's an acceptable risk?
1: So I think when we talk about diet sodas, we also maybe need to just take a step back for a second and talk about like the real version. And, you know, what is it that people are... I'm sorry, I've got a plane going over me now. This is insane. So loud. Sorry, guys.
0: No, I can hear you. You keep going.
1: Oh, okay, great. Regular soda. The reason why the diet kind of came is because everybody became to understand that, you know, your regular soda, it's super high in sugar. Yeah. And drinking anything like soda is just, it's just a super highway of sugar into your bloodstream, into your stomach, then into your bloodstream. Your pancreas has to react, secretes insulin, tries to get it out of the bloodstream and into the cells. And then that's how fat is created. Yeah. Whether it's a carbohydrate, a drink, it just happens faster. Yeah. The high fructose corn syrup is terrible for your liver. And now of all ages, non-alcoholic fatty liver disease is turning up for people. So when I talk to people about why do you go to diet sodas? Well, it's because I feel good about it. I don't have as much shame. That's the number one reason why people would move on to a diet soda. In an ideal world, I'm a nutritionist. I would love for people not to drink their sugar because it takes a long time to get into a place where you say, oh, I've had enough.
0: Yeah.
1: And part of the problem with the diet sodas is that the aspartame, the sucralose, the whatever it happens to be,

0: it's almost like it's trying to trick your brain into saying, ah, you've had some sweetness.
1: Yeah.
0: Except it's not glucose. So your brain doesn't get the message that, oh, I'm actually satisfied now. And that go on to number two, three, number four, number five.
1: Wait, so wait, hold on. I want to ask you. So you're saying I taste the sweetness,
0: but
1: the reaction in my brain is different.
0: Yes. Because your blood sugar doesn't raise because it's an artificial sweetener.
1: Okay.
0: And in the end, your brain says, well, where is it? Where's the sweet? Where's the glucose? I thought that something sweet was coming because your taste buds are tasting the sweet. So the signal, the hunger signal, doesn't, that switch doesn't get flipped. And your brain says, okay, great. Yeah. I've had my sweetness now. I can move on and I'll go and have something else on the next blood sugar crash. Then you'll go through the same thing again. But at least your brain gets satisfied.
1: Yeah. So
0: in the case of the diet, so that it doesn't happen.
1: Mm. And so they'll drink more of it. 18, apparently.
0: You want more sweetness, more sweetness, more sweetness, because your brain is not getting that signal to say, great, thank you very much. I'm done. And I can move on now.
1: What do you make of the people who will go to McDonald's and they will get a Big Mac extra large, extra value meal and get the Diet Coke?
0: Yes.
1: It makes sense to them in the moment. What do you say when you see an order like that?
0: I mean, just drive through the drive-through. Just keep on going. if you can.
1: Yeah.
0: It's not ideal and people don't like it. You know, they say, oh, you're just such a party pooper when you say these things. I totally get that. Mm. I've talked to clients and they say, I prefer the taste of diet to regular.
1: So do I. I mean, I prefer the zero. Totally. Coke Zero now.
0: Yes, that has, I think it is ginseng in it. Well, it's giving you, rather than getting the caffeine from your Diet Coke, then you're getting a little bit of that sort of herbal. Yeah. It might feel a little herbal, like it's a better one. But if you're drinking that after 12 p.m., you're a sedative, you might as well be having a coffee because it's going to disrupt your sleep. And the more your sleep is disrupted, the more your blood's disrupted, the more first thing in the morning you're going to give you a kick in the butt to get going, and then the whole cycle starts. So when I talk to people about how on earth can you get off of this roller coaster that you're on, and as you said, you felt like crap, but it takes something in order, in my experience with all of my clients, it takes something to happen in order to, you know, stick an elbow in this this wheel that you're on, and this thing of however many drinks you're having.
1: Yeah.
0: Well, and I actually had a client once who had an excellent, this is a fantastic story. She said, I can't give up my 20 Diet Cokes a day.
1: Oh, she had 20. What is it? She beat me.
0: Yeah. What is it about the Diet Coke that you love? Number one, it was the whoosh as she opened the can. She was then like transported, or you know, her mouth and her taste buds, they were going, they were ready. And then was the first sip.
1: Yeah.
0: Was almost like a big stress reliever for her. Mm-hmm. So what we did during our, it's a ritual and it's a way for her to chill out to, you know, she was like, I'm nourishing my nervous system. I'm giving myself the stress release. It just gives me a moment and I'm somewhere else from where I am right now. And the way that we dealt with it was I asked her to notice from that first sip, how did it still taste halfway down the can?
1: Yeah.
0: A quarter of the way down the can. And she said, I don't know. I didn't really notice it after that. And eventually we got to a place where she was drinking half a can and she would get rid of the rest. It's not easy to do. People think if I've bought the can, I'm going to drink it all. Yeah. But she started to have less and less and less of the can. Mm. And then she started to understand her body more and realize that after the FIP,
1: that's smart.
0: It's long returns. I don't actually really enjoy the rest of it.
1: Leanne, if she was
0: almost like it's a ritual.
1: If she was, what she was actually saying to you is she has so much.

0: of stress in her life that 20 times a day she needs some sort of help to de-stress. So it would suggest, yes, talk to your nutritionist, but also maybe a mental health professional. We got to run. Leanne, we got to run, but we're going to continue with this conversation. Got lots more to discuss, including it's not just physical issues with diet sodas. There could be cognitive issues that are going to be dragging you down. So one more thing to talk about with Leanne when we come back. Let's take a look at the roads with 640 Toronto, Big Trouble Traffic.
1: The Big Trouble Traffic spots are...
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2: Welcome back. And we are continuing our conversation with Leanne Phillipson. She's a registered nutritionist. And we're talking about the potential ills that could come from drinking too much Diet Coke or other diet sodas. And I professed my addiction to them back 25 years ago. Someone who is still a proud consumer of Diet Coke is the president of the United States, Mr. Donald J. Trump. And now, Leanne, there's news out of Brazil that if you drink too much of the artificial sweeteners that are common in these sodas, that you could experience significantly faster declines in memory and thinking skills. And the jokes about Donald Trump write themselves. And they said the effect was equivalent to about 1.6 years of extra brain aging. That's scary. That's scary because we have this issue these days where we've extended our lifespan, but that extension hasn't come with a commensurate rise in the quality of that life.
3: Yes, there is health span and there is lifespan. Yeah. And everybody thinks, oh yeah, I'm going to live till I'm 100. If that last 20 years is, you know, in a home and you have dementia and you don't know who your family are, yeah, then that is not lifespan.
2: Yeah.
3: Why would you want to still be around? But this study is, it's emerging research. You know, there's a lot of links to this and there's nothing really definitive yet. So those that are drinking the diet pops, you know, they say, well, they haven't really totally proven it yet. Well, in 2023, the World Health Organization, they put the word carcinogen next to these artificial sweeteners, which I think is enough to sit up and listen.
2: Yeah.
3: And you can do everything in moderation. It's not that you have to give it up altogether. But for anyone who has some daily consumption, it's the small thing you do and the small things that you change that make a huge difference.
2: Yeah.
3: And there's another aspect to this, that artificial sweeteners, they shift the balance of your microbiome, the good versus the bad bugs in your gut. That's called your microbiome.
2: Okay.
3: And because the artificial sweeteners have been linked with a change in your gut microbiome, your gut has 80% of your immune system in there. So it can negatively affect your immune system. Serotonin is made in your gut and that affects your mood and your mental health. So there's another link.
2: That's interesting.
3: Also, even though these artificial sweeteners are, as we talked about before the break, we talked about the, you know, this, your brain not getting the message, you think it's okay, I'm not having sugar, so it's really not a problem. But in a very roundabout way, you can still end up with blood sugar problems if you're trying to having the diet in the first place. And dementia is now called diabetes type 3.
2: Interesting. Now, we got a couple of texts, and this is one that's going to, we're going to have to lean into your expertise on this one. What are the effects of phosphate in pop and the effects on bone loss and osteoporosis? Mm.
3: Yeah, that's a really big one. It's a huge, there's some antagonistic nutrients and the phosphorus and calcium are antagonists. So there is research that says the more bubbly water, including soda water, which is a great alternative if you need the bubbles to the sweeter versions, diet or otherwise. So there is some research stating stay off the bubbly water if you have osteopenia, which is the beginning of osteoporosis, or weak bones.
2: Yeah.
3: So that's a very, very good one to highlight.
2: I want you to know that I did do a positive swap in terms of the bubbled drinks. I went from 18 Diet Cokes a day to at least a handful of tequila sodas. At least a handful. So, but you know, and you know, tequila is.
3: You've got the soda in there.
2: The soda's in there. Yeah, I get my citrus in the lime juice. You know, I'm. I as far as
3: well
2: I'm.
3: Done.

0: concerned,
1: a little bit of vitamin C.
0: Yes. As far as I'm concerned, that is a net positive. And like I said, yes. After that first drink, everything my kids do is adorable. So.
1: Oh, without a doubt.
0: Yeah.
1: Without a doubt.
0: All right. Yeah. Here's another one. I knew the ill effects of pop 30 years ago. Did not let my children have it. Today, they are slim and healthy and have no desire for it. Well, good for you. I'm just kidding.
1: My kids complain all the time about mom being a nutritionist, but I know somewhere deep in there, it's going to, you know, the things that they do now are their own choices, but they have a foundation.
0: Yeah,
1: so well done to any parent that has positively influenced on every aspect of your child's life, not just food.
0: Hey, let me ask you a question, Leanne. There are so many nutrition and health influencers out there. Some, most of whom do not have your background and your education and your, you know, your desire to get it right. They're going out there for clout and they're going out there for to say that thing that's going to get them to go viral. When you look at that and you look at that, these are the people who are, for better or for worse, sort of the face of the type of thing that you do. How do you feel about that?
1: It scares me in some respects because... Yeah, I've been doing this for over 25 years and dedicated my life to helping new parents to feed their babies. I've written 2 books about families. You know, my podcast, over 200 episodes, was digging in deep so people understand and really take power in themselves and understanding themselves. I'm actually just launching a new program called Foundations Before Fixes. So that people can stop listening to the influencers and all the things that you used to do, get in a cold plunge, do this, do that, optimize your handful of supplements, all of that stuff.
0: Yeah.
1: And how about we look at your nervous system and just like listen in, listen in to yourself, because I think all of these influencer type biohacking type things, it's we've gone to the other extreme, which is so incredibly common.
0: The only thing
1: I can do is offer better things, which is what I'm doing with this new program.
0: Now, you've been doing this for since before that world was invented. Has that world tried to invade yours? Have you been going about your life and going about your career, and then has this sort of this new era, have the people who are pushing the products, have they come to you? They said, hey, we got this great thing. It'd be awesome. Well, here, we'll give you some money just to talk about how great these products are for people.
1: Yes.
0: Yeah?
1: And back in the day, I also had some submarine vendors who wanted me to tell a pregnant mom that the meatball sub was there. So
0: hold on. You're saying the meatball sub is not good for my I'm going to say it all today. I'm laying it bare for you. But before we came on air, I told my producer and my tech producer over here. I said, I'm going home tonight, and I saw this thing on Instagram. I am making pizza meatball subs. I explained it. All it is bread and like a pizza, and you put the meatballs inside it, you cover it with cheese, and you stick it in the air fryer. And all I care about in this moment is, will my kids eat? Although I did get them, convince them that we were going to have some, vegetables on the side. And that was it.
1: Okay.
0: So anyway, I had to tell you, it feels like I'm talking. That's okay.

0: addictive. And there are so many people out there that are truly addicted. It's not alcohol. It's not, you know, all the other things that anybody can be addicted to, but it's ultra processed food. It's the sweetness that you taste, whether it is from a zero product or a full high fructose corn syrup product. Your brain gets the message all the time. And the more it gets, the more it wants.
1: Yeah.
0: There are studies that have looked at cocaine versus sugar and the effect of it on the brain, and it's not dissimilar.
1: Interesting.
0: So when you're dealing with a child, you have to know that you have to wean them off of it. It depends on the parent. Some people just go cold turkey, but a really great alternative could be kombucha, which is fermented tea. Mm. You still have the bubbles. You still have

0: good bacteria in it. It's a fermented tea. So it's giving those, giving your gut microbiome what it needs. Yeah. But it is tricky. You'll probably need some help to get them off.
1: Leanne Phillipson, leannephillipson.com, registered nutritionist, podcast host, Eat This with Leanne, obviously an author as well. Thank you so much for being here. I feel lighter already.
0: My pleasure.
1: Thank you so much. All the best. All right. Don't go anywhere. When we come back, we're going to be talking with the first snowboard, the first female commanding officer of Canada's Snowbirds, because we've been told they're out of commission until the 2030s. Another story of us not doing what we should be doing to support these things that matter to Canadians. Don't go anywhere.
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0: in such tight formation that they look like they are. It's a hive mind. It's got to be. It's got to be a trick. The skill required to get those planes to fly that closely together. I mean, it's crazy. And what they do, they inspire awe in the eyes and the hearts and the minds and the souls of young Canadians. And of course, I'm talking about the snowbirds. They are unlike anything I'd ever seen as a kid. I don't think I'll ever see talent and skill like that again. And sadly, there's going to be a generation of kids who won't be seeing it because it's been announced that the federal government is retiring the snowbirds aging CT-114 Tudor jets after the 2026 season. And to talk about this, we're joined by Maryse Carmichael. She's the first Canadian Forces Snowbirds pilot and first female commanding officer of the Canadian Forces Snowbirds. Maryse, thank you for being here and thank you for your service.
1: Well, thank you. And thank you for allowing me to talk a little bit about the snowbirds.
0: It's a sad moment. Look, I get it. We got to replace the planes, but feels weird to me that we didn't plan for this. You know, our prime minister said, look, I inherited this and they're at the end of their life. But the end of the life of a plane is not a surprise necessarily. These things require maintenance, and you can tell, somebody can say, hey, we're running out of the parts. They don't make these parts anymore. And we don't have enough runway to get these to when we get the new planes, pun intended.
1: And absolutely. I mean, the planes are 63 years old. The snowbirds have been flying them for 55 years. We knew this was coming. And you know what? What you mentioned right at the beginning of the introduction, that was me. I was that little kid at the Bagotville International Air Show in the late 70s, and I saw the 9 red and white jets in the sky.
0: Wow.
1: Thinking, oh, are they going to hit each other?
0: Yeah.
1: What? And then I thought about, you know, the pilots that were in the cockpit and all. And then, you know what? I decided that I would later on join the Canadian Armed Forces and become a snowbird pilot. I was fully inspired by that.
0: That's amazing.
1: And now, yeah, and sadly, now there's a generation, because we're talking about a pause for what, 3, 4, 5?
0: Yeah, at least.
1: 6 years?
0: Yeah. And look, I mean, that's one thing. That's a very Canadian government thing, to wait till the last possible second and then say, oh, we had no choice. We have to wait for these planes. Okay, I'm used to that. The thing that upsets me on your behalf, and I'm sure I'd love for you to speak on this, is in the CTV News video that I saw, the Alumni Association of the Snowbirds were referencing the fact that the planes, it's not a apples to apples swap. You're going from these jets to turboprops, which feels to me like a technological step backward. And the Alumni Association said, this would not have been our first choice, which implies heavily that they were not consulted. So what the heck's going on here?
1: Yeah, so, you know, for me, the airplane is one thing. The pause is certainly another great concern. The planes that are, I mean, I applaud the government for selecting a replacement. So that's wonderful to see that at a time where we know the Royal Canadian Air Force is going through a tremendous program of modernization. Several fleets are getting replaced. So there are some significant challenges, both on the personal side, some shortages there, some of the fleets that are getting replaced, and now one more fleet that's getting replaced. But this pause is such an issue. And, you know, I'm going to talk to you as a pilot, really, and as a former commanding officer. The skills that are required to fly a 9-plane show, low-level, full aerobatics, sometimes flying formation inverted at 300 feet from the ground.
0: Yeah.
1: Those skills take time to develop. Mm. We're talking about 55 years of learning.
0: Yeah. And is it, Maryse, tell me, is when a new pilot comes into the snowbirds, is it part of the protocol for the elder statesmen and women of the snowbirds to teach?
1: Absolutely.
0: To teach the unteachable?
1: Absolutely. Yeah. And, you know, I arrived at the squadron with the snowbirds, I was already an instructor. Yeah. I had 1,500 hours on the airplane.
0: Yeah.
1: Even then, it took me 6 months over the winter to get ready for our show season.
0: So, what are those things that you had to learn? Because put me in the cockpit with you. Okay, I'm in the plane with you, and I look

0: Formation integrity is essential. Yeah. You are close to the ground. How are you going to handle those emergencies? Another really important factor is those rejoins. You know, sometimes you do a Canada burst or you do some type of split.
1: Yeah.
0: Well, you all have to come back in formation. So now we're talking about 8 airplanes rejoining on lead. So again, you're close to the ground. So you have to be really aware. And then another really important thing that happens over the entire winter is building trust. Between all 9 members, all 9 pilots that are flying.
1: And so how much of that is living together in Moose Jaw?
0: Yes, it's living together. It's trusting each other that when I say I will be exactly 6 feet from your wing tip, I will be there.
1: Wow.
0: You know, and you can trust me that I will be there. And if I'm not, I'm going to tell you that I'm not there and I will communicate properly. So there's a lot of operational expertise.
1: Yeah.
0: That you can't just put that on the shelf and then in 5 years say, we're going to pick that up and we're going to keep going.
1: Maryse, what happens if you're in formation and, I don't know, there's wind or there's, something happens. The sun gets in somebody's
0: eye. Engine failure.
1: Somebody sneezes. What happens if the tips of the wings touch?
0: It really depends how hard you touch. It has happened in the past where, you basically swap paint, as we say, and you're okay and you can continue flying. Sadly, back in 1998, 2 airplanes touched. Mm. One lost a portion of their tail, and sadly, the pilot lost his life.
1: Mm.
0: So this is the type of risk we're dealing with.
1: Yeah.
0: And to me, a long pause, you're now increasing the cost to reform this aerobatic team. And then it's riskier, that's for sure.
1: What is your most proud moment as a snowbird pilot? What is your craziest story? Mm-hmm. And what are the memories you carry around with you? We only have about a minute left, so I'm going to ask you to go quickly.
0: Yes. Well, Ben, you know what? Proudest moment being over Parliament Hill on Canada Day. Yeah. It does not get any better than that.
1: Do you remember
0: that.
1: What year it was? Because I might have been down there staring at you guys.
0: 2002.
1: Ah, no. I was out of there. No, but I remember watching the snowbirds back in the day on Canada Day. That's wonderful.
0: But that's what the snowbirds bring, is the inspiration, the pride, and the moment in time in Canada's history where it is so important to show strength, to show pride, and to get the entire country together. So the snowbirds are there. They're red and white jet. They fly the Canadian flag across North America, and they're ambassadors. We need them. We cannot have this spot.
1: Maryse Carmichael, thank you very much. Again, thank you for your service. Thank you for the memories that you've built for generations of Canadians. The snowbirds are gone temporarily. They certainly won't be forgotten. And here's hoping you and the team are able to pick up where you left off. Thank you very much.
0: Thank you for the conversation. It was great.
1: All right. We've got Eric Cam joining us next. We're talking about a $9 cup of coffee. Is it worth it? Can it be justified? And or maybe you're spending too much on coffee altogether. We'll talk about that next.
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11: 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Hello, Len.
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11: We're calling this our speed round here, Len. 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
1: Welcome back. And so I went to Tim's this morning to get a farmer's wrap, and I do a little switch. I get rid of the hash brown and I replace it with a second egg, and it's better for you. And I don't miss it. Don't miss it. But I realized in purchasing this very filling breakfast that it costs less than a particular coffee that I get for a special someone in my life every morning and at Starbucks. And that's important because of what we're about to talk about next. So let's welcome Eric Kam, economics professor from Toronto Metropolitan University, into the conversation. How you doing, my friend?
15: I'm well. How are you?
1: I'm good. What do you start your day with? Because I just take black coffee wherever I can get it.
15: I like coffee that's on sale. So no matter what's on sale at Costco or wherever else I happen to be, when I see it on sale, either as a Keurig cup or as a powder,
1: yep,
15: or as a something I have to grind in my grinder, I don't care. Cheap. I drink four or five or six a day, Ben.
1: Yep.
15: So I honestly can drink anything.
1: But for me, yeah, it's a vehicle to get caffeine into my bloodstream. That's it. I'm not looking for it to change my life, except just make me a little more awake. But anyway, the reason we brought up the cost of coffee is the CEO of Starbucks is defending the fact that they have a $9 cup of coffee. Let's listen to this defense.
16: In some cases, you know, a $9 experience does feel like you're splurging. And then what that means is we have to make it worthwhile. What we're seeing is people, you know, they want to have a special experience. And regardless of what your income level is, in some cases, you know, a $9 experience does feel like you're splurging. And then what that means is we have to make it worthwhile, right?
1: And look, Eric, I don't know where you're going to go with this. There's a part of me that does appreciate a certain extent of that logic. For example, at the Starbucks by my place, the barista Donnie is the nicest, most charming guy. And he knows the one thing I go in for. And when he sees me walk in, he starts

0: working on it so that by the time I've even, it's ready sometimes before I've even ordered for it. And I promise you, it does make up for the cost to a certain extent. But I'm going to ask you this question. Does he even need to be justifying the $9 coffee? I mean, if it doesn't sell, they'll change it.
1: Well, that's exactly right. There are, you know, the market can fix everything if you let the market work. But to your point, Ben, and you really hit it, Starbucks stopped being a coffee company a long time ago, right? Starbucks is selling convenience, customization, social spaces, mobile ordering, and what economists we like to call a premium experience. So yeah. The issue is that, you know, consumers are increasingly reaching sort of this psychological limit, right? Yes, we live in a world of high cost rent, groceries, and debt payments. So when someone sees a $9 coffee, they shudder. But in reality, they're not holding a knife at your back. They're going to offer you this premium experience. And as it should be in a market economy, if you want to buy it, you will. And if you don't want to buy it, you won't. So I don't see a problem with this.
0: Well, also, let's not forget, you mentioned their business and not into coffee. They're also an unregulated bank and a huge one at that. The amount of money that they're sitting on from people giving them money to load up on their cards, it's in the tens of billions of dollars. I don't know what they do with that money because they're not just sitting on it waiting for you to buy yourself a latte. But yeah, that's a big part of their business today.
1: Well, you know, Ben, okay, two things to that. Number one, that's the same as the famous line in the movie about McDonald's. You thought you were in the burger business.
0: Yeah.
1: You're in the land business. So a lot of that's the same. And number two, people that love Starbucks are going to go to Starbucks.
0: Yep.
1: Me personally, I don't care if you call it Ethiopian blend. I know burnt coffee when I can taste it.
0: Okay, so yeah, so you and I found common cause. The market will correct it. If it's too expensive, they'll figure out a way to part ways with that idea. But here's somebody who is making a good point about the high cost of coffee in your life, and it's Kevin O'Leary.
2: Stop buying coffee for $5.50. I can walk around with anybody for a day and show you that they're wasting 15% of their money, sometimes 20. Stupid stuff. You know, you go to work, you spend $15 on a sandwich. What are you, an idiot? It costs you 99 cents to make a sandwich at home and bring it with you. So what if you bring it with you? Bring your own water if you have to, or your own drink, or bring your own coffee mug. You start to add that up every day, it's a ton of money. Most people, particularly working in metropolitan cities that are just starting out on their job, making their first $60,000, piss away about $15,000 a year on stupid stuff. And that's what they should stop doing.
0: Listen, I know a lot of people don't have a lot of time for Kevin O'Leary, but he's given out some pretty solid free advice.
1: Well, yes, he did. He's a bit of a yutz, but he did give out some good advice. I mean, from a pure budgeting perspective, the man's absolutely not wrong. But where economists and behavioral researchers would push back a little, Ben, is the assumption that humans make these decisions based purely to maximize financial efficiency. People also value time, convenience, social interaction, work-life balance. So buying lunch for some people might not just be about food. It can be a stress reliever. It can save preparation time or just give you some social connection during the day. So, you know, what's connecting this story to the previous story is some people cannot buy their coffee or their lunch out, and let's hope that they don't. But for those who do, there is a sort of a higher cause other than just the eating part of the day.
0: For I'm now at the point in my life where, you know, priorities have changed with the kids being how old they are. In short order, they're going to be going away to university. That comes with its own raft of costs. And I can afford a coffee every day if I want, but it hurts me to spend that money because I know that I could spend it on something else that I probably want more. And that's going to make me feel better than that cup of coffee that is only, as I said, a vehicle for caffeine. So, you know, sometimes you got to go through the fire to make sure you don't get burnt in the future, but you got to get burnt first.
1: You know what, Ben, I got to tell you quickly, you know what, you and I are around the same age. We all have kids. And I find as I get older, I can't justify it for me, but I can justify it for my children.
0: Yeah, 100%. Absolutely. Okay, let's talk about the alcohol ban. A lot of people thought, you know, Doug Ford of Ontario, a few other provinces, were going to ban Americans, the purchase of American booze in their provinces. And it wasn't going to affect the Americans. Turns out it is hurting them. It's hurting them in significant ways. And the U.S. Spirits Group is describing the impact of these boycotts as devastating. And people say, go tell your president. Go tell your president. But it seems like they want their cake, they want their rum cake, and they want to eat it too.

0: Yeah, and for many Canadians, refusing American spirits feels like some odd act of economic patriotism, right? It's a way of expressing frustration with broader political or trade tensions. And, you know, emotionally, it does create a sense of odd, I find, solidarity or national pride. I mean, I've seen us rally around hockey, but never rally around alcohol. Listen, the reality is, you're right. Anytime there's a boycott, anytime that there's trade dysfunction, both sides do get hurt. But what is not disputable is that this can only hurt Canada more than it hurts the United States just by the sheer size of the two economies, Ben.
1: Look, and you brought it up, so let's finish on this. Is I find it very rich that some of these elbows up people who support boycotting American this and American that are supporting the Carolina Hurricanes in their attempt to take down the only Canadian team left in the NHL playoffs. Called the Canadians. I got a producer over here who's agreeing. Yes, he's going to support the Hurricanes at this time where we are under siege. This is our sport. This is our culture. This is the only Canadian team left in a league that we founded at a time where we're being told by Canadian, by Canadian, by Canadian. But as supporting the Canadians as they try to be the first team to bring the cup back since 1993. That's a bridge too far.
2: It is a bridge too far.
1: You hear what I'm dealing with here?
2: You agree with me, Eric?
0: Okay. First of all, guys, calm down. Right? you get to a little bit like coffee. You get to support whoever you want to support. What actually scares me over and above all this is that now this trade dispute is becoming aligned with cultural identity. And once that happens, we know that disputes tend to last longer and become harder to reverse. And we don't want this. As bad as this thing is, you don't want it to last one day longer than it has to. So, listen, I know where you're coming from, and Ben, go Montreal, go.
1: Hell yes. No,
2: Boo.
1: You're not. Turn his microphone off.
2: Boo, Eric.
1: Yeah, turn
2: Boo.
1: His microphone off. Yeah, you've talked too much. Okay, Eric Cam, thank you very much, my friend.
0: Stay healthy, both of you.
1: And just a reminder, if you want more BMS, check out the podcast. Find even more content on social media and on YouTube. Coming up for our Toronto audience, did you know that certain people at City Hall might have wanted to change the name of Queen's Park? Queen's Park. That's coming up next.
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6: From the National Newsroom of the Canadian Press, I'm Lisa Laporte. Foreign Affairs Minister Anita Anand has confirmed the arrival of Canadians deported from Israel in Turkey.

Welcome again. A little Elvis Costello from 1977 to start things. I'm Alan Cross, and this is the first part of a series of shows that examine the kinds of music that resulted from the original punk era. Again, none of this stuff is punk, but it's music that could have not happened without punk getting there first. And we are going to dive deep into the era of post-punk, late 70s through to the middle 80s. Punk rebooted rock. It was stripped back to the bone and built up into something new, some new sounds. And the first of these new sounds was called New Wave, which began to appear in 1978. Punk was peaking, but it was also on its way to burning out. And this requires some unpacking. 1978 was a very, very important year because that's when popular music began to segment into 100 different distinct streams, substreams, actually. Before 1978, things were fairly simple. And I know I'm generalizing here, but follow me on this. We had rock, we had pop, we had country, we had R&B. Each had their own flavors, but almost everything could be easily sorted into those four buckets. Post-78, though, things got a lot more complicated. Country began its bifurcation, classic styles and modern country. R&B's main sounds, which included funk and soul, began mutating even faster, expanding to include disco and, within a year, hip-hop. Same thing with mainstream rock. People were now talking about metal and prog and folk rock and soft rock and country rock and blues rock and, of course, punk. As cool as punk was, it did have its limitations. I mean, how long could you go on being so angry, thrashing over two or three chords? It seemed so 1976, if you know what I mean. The result was some interesting cross-pollination. Even though punk partly grew out of a reaction to the insipid pop heard on AM radio in the 1970s, there was a certain reconciliation with this. Pop and punk had a baby, and they called it New Wave. The result was the whole New Wave thing, but the sound and attitude came before the name. Now, I gotta explain this. The groups making this new music weren't exactly punk, but when you listen to their music, you can tell it had punk DNA. For example, the Sex Pistols and the Clash and the Ramones were definitely punk. So were all the other bands that thrashed about angrily on their guitars. But where did something like this fit?

0: That's Devo from their 1978 debut album, Are We Not Men? We Are Devo. When the teenage me put that on the turntable for the first time, I was very confused. It was my first real introduction to this thing called New Wave. In a moment, we'll look at how New Wave continued to expand in terms of reach and sound.
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0: This is part one of a series of shows on all the alt-rock music that was spawned by the original punk rock era of the 1970s. And we're talking about the entire new wave scene right now, a period that extended roughly from 1978 through to, we're going to say 1984. And we can divide that time into two periods. The first featured hundreds, if not thousands, of guitar-driven alternative pop bands who had been freed by punk to experiment. And as these new groups started to come to our attention, many of them came from cities other than New York and London, the two main centers of punk. This not only included Toronto, Chicago, and Los Angeles, but places like Akron, Ohio. And this leads us to the Pretenders.

profit realized by Capital on the Knack was astounding. And even though the Knack experienced some severe backlash because they became so successful so fast, other record labels realized that their way out of the economic doldrums might just be to sign more new wave bands. But radio, especially American FM rock radio, still wasn't convinced. Some stations even banned the DJs from using the term new wave on the air because it was too much of a fad. It's not going to last. And this attitude tanked the career of a lot of new wave bands. Groups that had a successful debut album saw their second album fail to gain any substantial traction. Besides, the programmer said, this stuff is just too weird. Nobody cares. This is from the same people who had no trouble playing tons of David

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0: Before we wrap up part one of our look at the genres of the post-punk era of the late 1970s and early 80s, we need to consider something else. Remember how I said that New Wave can be divided into two distinct periods? There was something other than MTV that caused the genre to explode. 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It's updated every day with all manner of music news and information. 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I'm Alan Cross.
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7: From the National Newsroom of the Canadian Press, I'm Lisa Laporte. Foreign Affairs Minister Anita Anand has confirmed the arrival of Canadians deported from Israel in Turkey. Activists say 12 Canadians were among the Global Sumud Flotilla participants who were detained by Israel over the weekend while trying to deliver humanitarian aid to the Gaza Strip. In an updated statement on social media overnight, Anand says she's received information from her officials detailing the, quote, appalling abuse of Canadians who were detained in Israel. She also says Global Affairs consular officials are on the ground in Turkey, are ensuring the Canadians receive urgent medical care so they can return to Canada as soon as possible. Conservative leader Pierre Poilievre will campaign for Alberta to stay part of Canada. He also says Conservatives would do the same if the Parti Québécois forms government in Quebec and launches another separation campaign. Alberta Premier Daniel Smith announced Thursday Albertans will vote this fall on putting separation on another ballot. A new study has found that a cocktail of pills, caffeine, and fire retardant is putting BC Chinook at risk. The study is said to be published in Environmental Toxicology and Chemistry. It's believed to be the largest screening of its kind in the Lower Fraser River. It found more than 200 contaminants in water and Chinook salmon tissue samples collected from five sites in the estuary, noting concern for the endangered whales that eat the fish. A Prince Rupert painting with a mysterious backstory has sold for a high amount at auction.
4: The 361-year-old portrait was once owned by collapsed department store Hudson's Bay Company, which has aired Heffel Fine Art Auction House to sell its 4,400 pieces of art and artifacts. The Prince Rupert painting's purchase price of $217,250 includes the hammer price of $180,000 plus the buyer's premium, and it was sold at live auction in Toronto's ritzy Yorkville neighborhood, where several other pieces, including art from the Group of Seven, were also on offer. John Kennedy, The Canadian Press.
8: I'll say to you what I've said to every audience for the last 11 years, and I have meant it

0: on, and I would expect it's going to become more obvious to us going forward. Probably something for us to keep our eyes open for. Obviously, no one's cutting cables here in, you know, in Canada or in North America, but it still affects us because the internet is a global resource.
1: Yeah, it's, and the cables are fascinating. Like, and they just lay them on the ocean floor. You think they would bury? You think they bury them or something?
0: Yeah, no, they don't. They're just there, right? And if you're a diver and you went down there, you could actually see it. You could touch it. And unfortunately, I mean, there's, you know, think of the billions of dollars worth of data that are flowing over them, and interrupting that could be, you know, a significant disadvantage if you're on the wrong side of that.
1: Yeah, if you're diving down there with a magnifying glass, you could see the entire internet. Is that how that works? Probably not. When we come back, we'll talk a ridiculous story. A Pizza Hut, a franchisee of Pizza Hut, claims they have lost $100 million because of AI. What is going on? I didn't know Pizza Hut had that much money, and I didn't know it had that much money that AI could cause them to lose it. We'll give you more details in a moment.
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0: Amazon CEO Jeff Bezos says the bottom half of tax-paying earners should pay zero income tax, which sounds reasonable until you remember it's coming from the fourth richest person on the planet who's worth roughly the GDP of New Zealand. I'm here with economics professor at Concordia University to discuss Moshe Lander.

0: order to pay the land tax, I need to build much more units on that land to be able to generate revenue to pay for the tax. So, you know, it's not a crazy idea. And for every high wealth, high income individual who says, wait, that's my home in the Hamptons, and what are you doing? You know, the Silicon Valley has some beautiful property up north of San Francisco as well. If you like it, go there. But if governments realize that, hey, you need a vacation place, it's got to be somewhere, it is a way that you could generate a lot of revenue if you wanted to go that path.
1: So bottom line, Jeff Bezos saying the bottom half of earners should pay zero income tax. It seems like it could be a good idea. Seems like it won't, the U.S. Tax authorities won't lose that much revenue. But also he's probably just distracting from the conversation and the finger pointing at him that he needs to pay more.
0: I agree. I think that that's the motivation. I think that his argument isn't entirely insane. I'll just give you this one. I mentioned the negative income tax earlier. What if I were to say something like, let's try and avoid as much math as we can. I'll just say something simple like, how about the government gives you $5,000?
1: And then I'll take it. Done. I'll take it.
0: Right. And on every dollar that you earn going forward, I'm going to take 20 cents. Simple as that. So if you earn hundreds and hundreds of millions of dollars, of course, you're going to give back the $5,000 we gave you, and you're going to pay a huge amount in tax because we're going to take 20 cents out of every dollar you earn. But if you only earn like $1,000 a year, so fine, you have to give us $200. But we gave you $5,000, you're actually a net recipient. So anybody below, say, $25,000 would actually be receiving money from the government. And only once you cross over $25,000 would you start paying taxes. So, hey, there's your Jeff Bezos situation, but you're actually helping low-income people by just handing them money. And think of how long the tax code would be. It's one line.
1: All right, Moshe Lander for tax president of the world. I like it. Moshe Lander is an economics professor at Concordia University in Quebec. Moshe, it's been a great chat. Thanks for being on the show.
0: Anytime.
1: Coming up next, a man who won the Nobel Prize for Physics who says humanity might not make it another 30 years. Are we doomed? And do idiots have buttons that launch nuclear weapons?
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4: I am here with a Nobel Prize winning physicist who helped solve a central puzzle in particle physics, how the tiny blocks of everything actually behave, which helps explain why the universe doesn't immediately fall apart. Comforting news. But now he warns humanity might fall apart, that our chances of surviving for the next 50 years are very small. So today, let's talk quarks, his genius, and whether humanity has an extinction clock. I am here with David Gross, a theoretical physicist at University of California, Santa Barbara. David, welcome to the show.
5: Well, nice to meet you. Nice to be here.
4: Before we get to the fun and uplifting stuff of nuclear war and the end of humanity, let's start with a light appetizer. What got you first interested in physics?
5: Actually, I got interested rather early, maybe around 12, 13. You know, I always used to like to do mathematical puzzles, but then I started reading popular science books, and especially a book by Albert Einstein, who wrote a wonderful No Equations, Introduction to Physics. And theoretical physics. And I realized, you know, instead of just doing made-up problems in math, you could actually use that same approach to try to understand the universe. And that was really exciting. So I decided to become a theoretical physicist, even though I had no idea what that meant. But the road to becoming a theoretical physicist is pretty easy. You just study hard and go to college. You study physics of the past. You try to get as fast as possible to the frontiers of knowledge. And it is indeed as exciting as I thought it would be.
4: Now let's talk about the Nobel Prize. You won it for your work on asymptotic freedom.
5: Asymptotic.
4: That's what I said. I don't know why you said asymptotic. No. The biggest challenge, I assume, is doing the actual work. But the second biggest challenge is communicating it to people who don't understand theoretical physics. So what exactly was your work in layman's terms? Is it even possible to describe it in layman's terms?
5: So I was lucky to be born in a period where, you know, a lot was going on experimentally. New accelerators had just been built, and people were probing the innards of the atom, the nucleus of the atom. And they really understood nothing, to tell you the truth. But experimentalists were discovering new particles, smashing protons together, seeing what comes out. And it was totally mysterious in many ways. So this was great for a young explorer, because little was known. That's the best time to explore new territory. And to make a long story short, at some point, a wonderful experiment was done at Stanford, which seemed to reveal that the proton, which is protons and neutrons are the building blocks of nuclei of atoms, was actually made up. If you looked at it, shooting electrons off protons enabled you to look at the proton at very short distances, very short scales, very short times. It looked like the proton was made up of point-like particles, which had the properties of things that some physicists had hypothesized, but seemed pretty weird, called quarks. Nobody had ever seen a quark. In fact, no one has ever seen a quark, even by now. But these experiments seem to reveal that these quarks

0: and judgment, you know. And certainly if we're aware of the history of science, we realize that humans, doctrines, churches can be very wrong, and nature is the only judge that we truly respect. So it does give one a different perspective on humanity and its foils and our judgment.
1: 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Why does he think that? And how could things go really badly? That we'll talk about just up next.
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1: Hey, welcome in. Still ahead on The Last Show. In 10 minutes' time, it's the moment you've been waiting for, our summer travel series. A great place to go is Dildo, Newfoundland. Yes, that's a real place. No, I can't get in trouble for saying it. It's a peaceful seaside town, and we'll speak to someone who runs a boat tour there. Yes, boat tours in Dildo. Then after that, according to research, the smarter you are, the more likely you are to trust others. But still, some smart people expect the worst from everybody. Towards the end of the hour, we'll tell you about how growing up around hardship can affect who you trust in later life. Why is that important? If you don't trust anyone, that can hold you back in work, relationships, in life. That's some of what's coming up on the show, but let's dive in. The hottest trend amongst young founders with startups isn't a new app. It isn't some confusing AI technology. It's breaking up with your significant other because your company needs you more than you need a girlfriend or boyfriend. I guess love doesn't help a company get funding. I'm here with Amanda Yen, a journalist at Business Insider, who recently wrote about this. Amanda, welcome to the show.
2: Hey.
1: So you wrote this story about young tech founders dumping their girlfriends and just going full, I don't know, startup mode. What got you curious about this trend?
2: Personal experience. Maybe this is just me being Gen Z and like oversharing on Maine, or oversharing at the workplace, like the rest of my generation. But I dated a startup founder, and we dated for

0: idea that like work is, you know, worth giving up. I think like someone who could potentially be the love of your life, right? But I think that a lot of startup founders, it goes a lot deeper than that for them, right? The startup psychologist that I talked to also said that a lot of these guys see their startups as an extension of themselves. It's a part of their identity. And I think that that's something that makes what's happening with these startup founders who are dumping their girlfriends different than like a typical like work versus love conflict, because that's happened. Like, that's an age-old conflict, right? Do I choose my career or do I choose my relationship? But it really is deeper for a lot of these startup guys, because when something goes wrong for them at work, it's not like they just, you know, come home and they like change their clothes and they forget about work altogether. It feels so much deeper because it feels like a personal failure when their startup is, you know, floundering.
1: After reporting on this, and you can read Amanda Yen's article in Business Insider, and living this reality yourself, I mean, you were dumped for a startup, as you wrote. Do you think founders are making the right choice for a rare opportunity, or are they going to find themselves at like mid-30s, maybe early 40s, like lonely with this, wandering around with a pitch deck with no one to talk to?
0: You know, maybe this is just my like personal opinion, because I was dumped, right? And you can argue with the wall with that all you want. But I just think that like, if you are going to choose this path, you know, and maybe break up with somebody, leave a good relationship to, you know, focus on your startup and stuff, maybe you just like shouldn't complain about the loneliness epidemic as much, right? If these are like your choices. No, I'm kidding. I'm sort of kidding. I do worry though that like, you know, this whole like, you know, wanting to achieve something for work it does come at the expense of like human connection. And, you know, we talk so much about AI and the AI of all of this. It is very ironic to me that people would put so much into capitalizing off of the AI boom and forego like the most fundamental human connection, I would say, that you can have in order to build something in AI.
1: Amanda Yen is a journalist at Business Insider. Amanda, thanks for talking to me.
0: Thank you.
1: Coming up next, summer is just around the corner and you may want to travel. Look no further than Newfoundland in Canada, where there is a small town, a seaside town that I do recommend. The town is called Dildo. We're going to talk to someone after the break who gives boat tours there. Wonderful boat tours in Dildo in just a moment's time.
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0: such a draw. People wanted to people that never visited Dildo, they all of a sudden felt urged to come and see what the fuss was about. And there was a whole lot of activity that week. I mean, the producers were going around the community, you know, interacting with the residents and filming clips, you know, for the show. And we were, you know, partying with them after, playing music for them, take them out on boat tours. We just had a lot of fun with it. And actually, when it was over, I was kind of tired. It was such a busy time, you know.
1: Now, you're on an oil tanker working to support your boat tour addiction, is what I understood from what you said earlier.
0: Yes, yeah.
1: Tell me about the boat tours. What would a tourist experience be like in Dildo if I were to, say, take out a boat with you?
0: Well, I actually run a very unique boat. I run a traditional wooden motor boat with an antique engine. The engine is, an engine that came out over 100 years ago, and there's not a lot of them left anymore. I'm actually the only licensed tour operator, I think, in Canada using a motor like that now. So, but I find people, you know, they when I take them on the tour and I explain about, like, you know, the history of Dildo Island, and I tell them how long ago the town was named, the earliest written recording we could find is 1711. So, I mean, you're talking about something over 300 years ago in recorded history. And they're just amazed, you know, that the town wasn't named because of some elaborate joke. It was just innocently enough, I'm sure, at the time, and just came to mean another word in modern times, right?
1: Yes, I'm aware of the word. Now, what would staying in Dildo be like? Are there some romantic getaway packages for couples who really want to experience Dildo? And I'm just so fortunate that I get to say that on radio and it's not inappropriate.
0: Well, we have quite a selection of accommodations. There's beautiful accommodations, like you could sit in a hot tub overlooking the Dildo Arm or Trinity Bay, you know, with the nice sunsets and Dildo Island in the background, you know.

0: you know, they come just because of the name, just to get that picture with the sign. They see the beauty. I mean, it's a beautiful waterside community right by the ocean. And, yeah, people do fall in love with it. We were actually voted one of the top 10 most prettiest towns in Canada back in the early 2000s by this magazine, yeah.
1: Do you guys have to have a budget for town signs? Because I imagine theft is a big deal. Or is that sign, like, cemented in, almost impossible to steal?
0: It's it has been stolen in the past, but it's difficult to steal it. It's bolted on pretty good. But in the past, and we actually have a mascot that was started back to be the mascot for our Dildo Days festivities. And it's actually an old sea captain, and his name is Captain Dildo. People love getting pictures with Captain Dildo, and they love people actually stole him at one point.
1: A real whodunit. Who stole Captain Dildo?
0: Yeah.
1: We'll get into that another time. Well, Andrew Pretty runs Dildo Boat Tours. Andrew, it's been a joy having you on the show. A summer destination Dildo should be for anybody.
0: Yes, thank you, Dave, for having me. I hope you visit yourself.
1: Just ahead, why having a rough childhood can make you trust nobody and why that is a bad thing. Details of a recent study involving intelligence and childhood adversity next.
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1: That I never knew that feeling? It happens every few minutes here. 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
2: According to a new study, smart people are more trusting. Mostly, except for when their childhood taught them not to be. Yes, a study shows that early hardship in your life can block some of the good parts of being intelligent, which is kind of fascinating and maybe also annoying. I'm here with Chris Dawson, a behavioral economist at the University of Bath's School of Management, who worked on this study. Chris, welcome to the show.
3: Good to be here. Thanks, David.
2: Can you start by explaining what generalized trust means and why people like you doing research like this care whether I trust the guy sitting on the bus next to me?
3: Yeah, so trust is one of what we would call the core economic preferences. So important preferences we have that predict a lot of the things that we do day to day. So trust, alongside risk and time preferences, how we think about risky choices, how we think about sort of intertemporal choices, choices about the future,

0: these are our core economic preferences, and they predict lots and lots of things. Trust is our willingness to sort of blindly trust other people. And it's a good thing to trust people, because cooperation predicts economic growth, success, wealth, income, has huge amounts of benefits for the individual and society. So this is a generalized belief that people are good and they can be trusted. And it's beneficial to have this.
1: To create a, you know, silly example, you're not going to be a great business owner unless you trust your employees to like help out. You know, if you're an extremely untrusting person, it's hard to get ahead, basically.
0: Yeah, to get ahead, you have to cooperate with other people. And if you don't trust people, you don't cooperate, and you don't get the benefits of that.
1: We won't talk about any country's political parties in power to show counterexamples to your study, but whatever. Okay, I'm not going to derail too much. Let's talk the headline. If you're generally more intelligent, you tend to be more trusting. I got to ask, does it work in the other direction? Because I trust people, but I'm not very smart.
0: Well, I think we're bad sort of estimators of how

0: as an adult, you retain that skill and it doesn't help you out so much. To put it plainly, like, I don't know, not trusting people growing up in a harsh environment, let's say there's violence or something, that may serve you well. But then as an adult, you've got that trait and it does not serve you well in your profession, let's say.
1: Yeah, that's exactly it. All our behaviors are sort of born when in the first sort of 10 years of our life. That's how we develop them. And yeah, if those first 10 years are in disadvantage, you get all these traits that last a lifetime. But yeah, as you say, they don't allow you to move out of disadvantage. And if you do move into advantage environments, you're still held back a bit by these traits.
0: So what do we do with all this? Like, what do we do with a finding like this? I know you're a behavioral economist. You're maybe not like a, you know, I don't know, some other researcher that's going to tell us how to raise our children or something. But what would you do with something like this?
1: Well, I think what you have to do is give children in disadvantaged areas access to institutions that work well, access to neighborhoods that work better, that have got lower crime. How on earth you do that, I will never know. But there's got to be a way in which you can sort of recalibrate those systems in early age to be able to recognize that trust, risk-taking, patience, those things pay off. How you do it, I gave it an estimate. I've no idea, really.
0: Well, if you ever move to North America and become a citizen, you've got my vote, because it seems like you want to do the right thing. Chris, I appreciate you coming on the show. I appreciate you having this conversation.
1: Thank you very much. Thanks for having me, David.
0: Chris Dawson is a behavioral economist at the University of Bath's School of Management. That's a wrap on the show tonight. Hope you have a great rest of your Thursday. This was the last show, but never the last show, because we're coming back tomorrow night. We always do, except for on Friday, because then there's the weekend. But then we're back Monday. Thanks for tuning in. Catch you tomorrow night.
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0: All right, good morning and happy Friday, 5 o'clock. Thanks for starting your day with us here on Global News Morning. Made it through the shortened week after a holiday-long weekend.
1: And I think we're in for some pretty good weather. Sun cloud mix, daytime high of 18. Leslie's going to tell us more later on in the show about this chance of afternoon showers. We now know there will be a referendum question about Alberta's place in Canada this fall. The Premier made the announcement during a televised primetime address last night.
0: Eric Bay has more on the new question that will appear on the ballot and the reaction to it.
2: My fellow Albertans.
3: Flanked by the Canadian and Alberta flags in a televised address, Premier Danielle Smith announces another question for the province's upcoming referendum. This one about Alberta's place in Confederation.
2: It's time to have a vote, understand the will of Albertans on this subject, and move on.
3: The question asks, should Alberta remain a province of Canada, or should the government of Alberta commence the legal process required under the Canadian Constitution to hold a binding provincial referendum on whether or not Alberta should separate from Canada? One political scientist calls it a referendum on whether or not to have a referendum.
4: I think what she's trying to do is satisfy both those who want to remain in Canada and those who want a separatism referendum, and she's likely to satisfy neither.
3: The Premier says this wording means a recent court ruling stopping a separatist petition does not apply. Independence proponents say it ignores the will of the people who signed in support of splitting off.
5: Danielle Smith, after promising all of those people a referendum on their question, just stabbed all of them in the back.
3: The pro-Canada side is also against the question.
6: Premier says, hold my beer. I can do better than that. She's going to hold a referendum on a referendum, so because 6 months of damage isn't long enough.
3: Thomas Lukaszek says he'll spend the summer campaigning to get people to support Confederation. Another person advocating for Canada is Pierre Poilievre.
7: I want a strong Alberta within a united Canada. And all conservatives will be campaigning for Canadian unity in Alberta.
3: An opinion the Premier also shares.
2: I support Alberta remaining in Canada. That is how I would vote on separation in a provincial referendum. It is also the position of my government and my caucus.
3: A position and a question that will be hotly debated for the next 5 months. Eric Bay, Global News.
0: Premier Danielle Smith has a new cabinet after some high-profile departures this week.
1: The shuffle comes at a pivotal point for the Alberta government, with separation talks reaching a critical juncture. Adam McVicker has more.
8: A speech silent on separatism as Alberta's premier addresses Calgary's business community Thursday.
9: So here's what's next for Alberta. I'll make a prediction. It's an even bigger energy industry.
8: Quickly whisked away to shuffle her cabinet after the departure of two high-profile ministers,

0: Nate Horner and Matt Jones.
1: With this team of ministers, we will stay focused on delivering on our commitments and ensuring Alberta remains forever strong and free.
0: Jason Nixon is now the Minister of Finance, and Adriana LaGrange will serve as Hospitals Minister as Nathan Newdorf moves to assisted living, and RJ Sigurdsson will leave Agriculture to become Affordability and Utilities Minister. The two new faces to Cabinet are Tara Sawyer, who will take over Agriculture, and Justin Wright, who is now Minister of Primary and Preventative Health Services.
2: I think it's going to be dialing in on the key priorities and just keep pushing forward.
0: The departing ministers say they're leaving because they don't plan to run for re-election next year, but last week made their stance known on separation.
3: And I've ran against separatist candidates in the two elections I've partook in. So no, I don't think that she should do that.
4: The United Conservative Party is not a separatist party, so we should be pushing for a strong Alberta within United Canada.
0: Three ministers have now stepped down so far from cabinet since December, leading to questions from some experts.
5: It's possible that they're spending more time with their family and they were only going to be here for one term and all of that. But when you see the same type of people leaving, you ask yourself why.
0: Adam McVicker, Global News.
6: C-Train service in the core was shut down for several hours near City Hall last night after a pedestrian was hit. It happened shortly after 5:30 at 7th Avenue and Center Street. Police say the pedestrian crossed against the flashing lights and was pinned under the train. The victim was taken to hospital in life-threatening condition. The investigation is ongoing. The family of an Okotoks teenager speaking out after she was seriously injured when a vehicle jumped a curb and hit her from behind. It happened on May 15th in an Okotoks shopping center parking lot just off Westmount Road. 17-year-old Cheyenne Reardon says she was shopping with her aunt and cousin walking along this sidewalk. All of a sudden, Reardon says she heard a vehicle hit the curb.
7: I didn't even have enough time to react. I heard it come up, and if I turned around, like, it would have still smoked the side of me. Like, I didn't even have enough time to turn around or even see or even look at, like, make my way out of the way of the vehicle.
8: She went over the hood of the car, kind of did up like a backflip off this driver's side and landed on the grass.
9: Be cautious out there because there's some really bad drivers.
6: Cheyenne suffered a severe head injury, needed more than 50 stitches. She also had several bruises and a sprained wrist. Okotoks RCMP say the driver remained at the scene and was issued a ticket for careless driving.
10: A grizzly bear cub is dead after being hit by a train in Banff National Park. Parks Canada says Sunday night a young grizzly was struck and killed by a train near the Eldon Passing Track by Protection Mountain Campground. The bear was known to Parks Canada and was one of two cubs that had been seen with well-known female grizzly bear 142. The other bears have since moved out of the immediate area. Due to an above-average snowpack across most of the region, Parks Canada says the rail corridor provides bears with a convenient way to travel and contains some vegetation for them to feed on. Parks Canada says they work closely with CPKC to manage and remove attractants from along the tracks. The Calgary Zoo is implementing several measures to protect its birds after a confirmed case of avian influenza was detected within 200 kilometers of zoo grounds. The zoo says the Canadian Food Inspection Agency has confirmed a case of avian flu at a commercial poultry operation. As part of new safety measures, there will be foot baths for guests to use at the Penguin Plunge and Rainforest Aviary, and the Jihad Shibley Rocky Mountain Aviary will be closed. The zoo says this is being implemented out of an abundance of caution, and their teams will continue to monitor the situation.
6: The city of Calgary is cracking down on unlicensed pets. The city is holding a licensing enforcement blitz focusing on awareness and compliance ahead of the busy summer season. All cats and dogs 3 months or older are required to have a City of Calgary license. If you get caught without an animal license, it'll cost you.
11: The ticket for having an unlicensed animal in the City of Calgary is a $250 ticket. Although our officers do have discretionary powers, the goal is to have the animals licensed, and tickets encourage compliance. And so it is possible that if someone has an unlicensed animal, that they could get a ticket for it.
6: Officials say licensing also helps the city to reunite pets with their owners more quickly. You can license your pet online or by calling 311. The U.S. Secret Service was in Alberta on Thursday.

0: is part of a joint project involving Edmonton police and ethical hackers.
1: It's a piece of an ongoing partnership that so far has saved 300 international victims of cyber fraud more than $45 million by catching criminals in the act. Sarah Ryan has those details.
2: Last July, EPS started working with a group of ethical hackers who had information on live, in-progress cyber scams.
3: So these are individuals that will engage with various scam centers across the globe and will use their expertise to try and hack into the systems and gain access so that they can start to monitor these scam centers as they target victims here in Edmonton.
2: The Good Samaritans pretend to be victims themselves. Then they get access into the scam center computers, CCTV cameras, and phone lines.
3: They can hear victims on the phone. They can see information going back and forth. And then they will then in turn provide that intelligence information to us.
2: Police say the criminals often pretend to be the CRA calling about unpaid taxes or law enforcement saying a loved one needs bail money. Well-known scams designed to manipulate people.
3: There's immense pain and suffering that are caused to these victims. Sometimes victims will lose their entire life savings.
2: EPS followed the evidence to scam centers in India and also some in Pakistan, the country of Georgia, and the Balkans. They say it's funding organized crime and even terrorist groups, and it's difficult to get arrests overseas. Because of the global connections, the U.S. Secret Service was looped in, along with 50 other law enforcement agencies and banks.
4: Brian gets the real-time info. We can contact the bank investigator, and they can freeze the account.
2: Sometimes, though, a uniformed presence is required.
3: We had 8 minutes head notice that an individual, no clue who they were, was headed to a Bitcoin machine at a gas station.
2: 2 minutes after calling law enforcement in Arizona, an officer was on their way.
3: And an individual who had the last $20,000 left of their entire life savings in their retirement was stopped at that Bitcoin machine.
2: Both agencies stress the importance of reporting these crimes so they can continue to track the fraudsters. Sarah Ryan, Global News.
1: A new partnership between a local college and the Women in Need Society saw the ribbon cut at the first ever Wynn's thrift store on a post-secondary campus.
0: The doors opening at Bow Valley College. The tag team agreement will see students manage and operate the on-campus store. The selection inside comes from Wynn's 30,000 square foot donation center in Calgary. It is stocked based on demographics of the school, selling things like scrubs for students enrolled in medicine and professional clothing, so students on a budget can dress for success in practicum placements and job interviews.
5: Being on campus is innovative and different in the fact that we'll be working with Bow Valley on work integrated learning programs.
6: Really, the partnership is about having a learning lab. So there's going to be work integrated learning placements here, field placements, capstone projects.
0: The college's Chu School of Business and Technology will take charge of day-to-day operations, running every aspect of the store from supply chains to marketing and accounting.
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4: Israel has now released all of the activists, including 12 Canadians, who were detained from a flotilla that was trying to deliver aid to Gaza.
5: They have now arrived in Turkey, where the flotilla left from last week. It was intercepted near Cyprus on Monday. Video then emerged of Israel's far-right national security minister taunting the prisoners who were bound and kneeling, sparking condemnation from world leaders, including Prime Minister Mark Carney. Canada was among several countries who summoned their Israeli ambassadors over the incident. The RCMP have arrested a Quebec man over fears he could commit a terrorism offense.
4: Police say the 40-year-old made numerous posts on TikTok allegedly supporting ISIS. Taria Isri has more on what we know so far.
6: The alleged ISIS supporter wasn't on police radar until they received a tip from the public. The RCMP say that's what sparked a year-long national security investigation.
7: Officers descended on the community of Lévis outside Quebec City. Police arrested Mohamed Ali Ben Shaoua at his home, searching his residence and electronic devices. He was very quiet, says this neighbor. We didn't see much of him. RCMP say the suspect operated multiple TikTok accounts and allegedly used them to promote extremist material.
8: Our investigation began in March 2025 about a man who was doing postings on TikToks about Islamic State, which is illegal in Canada.
7: 40-year-old Ben Shaoua was placed on a peace bond because police say they have reasonable grounds to fear he may commit terrorism offenses.
8: It gives us bigger powers to monitor him and to be sure that he stops his illegal activities.
7: Last year, Global News identified a man from Laval near Montreal who RCMP allege wrote online propaganda for ISIS, hiding under the alias Suleiman Dawood El Kanadi, or the Canadian.
9: Yeah, the ISIS threat has not gone away.
7: This former CSIS analyst says the terror organization is taking advantage of the wars in Gaza and Iran to try to attract new recruits.
9: It is still a very viable group within Iraq and Syria, not to mention the various provinces that they've spawned, ranging from Southeast Asia right across into Western Africa.
6: Police say Ben Shaoua was not previously known to them and has no criminal record. He appeared in a Quebec City courthouse Thursday. Taria Isri, Global News, Montreal.
4: The United States is ramping up pressure on Canada's defense commitments, with a senior Pentagon official saying Canada has yet to prove itself a credible military partner.
5: The criticism comes after the U.S. paused a long-standing Joint Defense Advisory Board to reassess its value on Monday. A senior Pentagon official pointed to delays in key procurement decisions, including Canada's review of the F-35 fighter jet program and a lack of a clear plan to meet new NATO spending targets. Ottawa is pushing back. In a statement to Global News, the defense minister highlighted increased investments in Arctic security, military readiness, and major equipment projects, while insisting progress is being made. South of the border, Senate Republicans have left Washington for the Memorial Day weekend recess without voting on a roughly $70 billion immigration and border security bill, a key part of President Trump's agenda. That vote has now been pushed to next month at the earliest, despite the president's self-imposed June 1st deadline.
4: As Tina Kraus reports, the move comes as Congress faces backlash over a Justice Department program that would use taxpayer money to

0: compensate people who claim they were targeted by the Biden administration.
1: A bill funding President Trump's key priorities, immigration, border security, and his White House ballroom has stalled on Capitol Hill, caught in the fallout over the Justice Department's nearly $1.8 billion anti-weaponization fund. It's part of a settlement between the president and the Treasury Department and IRS for a lawsuit he filed over the leak of his tax returns, and it's meant to compensate people who claim their prosecutions were politically motivated.
2: This settlement is just a small measure of the justice that they are owed.
1: Backlash coming fast from congressional Democrats.
3: We'll do everything we can to stop this slush fund.
1: And a growing number of Republicans. North Carolina GOP Senator Tom Tillis calling it a payout for punks.
4: These people don't deserve restitution. Many of them deserve to be in prison.
1: Sources say during a tense meeting Thursday with Senate Republicans, Acting Attorney General Todd Blanche did not rule out payments for those convicted of assaulting law enforcement on January 6th. Former Proud Boys leader Enrique Tarrio, who was convicted and later pardoned on January 6th related charges, says he's owed a payout.
5: The things that I went through and my family was put through, I think it might be in the tens of millions.
6: These people, they should not be rewarded by the government for their attempt to overthrow the government.
1: Two police officers who were there that day are suing to block the fund. Tina Kraus, CBS News.
0: Weeks after humanity went farther into space than ever before on the Artemis II, the leading private space company has announced it's going public.
7: Nathaniel Dubb has more on the SpaceX IPO, its potential record-breaking valuation, and what might prevent it from blasting off.
8: We have liftoff.
9: Another SpaceX launch. The privately owned technology company leads its competitors in the space race and partnered with NASA. On Wednesday, it filed for initial public offering, or IPO. Some estimates put its valuation at nearly $2 trillion U.S., the highest ever. It would make the richest man in history, owner Elon Musk, even richer, possibly becoming the world's first trillionaire. On Monday, he repeated his goal to make spaceships fully reusable.
10: This is the fundamental breakthrough necessary to make life multiplanetary, to extend consciousness beyond Earth, and have self-sustaining cities, self-growing cities on the moon.
9: More than recycling rockets, SpaceX is a conglomerate of some of Musk's businesses, including X, formerly Twitter, Starlink satellites, and artificial intelligence company xAI. Corporate documents reveal the company believes its future lies in AI and related infrastructure. The filings also reveal Musk will retain 85% control, a potential liability after he stoked controversy for, among other things, supporting U.S. President Donald Trump and his role in firing many U.S. public servants.
11: Part of what might be driving people's valuation is that if he is polarizing, we can live with that as long as he's on the right side of the White House.
9: Economist Moshe Lander says the high valuation makes sense because stock market values have kept rising, pointing out Amazon and Walmart are approaching the same price point. But Lander says it raises questions about inequality.
11: The vast majority of people earn under, say, $50,000 a year. But a $1 trillion valued company, if they're generating, say, a 10% return on investment, means that they're generating $10 billion worth of profits per year. That's the value of the Dallas Cowboys.
9: SpaceX is expected to offer shares as soon as June. Nathaniel Dove, Global News.
7: A record has been set on Mount Everest. 274 people reached the world's tallest peak on Wednesday, the most ever from the mountain's south side in a single day. Local authorities credit a combination of favorable weather and the north side of Everest being closed this year by China. From a galaxy far, far away to ATCO Field in South Calgary, the new threads for a special Star Wars-themed Cavalry FC match.
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0: We have a sun-cloud mix for today, a daytime high of 18, which is right on normal for this time of year. As usual this week, a chance of afternoon showers, possibly even a thunderstorm. No warnings in the west. In the east, we've got some frost advisories. They are getting some chilly mornings there. The odd scattered shower moving through Calgary and through to the southeast part of the province. Some clearing, then some cloud moving in, and then some shower activity possible for today, including a thunderstorm. Some showers through the Toronto area and moving up towards Ottawa in the east. 21 with a mix of sun cloud in Vancouver, 20 with some showers in Edmonton, a bit more sun than what it looks like there for us. Saskatoon 21, Regina 17, Winnipeg 22 degrees, a chilly one in Toronto. Well, not really chilly, but only 14 degrees. And Halifax continues to be the weather bright spot with a sunshiny day and 16 degrees. So not as hot as they got earlier in the week, but a very pleasant day on both coasts.
1: It's set in a galaxy far, far away, but it's going to be in our city this weekend.
2: Cavalry FC has unveiled their new Star Wars Mandalorian-themed jerseys for their clash against Pacific FC on Sunday at Spruce Meadows. The team is encouraging fans to dress as their favorite Star Wars character for the match. If you'd like to buy one of these jerseys, you can do so at the game on Sunday. So what's the tie-in to Star Wars? Well, the new Mandalorian movie is in theaters now. May the goals be with you.
1: Artificial intelligence keeps booming in Alberta. Later on Global News Morning, a massive recruitment campaign wraps up with the hiring of 25 of the world's brightest minds in the field.
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0: It is 5:30 on your Friday morning. We have made it to the end of the week.
1: Yep.
2: A week of 700 Mondays.
0: Yes.
1: That's what it feels like.
2: Yes.
1: Well, so Tracy's been with us. She's been very excited about patio season. I've been really happy seeing all the things green up out there. I kind of want more rain. So we want different things.
2: But you really have turned into your dad.
1: Yeah.
2: You're like your real dad now.
1: The grass could really use this rain.
2: We need some rain out there so I can hike up my trousers and get my lawnmower out.
1: Are we going to get some rain?
0: Up a little bit this afternoon is what we're thinking, Blake. 8 degrees right now. 18 this afternoon. Weather details coming up.
1: Alberta voters will face a new October 19th referendum question on separation, but not on actually leaving Canada.
3: The additional question will be, should Alberta remain a province of Canada? Or should the government of Alberta commence the legal process required under the Canadian Constitution to hold a binding provincial referendum on whether or not Alberta should separate from Canada? Because this proposed referendum question does not directly trigger separation, but if successful, would ask Alberta's government to commence the legal process necessary to hold a binding referendum on the matter, the recent court ruling would not be applicable, and the referendum question I outlined could proceed.
0: Speaking in a primetime address last night, the Premier said silencing hundreds of Albertans would be anti-democratic. She says it's time to have a vote and move on. The Premier was clear on her own position, saying she will vote to remain in Canada. Independence proponents say it ignores the will of the people who signed in support of splitting off, while the pro-Canada side is also against the question.
4: Premier says, hold my beer. I can do better than that. She's going to hold a referendum on a referendum, so because 6 months of damage isn't long enough.
5: Danielle Smith, after promising all of those people a referendum on their question, just stabbed all of them in the back.
6: I think what she's trying to do is satisfy both those who want to remain in Canada and those who want a separatism referendum, and she's likely to satisfy neither.
0: It is expected both sides will be busy campaigning over the next 5 months leading up to the October 19th vote. Conservative leader Pierre Poilievre says he will actively campaign for Alberta to remain a part of Canada.
7: Well, I'm a strong Canadian Federalist, a proud Albertan, and a proud Canadian. I want a strong Alberta within a united Canada. And all conservatives will be campaigning for Canadian unity in Alberta. And potentially,
0: we hope not, but potentially. Poilievre says Prime Minister Mark Carney should do more to quell separatist sentiment in Alberta by pushing resource development, eliminating red tape for small businesses, and dropping the gun buyback program. Just last week, Carney was in Alberta firming up an agreement on carbon pricing and backing plans to advance a new oil pipeline to the BC coast.
1: Premier Danielle Smith has shuffled her cabinet after two high-profile provincial ministers announced they would not be seeking re-election.
8: With this team of ministers, we will stay focused on delivering on our commitments and ensuring Alberta remains forever strong and free.
1: Finance Minister Nate Horner and Hospitals Minister Matt Jones have stepped down after deciding to not seek re-election in 2027. Jason Nixon has been appointed Minister of Finance to replace Horner, while Adriana LaGrange will replace Jones as Hospitals Minister. Nathan Newdorf is moving to Assisted Living, and R.J. Sigurdsson will leave Agriculture to become Affordability and Utilities Minister. The two new cabinet faces include Justin Wright, who's now Minister of Primary and Preventative Health Services, and Tara Sawyer, who will take over Agriculture.
9: When it comes down to our caucus, we're united, and I look forward to seeing the direction of the Premier heads, and I look forward to enacting her vision.
1: The swearing-in ceremony was held after the Premier addressed a crowd of Calgary business leaders. Her speech and a subsequent fireside chat focused largely on energy, with zero mention of separatism. All right, let's go back over to Les, keeping an eye on weather and the traffic situation this Friday morning, Les.
2: So far, 8 degrees for us right now. We'll get up to 18 this afternoon. It is a mixture of sun and cloud, and that's what we expect for the rest of the day. There is a chance of some showers moving in this afternoon, and with that, a chance of a thunderstorm. This is a look at those temperatures right now, 11 for Edmonton, 8 in Calgary, minus 1 in the Crow's Nest Pass, 9 Jasper, and 2 in Lethbridge right now. And this is a look at the showers that moved through, not really dropping anything on us, maybe the odd shower droplet, but through the Drumheller area they go right now. This afternoon, a bit more cloud rolling in, and there are those showers. They just are dancing all around us. So will they actually drop on us? Hard to say, but we do have a chance of some showers. And with that, this afternoon, a chance of some thunderstorms. 18 today, 24 tomorrow. Look at this, Saturday and Sunday. Just stunning. Monday looks fine. The rain moves in Monday night into Tuesday. And that's when we're back into a chance of some precipitation. On the traffic front, this is a look at Memorial, traveling westbound. So single lane, I'm going to tell you my experience this morning. Going along in my single lane, traveling westbound, and all of a sudden vehicles are coming towards me in the same lane eastbound. So somebody had closed the eastbound lanes, directed all of the traffic into this single lane so that we had two directions going together in one lane. Managed to flag down one of our finest Calgary police officers, said he would go and check out the situation, so they've got that resolved now. But single lane, wide open, Friday volume, that's what we expect all morning long. That's OK Tire Traffic.
1: Disaster averted. Thanks, Les. One of Western Canada's biggest AI conferences has returned to our province.
0: Well, innovation and the future of the technology is top of mind. So too is its place in Canada and Alberta. Jasmine King has more.
10: Thousands of people keeping a close eye on the future of AI gathered at Edmonton's Convention Centre this week.
11: It's an opportunity to get the word out about the exciting things that we're doing, both on the research front and what we do with companies.
10: Upper Bound is one of Western Canada's biggest AI conferences, bringing in experts from across the world. The federal government says our country's work in the artificial intelligence field is attracting world-renowned researchers.
12: You're seeing talent come here. You're seeing it on the research side. You're seeing it on the industry side. You're seeing governments coming here looking for Canadian companies to build.
10: Federal Minister of AI Evan Solomon announced at the conference that Ottawa and the Canadian Institute for Advanced Research will be investing $24 million into retaining and securing 42 AI researchers to Canadian institutes.
13: Everything that happens in the AI ecosystem, from innovation to commercialization to adoption of AI, all of that really depends on the work that we do at the research institutes and the universities, advancing the science of AI and training the next generation.
10: The future of AI in Alberta, also a topic of discussion at Upper Bound. While some industries in the province say they're worried investment could leave or not choose to come here due to the talk of separatism, AI experts say they haven't seen that same impact in their field.
14: Luckily, we've been really, really insulated from that stuff. I mean, politics and discussions like that don't happen in a complete vacuum, but largely we've been able to work on the problems we're interested in and kind of keep our mind, you know, looking a little bit forward.
10: That talk also not hindering anything for the federal government.
12: Edmonton and Alberta have become a real

0: pioneering place. You've got the University of Alberta churning out brilliant students. You've got AMI, one of the best AI centers in the world.
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2: Fighting for compensation for a COVID vaccine injury, a rare but severe reaction to the jab, and why 4 years later a BC man says the support system he was promised is failing him. That story coming up.
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3: A man who is one of the rare cases of suffering a debilitating reaction to the COVID-19 vaccine says he's living a bureaucratic nightmare trying to get compensation.
4: As Paul Johnson reports, he says the ordeal has left him in financial ruin during what should be his golden years.
5: I was vaccinated with the Pfizer vaccine.
6: Showing us his swollen, scarred, and mostly non-functioning right arm. You can't miss how Jan Szaranski's COVID vaccine injury has degraded his life.
5: As you can see, and it looks like a Frankenstein.
6: Jan got the shot in March of 2022. His rare adverse reaction led to a series of painful surgeries and infections. The otherwise healthy 61-year-old now needs help with basic tasks.
5: Prepare a meal. Shaving, dressing yourself.
6: After Canada's Vaccine Injury Support Program approved his claim, Jan got an award for about $40,000, along with a promise that he'd be compensated for ongoing living assistance costs. But Jan says so far Ottawa has welched on that part of the deal, leaving him out more than $26,000.
5: They didn't return my phone calls. I sent hundreds of emails to them.
6: Last year, a Global News investigation found the private contractor running the program had actually spent more than half of its budget on administration. This spring, the feds brought the program in-house, and Jan was hopeful things would turn around. But so far, he says it's just more unanswered calls and ghosting of his emails.
7: It sounds a whole lot like the ArriveCan debacle.
6: Out of options and money. Jan turned to his MP, Jenny Kwan, who promptly wrote to the Liberal minister in charge.
7: The minister, literally, I've written letter after letter after letter to her, did not even bother to respond.
6: The Public Health Agency of Canada didn't return our phone call Thursday either. And given the conspiracy theories that swirled around vaccine safety, Kwan says this is a file they should be handling competently.
7: Because if when the government fails in its delivery, they are only adding fuel to the fire to the skeptic to say, see, it doesn't work.
6: Coping with the indignity of disability and abandonment, Jan offered this grade for Ottawa's performance.
5: From 0 to 10, 1.
6: In East Van, Paul Johnson, Global News.
4: Some First Nations groups were in court Thursday pushing for an $8 billion clean drinking water settlement to be enforced.
3: It required the introduction of legislation guaranteeing access to clean drinking water. But the bill died when Parliament was prorogued in January 2025. As Melissa Ridgen reports, First Nations say the federal government is dragging its feet on making water protection law.
8: It's been more than a decade since the Liberals vowed to make sure there was clean drinking water for all First Nations communities, but that's not happened yet. And First Nations are taking the matter to court, asking a judge to make the federal government live up to settlement agreements that they made.
9: In 2015, then Prime Minister Justin Trudeau promised clean drinking water on all First Nations by 2021. In 2020, the Liberals said they wouldn't hit that target. A 2021 investigation by Global News with the Institute for Investigative Journalism and APTN uncovered why Canada couldn't deliver, from shoddy water plant contracts to lack of funds for maintenance and operations and lack of trained water plant workers. Also in 2021, courts approved an $8 billion First Nations Safe Drinking Water settlement. Part of that included the promise of legislation to guarantee clean drinking water. But 5 years later, still

0: nothing. And First Nations want the court to force Parliament's hand.
1: Where there's been a crystallized breach, as we say there has been, where the parties have provided in the settlement agreement for courts to intervene at this stage, where the rights are as fundamental as these, and where the alternative is so dire, I say far better to do it now.
0: Court adjourned while judges look at a new bill that the Liberals say they'll introduce next month. As of May 16th, there are 40 active long-term drinking water advisories on First Nations.
2: Another part of this case is that in December, the federal court ruled that Canada is responsible for ensuring clean drinking water on First Nations because of the Indian Act it imposed on these communities. Ottawa is appealing that decision. Melissa Ridgen, Global News, Winnipeg.
3: One person from Ontario is being tested for Ebola after a recent trip to East Africa, according to the province's health ministry.
4: Health officials say it's being done out of an abundance of caution due to their travel history as an outbreak of the disease hits the Democratic Republic of Congo. This, as an Air France flight bound for the United States was recently diverted to Montreal. A passenger on board that flight accidentally boarded in violation of U.S. entry restrictions. Canadian aid workers are also now headed to the Democratic Republic of Congo, where hundreds of people have likely been infected with the rare and deadly disease. With the weather warming up and more people heading outside, experts are warning people to stay vigilant for ticks.
3: New data from the website eTick shows there has already been a jump in reported ticks this year. However, this is not a trend that is unique to Canada, as cases of Lyme disease have climbed more than 20% in England in the past year. Health authorities say avoiding long grass, wearing repellent, and tucking your pants into your socks are all useful strategies to avoid getting bit. Doing a thorough tick check on yourself and pets remains one of the best defenses. Certain Springs brand cellular window shades are being recalled because of worries about a possible choking hazard.
4: Health Canada says the end cap on the shades could release small parts, which present a potential choking hazard to young children. While there have been no reports of injuries in Canada, more than 37,000 units of the affected products were sold across the country between January 2025 and April 2026. Anyone who purchased one of the window shades should stop using it immediately and contact Springs if the end caps on the bottom rail are not properly glued on.
3: Well, meet Turner and Fitz. These grizzly cubs are making their public debut at the Calgary Zoo. That's next.
5: Who do you trust? Separate fact from fiction. Stick to the facts. Global News, Canada's trusted news.
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4: All right, checking in now with Sarah Crosby from QR Calgary. Happy Friday to you, Sarah. What's coming up on your show this morning?
17: Nothing. There's nothing happening in the province, Blake.
4: No, exactly. Yeah.
17: Okay, so right off the top of the show, checking in with Thomas Lukaszczyk on what the referendum to have a referendum means for the Forever Canadian side. We are also going to hear from opposition leader Nahed Nenshi on our show today. And then just a lot of feedback about what it means to go to the polls October 19th. And start the conversation fresh all over again as of this morning.
4: Yeah, lots to cover, a lot of reaction to bring to Albertans on the separatism file and what the premier said last night. We're going to be doing that as well with our Drew Stremick this morning. On our side of things, we also want to dive into this story about ethical hackers. Edmonton police partnered up with these computer wizards to identify and track criminals in real time who are trying to scam people out of usually obscene amounts of money. So how ethical hacking works and how police in Alberta are preventing scams being carried out, not just in Canada, but around the world. So it's a pretty interesting story.
17: And being smart enough and tech savvy enough to be an ethical hacker, what an incredible job and role you have.
4: Yeah, hacking for the good of the people. Thanks, Sarah. You can listen to QR Calgary Mornings weekday morning starting at 6.
18: We're on tap for a mix of sun and cloud today with a daytime high of 18 and a chance of afternoon showers. In that chance of afternoon showers, the possibility of a thunderstorm. So really, much like what we've had all week, yesterday was a beautiful afternoon. Hope you got out to enjoy. Look at this weather window from Denise sent up in the Falcon area. We've got just about everything. You see the faint rainbow there? Rainbows have been a real thing this week. Have lots of beautiful pictures of rainbows as we get some shower activity and it moves on and in the sun up pops a beautiful rainbow. 18 today, bang on normal for this time of year. Sunrise 5:37, sunset at 9:29 p.m. The days are so long. And this is Zoe out at the park, ready to run around, let the wind blow through the floof. I don't think we're going to get a super windy day today, Zoe, so you should be okay with just one good combing in the morning. A nice day for you to run around and get some of those zoomies out at the park and then get a good brushing. Can you imagine? I bet that's so soft right there, isn't it, Zoe? Such a good, good girl. Such a good dog.
4: A pair of grizzly cubs have made their public debut at the Calgary Zoo.
3: Turner and Fitz are just over a year old now, and zoo staff say they are healthy and doing quite well. The pair were orphaned in the wild near Turner Valley last fall and were brought into the zoo. They have spent the past several months getting familiar with their surroundings and the Wilder Institute's conservation team. Zoo staff describe the animals as confident, but say they do tend to rely on each other.
13: When nervous or scared, they always do tend to go back together and be together, and they find comfort in each other from what we've seen so far. It started out that Fitz, the lighter colored male, was the bolder of the two at the beginning, but we've actually seen a bit of a swap, and it's turned out that Turner is very, very confident, very brave, always the first one to go and start playing.
3: For now, the cubs will remain at the Calgary Zoo. A bear just looking to relax caused some tense moments at a hot tub store in Kelowna this week.
4: The bear was caught on video scouting the selection at the store. It sauntered by the front desk of the business before moving towards the premium hot tub section. According to David Morgan, who works in the family business, the bear took a special liking to one of their Max Spa models.
19: I thought, this is crazy. I hope there's not more bears coming in with it. And so then I just followed it along as it went past my desk. It got over to a hot tub and decided it wanted to jump in. So jumped in the hot tub. And that freaked me out.
4: Morgan says he was at the store with his wife and daughter during the encounter. And they're thankful no customers or children were there at the time. After being scared out of the store, the bear was seen at a nearby orchard and ruled not to be a risk to public safety.
17: All right, Jason Hominick, let's compare mortgages to food. If the main course is the mortgage, why should we do appies, do a little appetizer, and get a pre-approval first?
20: The pre-approvals are so important because you want to know that you can actually afford what you're about to buy, and you want to know what your payments are going to be. And more importantly, you want to know you can qualify. I look at the documents. We make sure that when you get a pre-approval, you can have confidence in that so you can buy the place that you really want.
17: Yeah, so the pre-approval's like the appetizer.
20: And you can find the menu at jason.mortgage.
21: Sometimes us grown-ups say things will be okay. 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
27: This is Global News. I'm Tony King. It's partly cloudy and 8 at 6 o'clock. Premier Danielle Smith says with over 700,000 Albertans signing petitions about Alberta's place in Canada, it's time to vote on it. The Premier laid out her October 19th question during a province-wide address last night.
0: Should Alberta remain a province of Canada? Or should the government of Alberta commence the legal process required under the Canadian Constitution to hold a binding provincial referendum on whether or not Alberta should separate from Canada?
27: The Premier's office says that question that offers two choices will be laid out as an A or B style question. Danielle Smith says she wants to make it clear that she will be choosing to vote to stay in Canada. The Premier will hold a news conference this afternoon to answer questions about the referendum plan. Coming up, reaction to the Premier's question, but first, QR Calgary, time saver traffic.
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1: Not a lot of activity holding up your traffic out there this morning. Your main roads are looking dry and clear. If you're in the southeast on 114th Avenue, just west of Barlow Trail, that has been reduced to one westbound lane, and the eastbound turning lane is also closed. That is due to some road work being done right now. We're not really seeing any delays in that area as of right now, but we might see some slowdowns as the city wakes up. And in the northwest on 16th Avenue at 44th Street, that has been brought down to two-way traffic in the westbound lanes due to some feeder main repairs being done. Once again, we might see some delays later today, but as of right now, it's not holding up traffic too greatly. 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For QR Calgary Time Saver Traffic, I'm Rylan Nilsson.
2: Reaction to the Premier's referendum question has been quick and scathing. Jeffrey Rath, lawyer for Stay Free Alberta, the group that collected signatures trying to force a separation referendum, called the move an insult to those seeking independence. He says the Premier promised separatist proponents a referendum and has, quote, stabbed all of them in the back.
3: People will be incandescently angry. There's going to be a massive uptick in the sales of, UCP memberships. And I would say that the odds of a special general meeting of the United Conservative Party of Alberta,

0: prior to the end of September this year have probably gone up about 90%.
1: Cam Davies, leader of the pro-independence Republican Party of Alberta, called Smith's referendum question spineless. Meanwhile, Forever Canadian petition proponent Thomas Lukaszczyk, whose petition forms the first part of the premier's referendum question, says it is a referendum on whether to hold a referendum. Mount Royal University political scientist Laurie Williams says neither federalists nor separatists will be happy. Alberta's lone Liberal MP says the referendum question announced by the Premier will add another layer of confusion and divide, distract, and damage the province. Calgary's Corey Hogan writes on social media that Smith is, quote, willfully ignoring the will of the vast majority of Albertans who want no part of this separatist conversation. He adds that her internal political problems have become our national crisis. Prior to last night's address, federal conservative leader Pierre Poilievre told reporters that he wants a strong Alberta within a united Canada and added all conservatives will be campaigning for Canadian unity in Alberta. In other news, a pedestrian has life-threatening injuries after being struck and pinned under a C train downtown. The incident happened around 5:30 yesterday at 7th Avenue and Center Street. Police say the pedestrian was apparently crossing the street against the lights when it happened. C-Train service in the core was shut down for several hours. The family of an Okotoks teen are speaking out after she was seriously injured when a vehicle jumped a curb and hit her from behind. 17-year-old Cheyenne Reardon was walking with her aunt and cousin May 15th in a shopping center parking lot just off Westmount Road when she heard a vehicle hit the curb.
2: I didn't even have enough time to react. I heard it come up, and if I turned around, like, it would have still smoked the side of me. Like, I didn't even have enough time to turn around or even see or even look at, like, make my way out of the way of the vehicle.
1: Cheyenne suffered a severe head injury and needed more than 50 stitches after being thrown over the hood of the car. RCMP say the driver remained at the scene and was ticketed for careless driving. In sports, the Montreal Canadiens snatched home ice advantage, winning Game 1 of their NHL Eastern Conference Final 6-2 against the Carolina Hurricanes last night. The Colorado Avalanche, meanwhile, will try to even their West Final tonight as they host Vegas. The Golden Knights stunned the Avalanche with a 4-2 Game 1 win. The Toronto Blue Jays open a three-game series against the Pittsburgh Pirates tonight. The Jays earned a split in the Bronx after a 2-0 win over the Yankees last night. In the NBA, the New York Knicks have a 2-0 lead over Cleveland after a 109-93 win last night. And the NASCAR world has been rocked by the sudden death of two-time NASCAR Cup Series champion Kyle Busch at age 41. No cause of death was revealed. Busch was taken to hospital Wednesday while testing a race simulator. Breaking news when it happens, our next scheduled news at 6:30. I'm Tony King.
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1: Environment Canada Calgary weather, mixed sun and cloud today. A slight chance of afternoon and evening showers or thunderstorms. High 19, clearing and 7 overnight. Tomorrow starts out sunny with mixed sun and cloud, a gusty breeze, and a slight chance of showers in the afternoon, high 24. Sunday, sunny and 22. Monday, sunny and 25. Tuesday, mixed sun and cloud, the high 21. Right now, it's 8 degrees.
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1: I will therefore be voting for Alberta to remain in Canada.
2: This October, as you just heard in Tony's news, Alberta will hold a referendum on whether we should remain in Canada or move ahead with a second binding vote on separation. Announced last night,

0: in Premier Daniel Smith's address to the province. We will vote on whether Alberta should remain a province of Canada, or should the government of Alberta hold a binding provincial referendum on whether or not Alberta should separate from Canada. Joining us to discuss part of our discussion on your QR Calgary morning show today, bright and early, Thomas Lukaszczyk, founder and organizer of the Forever Canadian Petition and former deputy premier of this province. Bright and early, welcome to the show, Thomas.
1: Well, it is bright and early. I have newly found admiration for all of you morning show hosts, I have to tell you.
0: Because we get up at 3 a.m. and pretend to have it all together.
1: You know, and I'm a young guy. I don't mind coming home at 3, but not leaving the house at 3.
0: Did you get any sleep last night, or have you been up tossing and turning all night wondering what becomes of this question in October?
1: I think, like all Canadians, you know, I'm drawing a little graph and trying to figure out how is this going to work. But it was a big historic day for Alberta yesterday. You know, our premier joined the rank of two other premiers in the history of Canada that put a referendum to break up our country forward. The other two were separatist premiers in Quebec. So quite a distinction. But, you know, it looks like 6 months of hardship wasn't long enough. This is causing Alberta already economic damage. We're trying to keep a stable economy and attract investment for pipelines, and we're signing MOUs with Ottawa. And this is only causing instability, and it's really causing a lot of social grief as well. You know, Albertans don't talk to Albertans anymore. So a 6-long campaign, I thought, was should have been avoided. But now we're holding a campaign to hold a campaign. So it's a long, long road ahead of us. But Forever Canadian is up to it. We'll be campaigning. We're now asking all Albertans to sign up on forever-canadian.ca, forever-canadian.ca. And we have to win this referendum to avoid a next one, even more dangerous referendum.
0: Do you feel half vindicated that the first part of the question, should Alberta remain a province of Canada? Do you feel like, okay, well, that's my question, so if we can just win on that, then maybe we can quash the rest of this for months to come?
1: Well, the premier always knew that our question, the Forever Canadian question, could never be put to a referendum because it wasn't designed for that. It was a policy question and it didn't meet all the referendum standards. So she had to come up with her own question. So this is the premier's question. This isn't the Forever Canadian question. Our question was simple. Do you agree that Alberta should remain in Canada? Simple, no-brainer answer, yes. And it should have been voted in the legislature. But, you know, this is really confusing because now we have an option A or option B. Mm-hmm. And if you choose option B, then that means you're going to have another referendum. But Premier, just to protect herself, passed a brand new law that you can't have referendums 1 year before an election and 1 year after an election. So then she will be saying, well, now you have to vote for me in order not to have a referendum, or you have to vote for me in order to have a referendum. So this is sort of like a, you know, re-election campaign sponsored by taxpayers. You know, what we have to do is win this referendum in a really massive voter turnout to send a message to the premier that, no, we don't want any other referendums. Let's put this insanity of separatism aside and let's focus on building our economy and let's start gluing this province together from a social perspective.
0: I have read some people, Thomas Lukaszczyk, saying the concern is maybe this fall won't have a huge turnout because there will those who will just say, you know what, I'll just wait for a binding referendum. And then if we get a second binding referendum, then my voice will matter. Then I'll go vote. Do you have a concern that maybe people won't show up in droves to get this done in October?
1: Well, I do, and that is why Forever Canadian will be campaigning and imploring and begging every Albertan to sign up and so that we can get you out to vote. Look, if we don't win this first referendum, and because of the fact that you can't have the other referendum for another 2 years, we are looking at 2.5 years of constantly bickering and campaigning over separation, and things are getting uglier and uglier. And look what this is going to do, not only to our social fabric, to us, you know, neighbors don't talk to neighbors anymore, but what this would do to our economy if we had this big, massive question mark hanging over Alberta for

0: 2 years. So no, actually this first referendum is the most important referendum now. When we win it, we will basically say we don't want to talk about separatism anymore. Let's move on. So it's incumbent upon every one of us to come out and vote in that upcoming referendum and just put an end to this.
1: What I do find ridiculous about this whole situation is the battle to separate is about building a better future, a better province, a wealthier place for our younger generations. But what is actually happening is we are getting nasty messages. We are fighting. The premier is saying, please don't be divisive. So there is some great ridiculousness in the fact that this is supposed to be about building a better Alberta, and we're actually eating ourselves from within.
0: Well, that's the thing. And, you know, and the premier saying be nice to each other is so insincere. She didn't have to have a referendum. There were Elections Alberta gave her an off-ramp. Two court decisions gave her off-ramps. My question gave her an off-ramp. She could have solved this in the legislature and show some leadership. And yes, maybe it would be unpopular in her own political party, but the fact is it would be good for Alberta and for Canada. Things are going relatively well for Alberta now. We are signing MOUs with the Prime Minister. We're looking for a proponent for a pipeline. Industrial carbon tax price went down. So at a time where things are really starting to look good, we are sabotaging ourselves. And, you know, yesterday's committee meeting at the legislature was a prime example. When they voted to have a referendum, a gentleman in the gallery couldn't take it anymore. He stood up and started yelling at UCP MLAs, calling them traitors. And unfortunately, sheriffs had to subdue him and bring him down. So, and this is day one of a campaign. This is what lack of leadership does. It creates anarchy, and people will get angry. We saw what happened in Quebec, during the FLQ crisis. So I certainly hope that nothing bad happens in this province. But this is going to be now a much more prolonged campaign.

0: province. But this is going to be now a much more prolonged campaign, and it will be testing. It'll be testing who we are as Albertans, and I'm hoping that even though it will be economically damaging for sure, that somehow we come out stronger on the other end.
1: What started out as a petition, thinking the petition might have been the means to an end, now really has just turned out to be the first chapter for you and Forever Canadian. Thomas Lukaszczyk, founder and organizer of the We Are Better Together side of this debate, Forever Canadian, also former deputy premier of this province, and now we step towards October 19th in this together. Thank you for joining us on the morning show. So bright and early, Thomas.
0: Thank you so much.
1: 6:15. Would love your thoughts on this today. You can text us. You can also call the answering machine, 403-444-4330. Now, it is Friday, so you got to feel the Friday vibes and look towards the sunshine of the weekend as well. Here's the situation. Tomorrow, high of 24. There is a chance of showers in the city. Sunday, though, is just sunshine, nothing but the sunshine, and a high of 22 degrees. As for your Friday, high of 19, chance of showers this afternoon, risk of a thunderstorm, right now sitting at 7. Let's check out those quiet roads with your Truman Time Saver traffic.
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3: No real delays holding up your traffic out there this morning. If you're in the southeast on 114th Avenue, just west of Barlow Trail, that has been reduced to one westbound lane, and the eastbound turning lane is also closed. And in the northwest on 16th Avenue at 44th Street, that has been brought down to two-way traffic in the westbound lanes due to some feeder main construction being done. Once again, not seeing any delays surrounding these, but just be prepared for any slowdowns as the city wakes up. 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
1: If the October referendum was up to our listener, Ron, Ron would make it much easier for you to vote on these questions of immigration and constitution and the key question about separation. Ron says they should make voting available over several days, including several weekends and work days, and have lots of staff to ensure that voters don't have to wait for long periods of time to wait in lines. Now, is that possible, closing our schools and community centers? No. But I will tell you this, many people after our last election in the fall to elect our city councilors and mayor did say, why do we vote 8 a.m. to 8 p.m.? That's not the way of the world anymore. Why don't we get one full day of voting so you can vote on your way home at 3 a.m.? You can vote on your way to work at 5 a.m. So, Ron, I hear what you're saying and it makes sense. Just the execution of it isn't really feasible. 6:21 on your Friday, the day after the premier's address. And who do we check in with? Leslie Horton from your Global Calgary Morning Show. Happy Friday, Leslie.
2: Happy Friday to you. You know, it's not just voting. Mm. So many of the things that we need to do are still on a 9-to-4 schedule. Mm-hmm. And it makes it difficult for anybody to do something during their workday. So our workdays are now 24/7, but commerce has not caught up to that.
1: I always think about how great a dentist would be if they worked the opposite hours. Like mm-hmm. the dentist worked 10 o'clock at night to 8 o'clock in the morning, because those appointments, my dentist has like one Saturday a month. And then the first appointment is 7:30 and 8. And those things for cleanings are booked like a year and a half in advance.
2: For so sure.
1: Trying to get to the dentist when most of us work the dentist hours. Mm-hmm. That's one of the kickers in life.
2: Sure. A banking, mm-hmm. Doctor's appointments, mm-hmm. specialist appointments. You end up having to take time off work for all of this stuff. You would think there would be more of an understanding that people's lives aren't 9-to-5 anymore. And if it is 9-to-5, it's just difficult. It can be difficult. I've had to do some juggling lately for these kinds of things.
1: Mm-hmm. I hear you. When it's doctor's appointments and dentist appointments, those things are in the middle of the day. So if you have a job that you can maneuver, fantastic. If you don't, then sometimes you have to take vacation days.
2: Sure.
1: You take a sick day.
2: And sometimes you have to take the whole day. So if I get some sort of appointment that I've been waiting for and they say, well, it's at 9 o'clock, I'll be like, well, no, I can't be there at 9 o'clock. Okay, well, then our next opening is in October.
1: Right.
2: Well, so now I have to take the whole day off work. So
1: yes.
2: Right? Because for me, that's the important time of the day. So you end up, yes, you end up having to make arrangements. It's just interesting that the world of commerce hasn't kept up with the world of work scheduling.
1: And in terms of voting in the referendum, I understand that we can't have people over multiple days or even 24 hours. But if we're already at the community centers and the schools, instead of doing 8-to-8, which hasn't been defined yet, but usually 8-to-8, could we not do, say, 5-to-9? And then so many more people could go before work, and then you don't have that dinner time crunch with lineups around the block.
2: And that's a really good idea. 5 a.m. to 9 p.m. You're getting, you're allowing more access mm-hmm. to people. So less barriers to get people to the ballot box so that they can, give their opinion would be better for democracy and society, right?
1: On a little bit of a lighter note, though, because it's Friday, do you have any fun weekend plans?
2: Just stressing about the state of the world, really.
1: Yeah, I couldn't sleep last night. I went to bed at 9 o'clock, and the last time I looked at the clock, it was 11:12, and I thought, you've got to go to sleep.
2: Oh, don't you hate that? And then on this shift, then you're counting. If mm-hmm. I fall asleep right this yes. minute, I will get 3 hours and 5 minutes of sleep.
1: Yes. Sometimes when really big news stories happen,

0: They live in my head, and I know I need to sleep, but you're just so riled up, worried, excited, stressed,
1: all
0: the things that you can't do it. And I was like, your brain's the same. You've been in this long enough where the stories live in your brain when you're trying to go to bed.
1: Yeah, they really do. Or sometimes I'll just be driving along, and all of a sudden the state of the world will hit me, and I'll be like, oh, man.
0: Yeah.
1: But it is particularly bad at night. And if you've been following a story during the day, then you're going to continue to follow it. Yeah, I know, no screens, 30 minutes. 30 minutes isn't giving my brain enough of a break to transition to sleep. But if there's something happening at night, then you're following it, and then you're following the fallout from the follow, and then you're laying in bed saying, if I fall asleep right now, I'll have 4 hours and 13 minutes of sleep. And that doesn't set you up for a restful sleep.
0: Well, from one stress sister to another, have a fantastic weekend, and we'll talk next week, Leslie Horton.
1: Back at ya.
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0: Sometimes your evening viewing is the premier's address, where you sit down and you think, man, oh man, what's happening to the province? But sometimes it's a fantastic new TV show on a Friday night or a movie on a Saturday morning. all curled and cuddled up on the couch. Who tells you what to watch? Dave McIver. That's who. We are going to do our

0: light, fun, favorite Friday conversation coming up next. It's what to watch on your Friday, on your weekend. We'll see if you have some suggestions as well coming up next.
1: This is Global News. I'm Tony King. It's mostly cloudy and 7 at 6:30. Premier Danielle Smith says she wants to make it clear that she will be choosing to vote to stay in Canada.
2: I believe Canada can still work. I believe it's working better every day, and it can work even better in the future if we keep fighting together for it.
1: In a province-wide address last night, the Premier said she will add a question to the October 19th referendum. It will ask, should Alberta remain a province of Canada, or should the government of Alberta commence the legal process required under the Canadian Constitution to hold a binding provincial referendum on whether or not Alberta should separate from Canada? Her office says it will be an A or B type question, not yes or no, since it does offer two very different choices. Coming up, reaction to the Premier's question, but first, QR Calgary, time saver traffic.
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4: We're not really seeing any delays holding up your traffic just yet. That said, if you're in the southeast on 114th Avenue, just west of Barlow Trail, that has been reduced to one westbound lane, and the eastbound turning lane is also closed due to some road work being done. And in the northwest on 16th Avenue at 44th Street, that has been brought down to two-way traffic in your westbound lanes due to some feeder main construction. Once again, we might see some slowdowns in these areas later today, but as of right now, they're not holding up your traffic. 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
1: Mount Royal University political scientist Lori Williams worries the Premier's referendum question on Alberta independence revealed in last night's province-wide address is confusing.
5: I think what she's trying to do is satisfy both those who want to remain in Canada and those who want a separatism referendum, and she's likely to satisfy neither.
1: Jeffrey Rath, lawyer for the Stay Free Alberta group, which collected more than 300,000 names on a petition for a referendum on separation, says they would have welcomed a referendum on the rival Forever Canadian petition, which asked only if Alberta should remain a part of Canada.
6: The bumper stickers write themselves. No to federal income tax. No to Mark Carney. No to Ottawa. No to capital gains tax. No to industrial carbon tax. No to federal regulation of pipelines. No to federal oppression of, on and on and on. So I think they knew they were going to lose, and instead they decided to come up with this cynical ploy.
1: Cam Davies, leader of the pro-independence Republican Party of Alberta, calls the referendum question spineless. Smith says her plan is the best way for Albertans, particularly those unhappy with the federal government, to make their voices heard. The Athabasca Chipewyan First Nation says the province is proceeding recklessly if it moves to a referendum on separation. The AFCN calls it perilous and says it's being done without considering First Nations rights. Protest rallies against the Smith government are already being organized in at least 11 communities, including Calgary and Edmonton. The Alberta Federation of Labour is calling for those upset with the province's plan to be ready to protest next Friday, May 29th. In other news, the investigation is continuing after a serious pedestrian crash at around 5:30 yesterday afternoon. Police say a pedestrian was crossing 7th Avenue at Centre Street, apparently against the lights, and was hit by a C train. The victim was pinned under the train and was taken to hospital with life-threatening injuries. Construction is underway on the new CASA house in Calgary. The specialized mental health care facility will provide live-in and day treatment programs for children and youth in Calgary. Jill Oliver, whose daughter received treatment through CASA Mental Health, knows firsthand the impact it had for her family.
7: The mental health journey for a child and their family is never over. As Fair would say, CASA house is not the end point. It's a jumping off point to get the help you need so you can finally land.
1: The 20-bed facility is expected to start accepting referrals late next year and will help youth in grades 7 to 12 who have complex mental health challenges but don't require acute care. The province has committed $75 million to set up 4 CASA houses across the province. In sports, the Montreal Canadiens swept the 3-game

0: regular season series with the Carolina Hurricanes and continued to dominate the Canes in Game 1 of the NHL's Eastern Conference Final last night with a 6-2 road win. Tonight, it's Game 2 of the West Final. With Colorado at home to Vegas, the Avalanche are trailing the series after dropping the first game 4-2. A 2-0 win over the New York Yankees last night gave the Toronto Blue Jays a split in their four-game series in the Bronx. Tonight, the Jays take on the Pittsburgh Pirates for the first of three. The Cleveland Cavaliers will have to overcome a 2-0 deficit in their NBA Eastern Conference Final. They lost the second game of the series 109-93 to the New York Knicks last night. And Kyle Busch, the winningest driver in NASCAR history, has died at age 41. He was taken to hospital on Wednesday while testing a race simulator. No cause of death has been revealed. Breaking news when it happens, our next scheduled news at 7. I'm Tony King.
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0: Environment Canada Calgary weather, mixed sun and cloud today, a slight chance of afternoon and evening showers or thunderstorms, the high 19, clearing overnight, the low 7. A sunny start to the day tomorrow with mixed sun and cloud, gusty breezes, and a slight chance of showers in the afternoon, high 24. Sunny and 22 Sunday, sunny and 25 Monday, mixed sun and cloud Tuesday, the high 21. Right now, it's 7 degrees.
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2: Now, you could watch again and again and again the premier's address to the province from last night. That sounds like a bucket load of fun. You can watch the Montreal Canadiens in the Eastern Conference Finals, or you can say, my brain needs a break, and just go right to the television and the movies and just say, this weekend is for me, and take it from there.
8: And very fitting. Very fitting. We had some Star Wars music in that intro.
2: Mm-hmm.
8: Because there is a supersized movie coming out this weekend.
2: Is it The Mandalorian and Grogu?
9: Hey, never touch the buttons. I can use some information.
10: Whoa. For this price, I'll tell you whatever you want.
9: I'm looking for a hut.
10: Close for the night. Thank you.
9: Gangsters. War criminals.
11: Long live the Empire.
9: We'll take out every bad guy in your deck of cards.
8: Oh, it's going to be a good one. I think. I don't know. We'll see. This was a TV series originally on Disney Plus.
2: Mm-hmm.
8: It came out and it was very well received over the first couple of seasons because it was kind of like a darker Star Wars type of thing. Kind of a return to the original Star Wars stuff they were putting out. And then it got a little Disney-ish near the end of the series. And now they're making a movie, or they've made a movie, and it's coming out today. And there have been some complaints from people, at least from the trailer, that it is looking a little kiddish, if you will, when the original couple of seasons were not like that. I'm still excited for it. It's doing pretty well so far on Rotten Tomatoes. It's got an 88% audience score. So I could be. I've gone to one solo movie in my life.
2: Mm-hmm.
8: It was a very awkward situation.
2: What movie was it?
8: It was the when they rebooted Planet of the Apes with James Franco and Lithgow. I was like, oh, I love Planet of the Apes. I'm going to go watch this. But I'm the type of guy who goes to a movie and there's a funny scene. I want to look to my friend to the right to see if they're laughing, and then we could look at each other and laugh together. So I kept looking to the right at all the funny scenes. There was nobody there. So I watched this one at home by myself because Courtney's not a Star Wars person.

0: person, which is totally fine. So maybe I might just go check this one out in theaters by myself next week. Maybe I'll call a friend. Most of them work during the day, so I don't know if that'll work. But this one, if you're a Mando and Grogu fan, we'll see if it satisfies you in terms of, are you looking for kind of the original vibe from the first couple of seasons, or are you looking for more of the Disney-ish vibe that, you know, they can sell 100 million more Baby Yodas or Grogu's?
1: Well, okay, and on that note, for people who have a vibe and a theme to their house, and there's one thing that really sticks out because your wife bought it or you've saved it from university and it just, it doesn't make sense to the rest of your house, I have a very black house with black furniture, black couches, abstract artwork. It's my house. But when you walk into my house, the very first thing you see is Grogu, because my son and husband love Star Wars and love these characters. It's the most misplaced thing, because you walk and you think, oh, cool house, black. And then you're like, and Grogu, like right when you walk in. So they're going to be watching this for sure.
0: You'd stand out in my house.
1: Thank you.
0: Because we have white walls and white couches.

0: the best cop shows.
1: You love them.
0: I love them so much. I try and watch one every single week. This is called Criminal Record, and it's in season two, but it's also about the dynamics in the police force. And you're always wondering who's actually on the right side of history. But this season's interesting because it is about the far right and the manosphere and when that overtakes people in a city and how you have to push back from many different angles. It's a little stressful, but I like it because it's British cop show and it's well acted.
1: Shocker, you're weaving in some stuff you do at work with some of the television shows you're watching.
0: I cannot separate it.
1: Maybe one you want to check out, Sarah, on Netflix is called The Crash.
0: Mm?
1: It's a documentary about three... They're teens, but they're like, you know, I don't consider them teens because they're adults. Mm-hmm. They're like 18, 19, 20. And it's about three of them. Basically, there's an accident crash. It's called The Crash. We'll call it a crash. And was it an accident or was it on purpose? And yeah, I would suggest you check it out. It's a pretty interesting story. You don't really know where it's going to go unless you know the story towards the end of it. And yeah, it's a good one. I watched it earlier this week.
0: And last question for you, because I know my husband watched it, my son watched it. Halfway. Have you watched the finale of The Boys yet?
1: Halfway through.
0: So
1: I had about half an hour yesterday when I got home from doing some extracurricular work down at Spalumbo's. I was actually doing work. Yes, I was eating chicken parm sandwiches, but I was doing some work. And then I had to go golfing. Had to. And so I watched about the first half an hour. It was pretty good in the first half hour, so I have the rest to watch today.
0: So if you don't know The Boys, it is crazy, wild, dirty, dark superheroes. And my husband was telling me that the creators of the show were saying the problem with doing The Boys

0: the show were saying the problem with doing The Boys in 2026 is they're trying to be absurd and insane, and world events keep trumping them and making their show seem like they're following life when they're like, we wrote this years ago.
1: Yeah.
0: We were trying to be so radical people would never believe this.
1: And then that's where we are.
0: And then this is where we sit.
1: Yeah, like you think that this show has been intentionally following world events, but apparently they've been writing these things for years. So I've heard some criticism that a lot of people, not a lot of people, but some people don't like the finale, that the last season wasn't as scorched earth as they were hoping it was going to be. I'm kind of in that boat. We were kind of promised like a lot of mayhem, and there's been some, but not a ton. So I guess we'll see. It's kind of neat to see like the extreme end of superheroes and how they would act. Quite possibly if they decided like, okay, we're going to save people, but wait, I have this incredible power and nobody can stop me.
0: And then do you actually become more than a superhero?
1: Yes. Mm-hmm. Well said.
0: Thank you. Yeah. I haven't watched it.
1: You're listening to your family members about what's going on.
0: Rob Tripp's review, husband, former producer of the Daniel Smith Show here on QR Calgary, he thought they wrapped it up well when there were so many pieces that had to come together.
1: Yeah, and that's a problem with these type of shows.
0: Yeah. He's a fan. He liked it.
1: Okay, good. I'm going to watch the rest today.
0: Lots to watch. Let us know what you're watching as well. It might be the weekend to be outside more than inside because there is a lot of sunshine coming at you. Tomorrow, because it's May, there is a chance we might see some showers on your Saturday, but a high of 24. Sunday is all sunshine and 22 degrees. And today, if the rain holds off, chance of showers this afternoon. Maybe a thunderstorm, high of 19 on your Friday. Right now sitting at 7 degrees and your Truman Time Saver traffic.
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3: We're not really seeing anything holding up your traffic out there this morning just yet. If you're in the southeast on 114th Avenue, just west of Barlow Trail, that has been reduced to one westbound lane, and the eastbound turning lane is also closed. This is due to some road work being done, and we might see some slowdowns later today. And in the northwest on 16th Avenue at 44th Street, that has been brought down to two-way traffic in your westbound lanes due to some feeder main construction. Once again, it's not really holding up your traffic out there, but proceed with caution just so we're not causing any further incidents. Tonight's Lotto Max jackpot is $10 million, and there's more. 10 chances to win $100,000. 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For QR Calgary Time Saver Traffic, I'm Rylan Nilsson.
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1: I keep thinking about a text we got from Jane yesterday, listener Jane. Jane said, "Sarah, honestly, I cannot handle any more. My brain is full. I cannot handle any more of this separatism talk, of data breach from the separatist side talk. I cannot do it. My brain is full." And I understand that perspective. And yet I challenge you in this way. This is when you have to creak open one more spot in the brain pink space and keep listening, focusing, and learning on this, because we are going to come to the referendum on October 19th, whether you like it or not. And so we're trying today to have some fun, do some Friday vibes, but also get into this announcement from the premier last night on your television. Here's something I do want to share with you, because I'm wondering if anyone else was like, what you doing here? Why are you positioning it this way? The speech was at 6:45 last night. It was a paid, pre-taped delivery. And so what we know is that we are going to the polls October 19th, and this is the question. Should Alberta, A, remain a province of Canada, or B, should Alberta hold a binding provincial referendum on whether or not Alberta should separate from Canada? So many are saying it's a referendum on whether we should have a referendum. What I did not like in the speech last night was towards the end, after a lot of bragging about how well we are doing right now, thanks to the work of the UCP government, Premier Daniel Smith asked not to be divisive, not to be judgy, not to be unkind. But it was the way she positioned it that I didn't like. She didn't say all of us. She didn't say everyone. She specifically said to the forever Canadian side, let's be better human beings.
2: Finally, I wish to speak with those of you who already agree with me that Alberta should remain in Canada. Let us guard against the trap of using division and demonization tactics against our fellow Albertans with whom we disagree on this matter. The vast majority of those advocating for separation love our province profoundly. Many are also proud Canadians that have simply lost hope that their families can flourish within Canada. So instead of attacking these loyal Albertans, let's work together to restore hope in their country again.
1: I'm sorry. Why is it half of the equation of this debate that's being told not to be divisive, not to attack, not to judge? Why is this not a message for everyone? Why does the stay free, the separatist side, get a pass when it comes to being a good human being?
2: Finally, I wish to speak with those of you who already agree with me that Alberta should remain in Canada. Let us guard against the trap of using division and demonization tactics against our fellow Albertans with whom we disagree on this matter.
1: The last I checked, it was not the forever Canadian side that worked to put the data of 3 million Albertans on the Centurion Project so that people like me, you, former Premier Jason Kenney, could have all of his data used in a way we still don't understand. We don't know who has that information. We don't know what hands it's in. We don't know where it is on the dark web. We don't know any of that. That was the Republican Party of Alberta working with the separatist Centurion Project to make that

0: app available with millions of people's data inside it. So if we're going to talk about division and treating people properly, why are we not speaking to everyone? The separatists and the federalists. Why are we saying the forever Canadians, let's be better and not demonize human beings? I thought that was odd last night. I don't know why one side got the shout out and the other side got a pass, in my opinion. Let me know what you think as well. There's a lot going on in the world. There's politics, there's hockey, and there's also your Calgary Stampeders. This time every day, we check in with Mark Stephen on your Calgary Stampeders training camp report.
1: I'm Mark Stephen with your training camp report brought to you by your Alberta Ford dealers. Well, camp begins its final week for the Calgary Stampeders. Remember, they're in Edmonton next Friday. The pregame show at 5:30, the kickoff at 7. Then they come home and the rosters are set and prep begins for the regular season. There is little drama in the Stampeders secondary. Outside of adding newcomer Dev Bynum from Edmonton, the starting group looks the same. That group includes safety Damon Webb, who's coming off a wrist injury at the end of last year.
2: Everything's back to normal. I'm feeling good, feeling great, and just ready to get ready to for Winnipeg week one. Coach is definitely monitoring me, and they have a game plan for me, so I'm going to be ready. I'm 100% ready to go by week one for sure.
1: And that's good news to hear, but the Stampeders did place a couple of Canadian defensive linemen on the six-game injured list. Daniel Joseph and Justin Sambu are both out for the early part of the year. I'm Mark Stephen, and that's your training camp report brought to you by your Alberta Ford dealers.
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6: 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Welcome to the QR Calgary Morning Show. The most fascinating thing about Premier Daniel Smith's address to the province last night was the separatists not happy. Jeff Rath, who's going to be on this show on Tuesday, Jeff Rath has said, no, this is not what we wanted. We wanted our question on the referendum. The Forever Canadian side, not happy, because they didn't want any of this to move forward. So now you've got both ends ticked. What a weird place to be in. Also coming up on the show, it is your chance to find out what's going on in the world with Reggie Cicchini, our Global News Washington correspondent. Has this referendum talk made it south of the border? We'll check in with Reggie and more. And by the way, your petite chef word of the day to wrap up the series, night out valued at $499. 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
9: This is Global News. I'm Tony King, mostly cloudy and 7 at 7 o'clock. The October 19th referendum in Alberta will have a 10th question, this one on Alberta separation. In a province-wide address last night, Premier Danielle Smith said, knowing over 700,000 people signed petitions about separation in the past year means the time is now to vote. And despite the courts throwing up roadblocks because of no consultations with First Nations, the Premier says her question gets around that.
10: Because this proposed referendum question does not directly trigger separation, but if successful, would ask Alberta's government

0: commence the legal process necessary to hold a binding referendum on the matter. The recent court ruling would not be applicable, and the referendum question I outlined could proceed.
1: The question being proposed is, should Alberta remain a province of Canada, or should the government of Alberta commence the legal process required under the Canadian Constitution to hold a binding provincial referendum on whether or not Alberta should separate from Canada? It's complex, but her office says it will be an A or B type question, not yet.

0: offer two very different choices. Coming up, Federalists and Separatists agree on one thing. They don't like the question. But first, QR Calgary, time saver traffic.
1: Wait, free rent and credits toward buying your home? Yes, that's actually a thing. That's Truman. RentTruman.com.
2: Your main roads are looking dry and clear out there this morning. Nothing really holding up your traffic at all. If you're in the southeast on 114th Avenue, just west of Barlow Trail, that has been reduced to one westbound lane, and the eastbound turning lane is also closed. And in the northwest on 16th Avenue at 44th Street, that has been brought down to two-way traffic in your westbound lanes due to some feeder main construction being done. Once again, not really seeing any delays surrounding either of these, but just proceed with caution, just in case of any slight slowdowns that may hinder your traffic. But if there is, that's only going to hold you up by just a couple minutes. As a whole, though, everything seems to be moving smoothly. Clear signaling for your Friday morning drive. Calgary Co-op members now earn 8 cents per liter at co-op gas stations. 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For QR Calgary Time Saver Traffic, I'm Rylan Nilsson.
0: Premier Danielle Smith's referendum question on Alberta separation has united separatists and federalists in the province. Neither side likes it. Cam Davies with the Separatist Republican Party of Alberta calls the question spineless. Jeffrey Rath, lawyer for the Separatist Stay Free Alberta group, says they've been betrayed by Danielle Smith.
3: 301,620 Albertans, you know, through one of the most brutal winters in Alberta history, were out in the cold January, February, March, and April, you know, putting their names to a petition. We almost got double the required statutory amount. And Danielle Smith, after promising all of those people a referendum on their question, just stabbed all of them in the back.
0: Meanwhile, Thomas Lukaszczyk, proponent for the Forever Canadian petition, says he doesn't like the question either.
4: Premier says, hold my beer. I can do better than that. She's going to hold a referendum on a referendum, so, because 6 months of damage isn't long enough.
0: On social media, Calgary Liberal MP Corey Hogan writes that the Premier is, quote, willfully ignoring the will of the vast majority of Albertans who want no part of this separatist conversation. And he adds that her internal political problems have become a national crisis. In other news, a pedestrian has life-threatening injuries after being struck and pinned under a C train downtown. It happened around 5:30 yesterday afternoon at 7th Avenue and Center Street. Police say the pedestrian was apparently crossing the street against the lights. An Okotoks teen is recovering from serious injuries after being thrown over the hood of a vehicle that struck her from behind in an Okotoks shopping center parking lot last week. 17-year-old Cheyenne Reardon was with her cousin and aunt, who were both quick to react.
5: He was still rolling when I was slamming on his window, and then he looked up and then kind of stopped and then had his phone in his hand when he got out, and then he saw what happened. He didn't even know he hit her.
6: He was confused why Ben was asking him to get out of the car. And then he looked over, and when he saw Cheyenne on the ground, he went onto his knees and he was like, I'm sorry, I'm sorry.
0: Cheyenne suffered a severe head injury and needed more than 50 stitches. The driver was ticketed for careless driving. A BC man has pleaded guilty in a voyeurism investigation involving more than 650 women and girls. Police in Saanich, BC say it's believed to be the most prolific case ever prosecuted in Canada. Investigators say images and more than 28 hours of video were recorded between April 2017 and November 2023. Only 40 of the 650-plus victims have been identified. In sports, the Montreal Canadiens snatched home ice advantage, winning Game 1 of the NHL Eastern Conference Final 6-2 in Carolina last night. The Toronto Blue Jays open a three-game series against the Pittsburgh Pirates tonight after earning a split in the Bronx with a 2-0 win over the Yankees last night. And in the NBA, the New York Knicks have a 2-0 lead over Cleveland following a 109-93 win last night. Breaking news when it happens, our next scheduled news at 7:30. I'm Tony King.
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0: Environment Canada Calgary weather, mixed sun and cloud today. A slight chance of afternoon and evening showers or thunderstorms, the high 19, clearing and a low of 7 overnight. Tomorrow starts out sunny with mixed sun and cloud.

0: sun and cloud, gusty breezes, and a slight chance of showers in the afternoon. High tomorrow, 24. Sunny and 22 on Sunday. Monday, sunny and 25. Tuesday, mixed sun and cloud, a high of 21. Right now, it's 7 degrees.
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1: Do you have something in your house that sticks out like a sore thumb? Like, your vibe is country, and there's flowers and mint green wallpaper, and it's all very warm and lovely. And then right in the corner, there's abstract art. And people say, what's up with that? And it was a gift or something your husband brought into the marriage, or you've saved it from your college days. And it doesn't blend with your vibe, but you keep it anyways. Dave was sharing that this weekend, the big movie is The Mandalorian and Grogu. And my husband and my son love Star Wars. And at some point, we got Grogu, baby Yoda, little green cute kid. And so my house is very stark. There's a lot of black. There's a lot of modern art. But we've got this baby Grogu. As soon as we walk in, it doesn't match anything. It looks really weird, but my husband and son love him, so he sits in the corner.
2: We have this, I guess, sign. I don't know. It's wall art. So we moved into our house, and it was a quick flip. Mm. So there's a few things we have to tend to, which is fine. Got $100,000 off the asking price, so we figured,
1: we figured
2: this will be okay. But there's this thing and it does not move. And it's like, welcome to our fun, loving, and exciting home, which is something my wife would never put up.
1: Yes.
2: But this thing will not come off the wall. And we don't want to wreck the wall. But now we wonder every day, what screw up is behind that?
1: Yes.
2: Yeah, right. So it's probably our one thing. Our house is pretty, I don't know, average, I guess you'd say. And there's just this one little square picture up on the wall that says, welcome to our fun, loving, and exciting home. And we're like, we would never put that up, but we're never taking it down.
1: They're also funny words because in a way they're very nondescript. Like, exciting in what way?
2: Yeah, our house is not that exciting. There's not a ton of exciting stuff going on. Maybe you want to come over and watch a 2.5-year-old run around and scream gibberish at you and that's exciting to you. Then we have a little bit of exciting things going on. But other than that, it's a pretty quiet place most days.
1: I'm always interested with those signs, and you get them at Winners or you get them at a decor store.
2: Live, laugh, love, Sarah.
1: Yes, those.
2: Yeah.
1: Or it says like wine mums with a bottle, and it's on like reclaimed wood.
2: It's like every day's wine day in my home.
1: Yes. Yeah. Monday, Tuesday, wine day, Thursday, Friday, those types of things.
2: Yeah. And we could come up with 100 of them right now and go out to a shop and print them and probably sell a couple mm-hmm. of them because people are into those things.
1: Mm-hmm.
2: I always walk into a place, I'm like, live, laugh, love. I'm like, oh, I guess every house is live, laugh, love.
1: But is there a hole behind that sign?
2: I guarantee there's something behind that sign.
1: Is something nasty hidden in the wall?
2: Yeah. I don't think anything nasty is hidden in the wall. But yeah, we went to like pull that off one day and I'm like, that thing's not coming off.
1: It's there forever.
2: Unless we do some damage to this home.
1: We just will always be an exciting household.
2: Yeah, and we'll be so fun loving. What's fun loving? Just love and fun.
1: Whimsy.
2: Just love and fun and having a good time.
1: And exciting.
2: Yeah, I guess we kind of love fun.
1: Did you see John's message to us? You can text us anytime, 403-974-8255. John says, I have a 7-foot-tall wooden frog statue in my front entrance. I want to cut it up with my chainsaw, but my wife offered me certain things to get it.
2: I have no comment. I have no comment. You a Modern Family fan?
1: Yeah, I love Modern Family.
2: Yeah, the dog that Jay has for so long.
1: Yeah, the big stand-up dog.
2: Yeah, that's like one of those things.
1: I want to see this massive wooden frog

0: and how it is that you get them. If you listen to the 9 a.m. free-for-all, that's when we cross over with Stacey Brotzel, 880 CHED Morning Show host. I've always been fascinated by these people, and Stacey's one of them. When you walk past a house and there's just things all over the lawn, little mushrooms,
1: oh, yeah,
0: toads, rabbits, gnomes, benches. I've always thought, who goes out and says, today I'm getting a ceramic frog for my lawn? And one day Stacey Brotzel said, oh, me, my lawn's covered in this stuff.
1: Yeah, it's interesting. We don't have a lot of that stuff, but there, it's not hard to find, right? Like, you can go into any store and it's like, here, have a gnome. Here, have a ceramic frog.
0: Uh-huh.
1: Here's a, I think we have, I don't know if we have it anymore. I think we rented for a while and people just leave stuff behind. So you like have it in your yard. And it was like a planter pot, but it was like a Medusa head or something. I'm like, I wonder who thought about buying this one. Maybe this came, maybe the owner of the house just left it there.
0: So one house in our old neighborhood, I don't know what this was about, but they had no landscaping on their front yard. And instead of saying, let's go to a nursery or let's hire someone to give us some landscaping, this family very clearly took out their Christmas tree from the box in the springtime and planted their artificial Christmas tree in the middle of their lawn. So you'd walk past the house every day and you'd be like, there's the Christmas tree house. It was clearly a Christmas tree stuck in some white rocks in the front of the lawn. Okay. And I thought, bud, I don't know who told you to do that, but that is the most hideous thing I've ever seen.
1: My first question was, how do they get it to stay down in the wind? But now they've got some rock that they've put down. So they've put some effort into it. It wasn't just like, hey, let's do this for fun.
0: No.
1: There was the thought process behind that. Like, well, how are we going to keep it down? It gets windy. Oh, we'll just put some rock down. That'll hold it down.
0: Yeah. Instead of saying, let's go visit Merle Coombs at Spruce It Up Garden Center and make this look perfect and right, they were like, what if we just went to the crawl space?
1: maybe they think it looks very real.
0: It very does not.
1: Yeah, I figured it didn't for you to bring it up.
0: It very does not. If you've got one thing in your lawn, in your home, that doesn't match anything else, shoot us some messages and we'll have a little bit of a Friday light design and decor chat on the show today. 7:13, here's the dealio. If the showers stay away, you're going to have a nice weekend. Tomorrow on your Saturday, high of 24, there is a chance of showers. Sunday, all the sunshine and 22 degrees. And then this afternoon, popping up to 19, there is a chance of showers. There is a risk of a thunderstorm. Right now, still sitting at 7. It's Friday, so the roads are quiet. Let's do another check with your Truman Time Saver traffic.
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3: We're not seeing very much in the way of delays holding up your traffic out there this morning. If you're in the southeast on McLeod Trail between Midlake Boulevard and Anderson Road, your northbound and southbound left lanes are both closed and you are expected to slow down to 50 in the area. We are seeing some slight slowdown starting to build in that area. Nothing that's going to hold you up beyond just a couple minutes, but just make sure you're proceeding with caution so we're not causing any further incidents. 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
0: If you're going to do one thing today, it is to get your ticket for the 2.8 Canmore Grand Prize for the Calgary Mountain Home Lottery. 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
1: I will therefore be voting for Alberta to remain in Canada.
2: Last night, somewhere around 9:30, 10 o'clock at night, I shot Reggie Cicchini, our Global News Washington correspondent, an email saying, let us know if this news of a referendum question on separation October 19th has trickled across the border yet. At 3:30 this morning, that was a no, but we've had some hours since then. Joining us on our Fridays, our Global News Washington correspondent. Welcome back to the show, Reggie.
3: Good morning.
2: So there has been some crossover discussions of separation in Alberta, what that means for right voters in the United States. Any knowledge or news by this time right now that this news of a referendum on separation has made it into your space?
3: Well, I mean, it has in that some of the American outlets, notably the business outlets, have picked up that this, you know, is going to a referendum, you know, questions about what this could mean in terms of, you know, the energy relationship if this were to ever actually move forward between Canada, Alberta, and the United States. I have gone to the State Department to ask for comment on whether they see, you know, a fractured Canadian landscape in the best interest of Canada-U.S. relationship, and that's because we know that some people from within the movement held discussions with administration officials at the State Department in recent months. I've also gone to the White House to see if the administration or the president has any comment on this. Haven't heard anything yet, but this is something that was obviously on the radar because we heard in January Prime Minister Carney tell essentially the Trump administration to respect Canadian sovereignty. So if and when this pops up into something in the sphere of politics down here, you will know.
2: Okay. I will know because you always know all of these headlines, Reggie. Here's the other story we have to follow, of course, and that is, what is the latest on Iran? U.S. State Secretary Marco Rubio said there's been some slight progress with a deal with Iran. Some slight progress.

0: does not sound like a lot of good news.
1: Right. And he also said he didn't want to exaggerate it, but he also said a little bit of movement. So, I mean, I think the way to look at this in terms of where this stands right now is that Iran put a proposal forward earlier this week, and the United States now says its response is with Pakistani mediators. So it does suggest that diplomatic negotiations are still underway, but the key issues in this battle being the closure of the Strait of Hormuz and the issue surrounding Iran's nuclear material, that has not been figured out yet, and that is really sitting at the heart of the disagreement. So it's unclear whether or not there's going to be some kind of agreement reached, even though there is this, possibility here for some slight progress. Nobody is holding their breath. The big question is, does Donald Trump ultimately end the ceasefire? He threatened to do that earlier this week, although he is facing some pushback from the Saudis who say, look, if you carry out strikes on the Hajj pilgrimage weekend, there could be reputational damage for the United States. So we could see the ceasefire continuing at least for a little bit longer.
0: All right, and then finally the other big story, but it's also hard to wrap your head around how big it is the Pentagon suspending this joint defense board between Canada and the United States, been in place since the Second World War. You've been covering this week. What is the latest on this, and do we need to have this restored and be back intact?
1: Well, I mean, look, the board hasn't sat since Donald Trump has been back in power, and it only met 7 times over the last 10 years. So, I mean, there's a symbolism with this relationship, but it's not quite clear that it has, an effect on day-to-day military life between these two countries. But look, sitting down with senior defense officials yesterday at the Pentagon, on background, what, we can report is that there is still anger festering in Washington about Canada's slow-walking decision to purchase more F-35 jets from the United States and instead buying fourth-generation fighter jets from Sweden. The Americans see that as putting politics over mutual defense relationships. They say that, there's too much red tape in the way and that Canada's too slow to do more in terms of military spending. But it's worth pointing out, these are two countries that are in a huge trade war with each other right now, and that could be factoring into why Canada is not simply buying more American military hardware. It is a strain on these two countries. It is unclear what is ultimately going to break it, but we heard from the defense minister yesterday, whose office told us that they see Canada as moving in the right direction in terms of defense spending. We'll have to see if that placates the Americans.
0: But then when you put this all into context, Reggie, how important is this very tiny piece of the puzzle when there's new polls reports every day about the affordability of life in America, Trump losing ground within his Republican base? Minute story or a little bit more than that?
1: So look, I mean, this board played a huge role at one point. It was there after World War II. It played a significant role during the Cold War and a significant role in the creation of NORAD. This is essentially being seen as kind of a warning shot or a consequence for what the Americans say Canada is not doing, and that's playing the way that America wants them to. The question here is, does Canada's right to defend the Arctic, to do its own self-defense, matter more than what America wanted to do for more widespread continental defense? This is one small piece of a puzzle, but it's a much bigger picture here, with the United States actively calling out Canada for not doing enough to live up to its legacy, and it rolls into that bigger concern here that the United States has with NATO as a whole, that it doesn't see the bloc as being as strong as it should be. So this is a power flex from the American military. The question is, does it make any of the other countries, including Canada, flinch?
0: Okay, power flex is a great phrase. Reggie Giacchini, our Global News Washington correspondent, joins us on Fridays to give us the latest on all these relations and more. Have a fantastic weekend, Reggie.
1: Thank you.
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5: 7:29, Friday morning, talking about the one thing in your house that does not belong. It goes against every bit of design. It goes against your colors. It goes against your personality. But it weaseled its way into your house, and now it's there. Sean sent us a great text, and he said, 1 year we were at a Christmas market, and I found a little sign, and I put it in our guest washroom. And it simply says, have a nice poop. My wife hates it, but I get a kick out of it every single time someone goes in that washroom, which is much like the sign I love that I used to see all the time when I was a kid that said, if you sprinkle when you tinkle, be a sweetie, wipe the seedy. And my mother thought it was the most crass thing she had ever seen in her entire life. Coming up next, some reaction to the speech from the premier last night. Do you agree?
6: This is Global News. I'm Tony King. Mostly cloudy and 7 at 7:30. On October the 19th, Albertans will be asked how they feel about Alberta remaining part of Canada. Premier Danielle Smith revealed the referendum question in a province-wide address last night, noting it's time to vote after 700,000 Albertans put their names to two petitions dealing with the separation question. The premier says she thinks Canada still works and will work every day to make Confederation fairer for all provinces.
7: I support Alberta remaining in Canada. That is how I would vote on separation in a provincial referendum. It is also the position of my government and my caucus.
6: Her proposed question is, should Alberta remain a province of Canada, or should the government of Alberta commence the legal process required under the Canadian Constitution to hold a binding provincial referendum on whether or not Alberta should separate from Canada? It's complex, but her office says it will be an A or B type question, not yes or no, since it does offer two very different choices. Smith will take questions on the plan at a news conference.

0: this afternoon. Coming up, Alberta separation supporters and opponents are united against the October referendum question. But first, QR Calgary, time saver traffic.
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2: We are only seeing some slight delays holding up your traffic out there this morning. If you're in the northwest, there is a collision on southbound Beddington Trail just after Stoney. And in the southeast on McLeod Trail between Midlake Boulevard and Anderson Road, both your northbound and southbound left lanes are closed. In both these incidents, we are seeing some little bit of stacking delays, but nothing that's going to hold you up beyond just a couple of minutes. Just make sure you're proceeding with caution so we're not causing any further delays. Calgary Co-op members now earn 8 cents per liter at Co-op gas stations. 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For QR Calgary Time Saver Traffic, I'm Rylan Nilsson.
0: The referendum question on separation revealed last night has united the two sides in the debate. Neither is happy. The opposition NDP calls the move further proof that Danielle Smith and her UCP are separatists, while separatist lawyer Jeffrey Rath says Smith is betraying hundreds of thousands of party members and pandering to the NDP.
3: You know, I think Danielle just kicked over a hornet's nest and tried to dress it up with a lot of pretty language about how much she values all of us and how much she hears us and blah, blah, blah. But, I don't think she's done herself any favors. She hasn't done the party any favors.
0: Forever Canadian petition organizer Thomas Lukaszek, meanwhile, says the premier has prolonged political turmoil in the province by choosing a separation referendum question that could lead to another referendum down the road. He tells QR Calgary Shea Ganim things got testy at Thursday's committee meeting.
4: Shame on you, traitors. Traitors. All of you, traitors.
5: Today at the committee meeting, one member of the audience lost his cool and started shouting. He had to be manhandled by sheriffs in that hearing room. And this is day one of a campaign.
0: The decision the man was yelling about was a committee recommendation to put a question about separation on the October referendum. In other news, the investigation continues after a serious pedestrian crash around 5:30 yesterday afternoon in the downtown core. Police say a pedestrian was apparently crossing 7th Avenue at Center Street against the lights and was hit by a C train. The victim was pinned under the train and taken to hospital with life-threatening injuries. Construction began yesterday on a new mental health treatment facility for youth in Calgary. Rick Wilson, Minister of Mental Health Addiction, says Casa House will provide support for youth age 12 to 18 with live-in and day treatment programs.
6: Casa House has often served the missing middle, offering live-in and day treatment for youth who don't need acute hospital care, but whose needs are too complex or standard community supports.
0: The 20-bed facility is expected to start accepting referrals late next year. The province has committed $75 million to set up 4 CASA houses across the province. A sinkhole at one of America's busiest airports continues to cause problems during that country's busy Memorial Day holiday weekend. One of LaGuardia's airport runways has been shut down since Wednesday, forcing major delays and dozens of flight cancellations. The runway is expected to be shut down until at least tomorrow. In sports, the Montreal Canadiens swept their 3-game regular season series against the Carolina Hurricanes and continued that domination in Game 1 of the NHL Eastern Conference Final with a 6-2 road win against the Canes last night. Tonight, it's Game 2 of the West Final with Colorado at home to Vegas. The Avalanche trail the series after dropping the first game 4-2. A 2-0 win over the New York Yankees gave the Toronto Blue Jays a split of a 4-game series in the Bronx. Tonight, the Jays begin a 3-game set with the Pittsburgh Pirates. The Cleveland Cavaliers will have to overcome a 2-0 deficit in their NBA Eastern Conference Final after losing the second game of that series 109-93 to the New York Knicks last night. Breaking news when it happens, our next scheduled news at 8 o'clock. I'm Tony King.
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0: Environment Canada Calgary weather, mixed sun and cloud today. A slight chance of afternoon and evening showers or thunderstorms. High 19. Clearing overnight, the low 7. Tomorrow starts out sunny, then breezy with mixed sun.

0: Sun and cloud and a slight chance of afternoon showers, the high 24. Sunday, sunny and 22. Monday, sunny and 25. Tuesday, mixed sun and cloud, the high 21. Right now, it's 7 degrees.
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1: Did you plunk yourself down on the couch last night, 6:45 sharp, to watch Premier Daniel Smith address the province? What we learned is come this October 19th, we are going to get a question. Now, last night in the address and on your screen, it was so confusing. Many of you were saying, what is this word salad? I don't even understand. Later, her press office clarified that it's going to be an A or B choice. So the referendum question will say, should Alberta, A, remain a province of Canada, or should the government of Alberta hold a binding provincial referendum on whether or not Alberta should separate from Canada? Then, of course, depending on how that goes, we could have another referendum. And that would be on if we're going to stay or go and be binding. Many of you have pointed out this is going to cost a lot of money. This is going to push this into being a months and years long discussion. Is this what the province needs right now? So a couple different takes that I saw last night while following this. And the interesting thing you have to remember is no one's happy. The separatist side say they are owed a referendum question. They stood out in the snow and the sleet and the cold, got the signatures. They don't get to have the referendum question because a judge found they didn't consult with Indigenous peoples, therefore not on the referendum. Forever Canadian kind of A has their question, should Alberta remain a province of Canada? But we just had Thomas Lukaszczyk on the show. He said they never wanted this to be this fight, that he wanted it to be a legislative question and not stir it into the people. So Forever Canadian side, not happy. Separatist side, not happy. Then you go to some of the experts. This is from the CBC panel last night in which they discussed what's going to happen in October. This is Robert Fife, the Ottawa Bureau Chief for the Globe and Mail.
2: Madness.
3: Okay.
2: Totally madness. Here you have a premier who has been saying loudly since she was elected, and even before she was elected, that we need pipelines. We need natural gas pipelines. We need oil pipelines. We need to get our product to market. And we need foreign investors to come in here to Alberta to invest in them. What is she doing? She wants to hold a referendum so that foreign investors will say, you know what, I think I'll wait before I put any money in here because, you know, capital does not like disruption. They do not like uncertainty. And now she's created uncertainty. I mean, I'm sure the Prime Minister privately must be pulling out his hair out of his head. Like, what is going on with this? I have great faith in Albertans. They're patriotic people. They're not going to vote to separate from Canada. There's a group of about 20% who are MAGA separatists, I guess, independentists, and they're the ones that she's playing footsie with, which is crazy. I mean, she should be telling these people, go and form your own separatist party, run an election. If you get elected, you can put a referendum. But why is she aiding and abetting this? It's madness.
1: Madness. That is Robert Fife, Ottawa Bureau Chief from the Globe and Mail on the CBC panel last night. Then you go over to former BC Premier, Liberal Premier Christy Clark. Her take is that this could work very well for Daniel Smith. This could backfire horrendously.
4: You know, if this should succeed, Daniel Smith will go down as probably the worst premier Canada has ever had. I think if it fails, she'll go down as someone who got lucky and got out of there with her skin intact and certainly isn't qualified to be the premier of a province.
1: So the question is, who amongst you watched the address last night and thought, yes, she's speaking to me. I'm feeling it.

I'm supporting it. Daniel Smith, UCP, all the way. Because if you're heavy on the separatist side, you're not happy this morning. If you're heavy on the Forever Canadian side, you're not happy this morning. So the question is, who is sitting this morning at 7:41, sipping your coffee and thinking, yeah, this is exactly what we needed. The October 19th referendum with this very specific A, B part question. Should Alberta remain a province of Canada, or should the government of Alberta hold a binding provincial referendum on whether or not Alberta

0: They're smiling, Sarah. The TSX is up 68 points in the early trade, 34,477. The Dow up 302 at 50,590. Oil up, well, it's up and down a little bit. Let's call it up 9 cents, 96.44 in the early trade. Excuse me, the Canadian dollar down 12 basis points at 72.46 US.
1: Now, you pose an interesting question on our Friday, Dave, and it is this. If you find today's economic environment confusing, you are not alone. So do the financial markets.
0: Mm-hmm.
1: Explain, well, let me, using your number two pencil.
0: Yeah. I mean, I talked to lots of people, obviously, lots of investors. And, you know, it's very confusing in a number of respects. But, you know, I look at this morning's trade as an example. One of the things that will be driving markets, at least in the early trading, is comments from the U.S. Secretary of State Rubio saying that there has been some, his words, some good signs in talks to end the Iranian war. Well, you know, it was interesting in the pre-market as I was looking at the setup for the market this morning, you had oil prices moving higher. So the oil market, you know, skeptical that, you know, that they're making progress here. So they're bidding up the price of oil. On the other hand, you saw the bond markets bringing yields down, interest yield on the bonds down, and stock markets going higher. And so you got those two markets, well, three markets, but bonds and stocks on the one side, and you've got the oil market on the other side. So there's confusion even amongst the markets. Now, the good news in all of that is the biggest fear I have is when everybody's on one side of the trade. When everybody knows it's going up or going down, often best to take the opposite side of what everybody knows is going on. So this one adds confusion, it adds trading, it adds opportunity, and so on and so forth. But it is a very confusing market.
1: Mm. Well, then you should feel better. When you, the average person, doesn't exactly know perfectly what's happening, if it's the true statement of the markets as well, we're all in this together. Dave Popowicz.
0: That's the truth for sure.
1: Dave Popowicz will join us for one Friday morning market wrap 1 hour from now. Thanks so much, Dave.
0: Talk to you then, Sarah. Bye.
1: 7:44 Friday morning. Today, headed into your weekend of 20s. Today, almost there. Some sunshine and a high of 19 later on. There is a chance of showers. There is the risk of a thunderstorm. Right now, sitting at 7 with a look at your quiet roads and your Truman Time Saver traffic.
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3: We're only seeing some slight delays scattered throughout the city this morning. Nothing that's going to hold you up too greatly. If you're in the northwest, there is a collision on southbound Beddington just after Stony Trail. And down in the southeast on McLeod Trail between Midlake Boulevard and Anderson Road, both your northbound and southbound left lanes are closed. We are also seeing some speed reductions down to 50 in that area to accommodate that construction work. Both of these are seeing some delays, but only by a couple minutes. Nothing that's going to hold you up too greatly from getting to your destination this morning. 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For QR Calgary Time Saver Traffic, I'm Rylan Nilsson.
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1: The spirit of World Cup soccer is alive and well in Calgary right now. Runs June through July in Mexico, the U.S., and here in Canada. Three quick examples. Over the weekend, I saw a dad and his two children at Sport Check buying little FIFA World Cup soccer balls. Superstore, the grocery store, has a ton of t-shirts right next to the red peppers and the spinach. They've got a ton of clothing. And then places like the Deerfoot Inn and Casino have watch parties. So there's all this hype for this international football. But then you come here to our own city, and there are some problems. Stacey Hatcher, Executive Director of the Calgary United Soccer Association, joins us now to talk about, on a local level, we've got some fixing up to do. Welcome to the show, Stacey.
2: Hey, Sarah. Thanks for having me. I appreciate it.
1: Now, I'm a baseball mom, but my understanding of sports and passion for our young people being able to get out there translates into the world of soccer. And so I saw that you have been experiencing some crazy problems like field issues and potholes and fields even being closed. What's going on in the Calgary soccer world?
2: Yeah, I mean, listen, the season just kicked off in the last couple of weeks. And so when I start hearing from our members who are coaches and players and referees that the fields aren't ready to be played on, I start to get a little bit concerned about that. Because if that's happening at the beginning of the season, what's going to happen midway through the season after all those feet have trampled those fields?
1: Mm.
2: And so I really want to get a better idea from the city about how the maintenance and the operations for these fields are going. Because really it's a collaborative effort. We already know the system is under strain. I mean, the city is aware that the system is under strain. That's why we talked about the game plan strategy last year. And I mean, the sports sector in Calgary was really instrumental in getting that pushed forward. And of course, we have a new council now, and they've said that they're going to adhere to that game plan. And there's more budget talks coming up this fall. So, I mean, I'm trying to lay the groundwork, Sarah, that soccer is really important. There's going to be a lot of visibility on soccer this year precisely because it's a World Cup year.
1: Mm-hmm. And the thing about soccer is that compared to other sports, far, far, far more affordable, because with some fresh air, running shoes, and a ball, you can go out and play.
2: That's right. Yeah. I mean, and listen, I think about it this way, because I know you're a baseball person. I'm a hockey mom, and I also happen to work in soccer. But if you walked into the following scenario, a basketball court with no net or a hockey arena and there's a giant gouge in the ice, you're probably thinking those are not safe, playable surfaces, and you may not want to play on them. Soccer is no different. And I think sometimes it does get overlooked because they're outdoor green grass fields,
1: mm-hmm.
2: for the most part, for the outdoor season. But that doesn't mean they're any less important. And so when you start getting reports of potholes and dirt piles and goal lines not being drawn where they should be drawn and double touch lines, it's not great for our players. And no wonder they're calling in. They're looking to raise these concerns with the city. And I've already done that. And actually, I've gotten a fairly positive response from them. And so

0: this is good. Maybe we can move forward together and make sure that those fields are ready.
1: Because maybe people are thinking, well, come on, what's a pothole to a soccer player? You're whipping down the pitch and you stick your foot in that pothole. That can be a torn ligament, a sprained ankle, a broken foot. That pothole could not only end your very short season because we only have so much nice weather here, but that could be months of physio. So these things that might seem little to others are potentially catastrophic to the players of all ages.
0: It sure are, and there's already been reports of injuries coming in, not just on city fields, because we're so short on spaces to play soccer. There are a lot of private fields or venues not owned by the city, and I've got a little short hit list of those too, Sarah, that I'm going to give a nice, gentle, respectful call to over the coming days to have some conversations about their field surfaces too. I'm a disruptor, Sarah.
1: Well, that's good. If you don't, this is what I say. Sometimes you got to step into the uncomfortable places or the fixes don't happen. And especially when it's sport and it's mental health and it's fresh air and it's exercise. And again, the season is really short in our city. You got to pay attention. The question, Stacey, then is, what do you want soccer parents, soccer families, soccer players to do to help make this better for everyone?
0: Yeah, and I mean, this is another change that has happened because typically there's an online system where you can submit field conditions and photos and that kind of thing so that the city can actually get, proof, visual proof, if you will, and then dispatch teams, it sounds like. However, that tool's been dismantled, and so now people have to call into 311, and you may have to wait on hold. You know, photos are not really a thing over the telephone. And so I decided that maybe I would just put out the public call. Transparency, you know, is good and will be very visible with the data we're collecting. But I'm asking people to send an email to info@cusa.ab.ca and to send me, you know, a report basically on field conditions and with pictures and video if applicable. And then I'm collecting the data. And when I meet with the city, I'll be able to give them some tangible details about what's happening around the city.
1: I love it. Well, you've got a new name on the show. It is Stacey the Disruptor Hatcher, Executive Director, Calgary United Soccer Association, pointing out that there are many problems with our fields right now. And if we want everyone to play, especially with World Cup fever hitting us next month, we have to make sure all of our playing spaces, the ice rinks, the baseball diamonds, and the soccer fields are good for our younger and older players as well. Thank you so much for joining us, Stacey. Join anytime.
0: Thanks, Sarah. Appreciate it. Have a great weekend.
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1: 7:59 on your Friday morning. We have not had a team in the Stanley Cup playoffs for what feels like forever. The Flames, I don't know, day three maybe of October, we were feeling good. Oilers out. So all eyes now are on the Montreal Canadiens, who smashed down the Hurricanes 6-2 last night in the first game of the Eastern Conference Finals. What, though, if you are a Calgarian who loves the Habs and has season tickets? How on earth does that make sense? We'll hear from one crazy fan coming up next.
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12: This is Global News. I'm Tony King. Mainly cloudy and 7 at 8 o'clock. The October 19th referendum will include a question asking Albertans how they feel about separating from Canada. Premier Danielle Smith says it's better to deal with the issue than let it fester.
13: Kicking the can down the road only prolongs a very emotional and important debate. And muzzling the voices of hundreds of thousands of Albertans wanting to be heard is unjustifiable in a free and democratic society. It's time to have a vote. Understand the will of Albertans on this subject and move on.
12: She says that she will be voting to stay in Canada and will work every day to make Confederation fairer for all provinces. The premier says too many powers have been centralized in Ottawa, and she understands the justifiable frustrations of those voting to leave, but asks everyone not to demonize those with opposing positions. The premier holds a news conference this afternoon to take questions on the proposal. Coming up, reaction to the premier's question, but first, QR Calgary, time saver traffic.
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15: We are only seeing some of those slight delays starting to build throughout the city this morning. Nothing that's going to hold you up beyond just a couple of minutes. If you're in the Northwest on

0: southbound Beddington after Stony Trail. There is a collision with delays starting to build in that area. And in the northeast, there is a stalled vehicle on southbound Deerfoot before McKnight Boulevard. Once again, these aren't holding you up too greatly. Just make sure you're proceeding with caution so we're not causing any further incidents. 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For QR Calgary Time Saver Traffic, I'm Rylan Nilsson.
1: Federalists and separatists are united in their opposition to Premier Danielle Smith's referendum question. Jeffrey Rath, the lawyer for the separatist Stay Free Alberta group, calls it an insult to her base from which the premier might not recover. Rath says even if the October vote supports a binding referendum, such a plebiscite can't occur until at least 2028 because provincial law prohibits a referendum in an election year.
2: People that support independence, many of them, like a super majority of them, are UCP members. They see through this cynical nonsense. And people are going to be furious with Danielle Smith tomorrow when, you know, when people internalize what she has done, how dishonest this was and how cynical this was.
1: Cam Davies, leader of the pro-independence Republican Party of Alberta, called Smith's referendum question spineless. Meanwhile, Thomas Lukaszczyk says the premier is making history. The founder of the Forever Canadian movement, which was meant to head off a separation referendum, tells QR Calgary's Shea Ganim, Danielle Smith has become just the third Canadian premier ever to call for a separation question to go to a referendum.
3: Alberta is probably more divided now than it ever has been in its entire history. And that is because of COVID and convoys and now this separatist issue, which probably is the most charged issue of them all.
1: He calls it a referendum to hold a referendum. The Athabasca Chippewan First Nation wants the province to drop the referendum plan. The First Nation says this is proceeding recklessly despite repeated warnings from First Nations and the courts. In other news, a public health and communicable disease expert says Canada should remain vigilant about Ebola as it hosts the World Cup. The men's FIFA soccer championship is coming to Toronto and Vancouver in 2 weeks. Toronto Metropolitan University Professor Emeritus Tim Sly says there's currently no need for Canada to limit travel from Congo, but Canada and other countries should figure out how to monitor, test, and filter people coming into the country to attend those events. Generations of armchair detectives are celebrating International Sherlock Holmes Day today. Fans are marking Sir Arthur Conan Doyle's birthday in tribute to the author and his most famous character. Celebrations began earlier this month when members of the Sherlock Holmes Society of London traveled to Switzerland to reenact the Reichenbach Falls death scene from the original 1893 story. Conan Doyle had intended to permanently kill off Holmes because he feared the detective stories were overshadowing what he considered his more serious historical writing. In sports, the Montreal Canadiens snatched home ice advantage, winning Game 1 of the NHL Eastern Conference Final 6-2 against Carolina last night. The Colorado Avalanche will try to even their Western Final tonight as they host Vegas. The Golden Knights stunned the Avalanche with a 4-2 Game 1 win. The Toronto Blue Jays open a three-game series against the Pittsburgh Pirates tonight. The Jays earned a split in the Bronx with a 2-0 win over the Yankees last night. And in the NBA, the New York Knicks have a 2-0 lead over Cleveland after a 109-93 win last night. Breaking news when it happens, our next scheduled news at 8:30. I'm Tony King.
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1: Environment Canada Calgary weather, mixed sun and cloud today. A slight chance of afternoon and evening showers or thunderstorms. A high of 19, clearing and 7 overnight. A sunny start tomorrow, then breezy with mixed sun and cloud and a slight chance of afternoon showers. The high 24. Sunday, sunny and 22. Monday, sunny and 25. Tuesday, mixed sun and cloud, the high 21. Right now, it's 7 degrees.
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0: good old hockey game.
1: The Montreal Canadiens beat the Carolina Hurricanes 6-2 last night in Game 1 of the Eastern Conference Finals. And do you know who is the happiest person about that? Someone here in Calgary, Alberta. That person is Robert Hing, who is the athletic director at Bishop McNally High School in this city and a season ticket holder of the Habs. Welcome to the show, Robert.
2: Thanks for having me.
1: All right. Do your students call you Mr. H?
2: No, they call me either just Mr. or Mr. Hing, actually. Yeah.
1: Okay, Mr. Hing, let's talk about this. How on earth is it you live in Calgary, we have the Flames, up the road we've got the Oilers, and yet you live, love, breathe the Habs and are also a season ticket holder of a team that is 3,000 kilometers away?
2: Yeah, well, I come by it quite naturally, actually. I live here because my wife, who I met while I was at school in Scotland, is from born and raised in Calgary, and she is a Flames fan. But I was born in the Ottawa Valley with roots tied to Montreal. So I come by my Habs fandom quite naturally.
1: But there's one thing to being a fan of another team somewhere else in the country or in the United States, but to also have season's tickets to a team that is so far away, what is that about?
2: Well, really, it was just about the fulfillment of a lifelong dream. When I was a kid, that was, as maybe as silly as it sounds, my number one goal in life was to be a season ticket holder for the Montreal Canadiens. And when I got the chance to do it as an adult, I definitely jumped on it. Part of moving out to Calgary, it was tough because I'd always envisioned myself living in Montreal as an adult. So I think a lot of it was just kind of maintaining a tie to my home. So it's a little bit financially irresponsible, no doubt about it. but you know, sometimes if you're able to, then sometimes I think it's important to live out your dreams.
1: So how many games do you go to and how planned are they? Are they always planned well into the future? Or sometimes do you hit the weekend and say, what's a little flight to Montreal? Let's go for the game.
2: I wish I had the kind of money to just jump on flights whenever I wanted to. So, no, they are quite planned, and they're definitely based around cheaper flights. Or if I'm lucky enough to get a friend who can sign me up for a buddy pass or something like that. So, yeah, no, they're definitely quite planned. The only one that wasn't planned was for the first round of this playoffs, where once they hit that weekend of the final games of the first round, I was like, I need to find a way to get there to see this team try to win the first series of their rebuild. So that was the only one that wasn't really planned in advance.
1: But what happens now? Because now Eastern Conference Finals destroyed the Hurricanes last night. Are you going to go for this round? Are you saving money to hopefully see them in the next round? Not trying to jinx anything here, but what is your life plan for the next few weeks?
2: It is important to not jinx that. I'm all about that. So, yeah, I've kind of made the agreement with myself and the hockey gods that if the Habs are so fortunate to get past the Carolina Hurricanes and make it to the Stanley Cup Finals, that I will find a way to get out there for that. But yeah, no, there's no plans to get out there for this round. I'm definitely right in the middle of a bunch of work. We're heading into exam time. I got an athletics banquet to plan. So right now it's a little difficult to get out there. But if they make it to the Stanley Cup Finals, it'll coincide quite nicely with some of the work dropping off a little bit. Maybe I can find my way out there.
1: What kind of community do you find there is in Calgary, Alberta, for the Montreal team? Are you one in a million out here, or do you see the car flags, some jerseys in the grocery stores, and give that little nod to others in the red, blue, and white as like, hey, I'm right there with you?
2: No doubt. You know, Habs fandom lives everywhere. It travels well. Anybody who's been to the Saddle Dome to watch a Canadiens Flames game knows that I am definitely not one in a million. I am one of millions. So yeah, there are a lot of Habs fans in Calgary, in Alberta, in pretty much any pocket of the world you go. You travel anywhere in the world, and it's amazing how often you see that Habs logo somewhere.
1: So are your season

0: tickets to stay for the rest of your life? They're non-negotiable in your home, in your marriage?
1: Yeah, my wife has been very kind and accepting of some of my crazy behaviors. So that is one of those things. And, you know, we are childless. So it's one of those things I always say. A lot of parents, they're putting their kids through hockey, and it's quite expensive. And we don't have any kids in hockey, so she has a big kid who has a hockey expense that we have to finance.
0: But does she get something in return for this, so that there's a, I get the season tickets for the Habs, and you get blankety blank blank to make it equal?
1: I like to think our relationship isn't so transactional, but, you know, when she does have friends, some of my work, she actually works in sport and works with speed skating, where there's a lot of Quebec roots too. So she'll definitely hit me up every once in a while, like, listen, these are our season tickets, and I got some coaches. We need to give them some tickets to the games. So that's kind of our agreement.
0: Maybe you're just shedding more of a light on my marriage, that I'm like, tit for tat, A for B. You get this, I get what. How does this work out here?
1: It could be.
0: What I also love, just to wrap this conversation up, is like every fan of any team, there are highs, there are lows, there are periods of struggle. And you think that looking at the Habs and understanding the highs and the lows,

0: that this also can be a life lesson for your days in a school or your relationship with your partner. You can take these moments and extrapolate them to other things.
1: Absolutely. Like, maybe it's my work as a teacher and as a coach. I'm always trying to find ways to wrap life lessons into everything. And I think sport is a great example of that. We can pull so much information out of just our own fandom, whether it is heartbreak, whether it is loyalty, whether it is the struggle, whether it is resiliency. All of these great lessons that students and ourselves, we all need to kind of learn. Our teams can teach us those if we really look deep for those lessons.
0: Well, you saying there are Habs fans everywhere. My father was born in Montreal, so he still has a little bit of Habs in his heart as well. So you've got a piece here. Robert Hing lives in Calgary, is the athletic director at Bishop McNally High School, but is a season ticket holder for the Montreal Canadiens, and they are smashing it right now. Just beat the Hurricanes 6-2 last night in game one of the Eastern Conference Finals. I hope for you, I really do, that they make it all the way. No jinxing, but thank you for sharing your story, and good luck as this rolls through.
1: Thank you for having me.
0: 8-14. It's fun when your team does well. My husband wouldn't know. He cheers for the Leafs. 8:14 on your Friday morning. Here's the dealio. Some sunshine this weekend. Temperatures in the 20s. This afternoon, high of 19. Maybe showers. Maybe a thunderstorm. Sitting at 10 with a look at your Truman Time Saver traffic.
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3: We are seeing some of those slight delays starting to build throughout the city this morning. Nothing that's going to hold you up too greatly, but just make sure you're taking those roads carefully. If you're in the southeast, there is a collision on southbound Deerfoot approaching Pagan Trail. And in the northwest, another collision is on Ranch View Road at Ranch View Terrace. Neither of these appear to be holding up your traffic too greatly, but just make sure you're proceeding with caution. We don't want to see any further incidents being caused. 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
0: I am now 4-for-4 with my Jiffy Pros showing up right on time. 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
1: I will therefore be voting for Alberta to remain in Canada.
2: Last night, dinner time address from the Premier, Danielle Smith. And what we learned is this October, Alberta will hold a referendum on whether we should remain in Canada or move ahead with a second binding vote on separation. Joining us to discuss how they feel now they've had 12 hours to take in this information, Leader of the Official Opposition, Nahed Nenshi. Welcome back to the show, Nenshi.
3: Thanks so much, Sarah. Happy to be on with you. But what a crazy day, what a crazy world we're about to be thrown into here.
2: Well, we're about to be thrown into, or we're already in the thick of it.
3: Fair. We've been in the thick of this for a long time. And, you know, Sarah, there's kind of two things I think that we probably want to chat about today. The first is, well, and we can do this in whatever order you like, but the first is the extraordinary political malpractice on the part of the Premier and her inner circle that got us to this point, and her remarkable contortions yesterday in trying to say, you know, I'm going to give the separatists everything they've ever wanted, but I really love Canada, but I really love the separatists too. And Albertans deserve so much better than what we're getting from this Premier trying to sit on the fence and playing both sides. But the other thing is that this is only the third time in Canadian history that a province has chosen to have a referendum, though it's a referendum to have a referendum, which is so freaking bizarre, on separatism. And it's a big deal. So René Lévesque did it, Jacques Parizeau did it, now Danielle Smith has done it. The difference with René Lévesque and Jacques Parizeau is they actually ran an election saying they would do this. The Premier ran in an election just a couple of years ago saying she would never do this. And here we are. And it's very concerning for a lot of people. So, you know, over the last day or two, as it became apparent that this was happening, you know, a lot of Albertans are saying, forget about the politics of this. Is my country at risk? Is it this dangerous? You know, look at what happened with Brexit. David Cameron, the then Prime Minister of Britain, never thought Brexit would pass. He did exactly what Danielle Smith is doing here, trying to sit on the fence. And now we've had 10 years of economic downturn in the UK, massive costs on everyday citizens, and a real sense of division, one against the other in that country. In Quebec, of course, we've had 60 years of economic malaise. If you're in Calgary and you look at the Canadian Pacific headquarters in Ogden there, you realize that that is one of 350 or more companies who left Montreal, who abandoned their head offices, many of them to Toronto, some of them here to Calgary. And this is what we're set up for. So for the next 5 months, at a minimum, we are going to see frozen investment. Who's going to put billions of dollars down in a pipeline if they don't know what country that pipeline will be in, or if it has to cross an international border? We're going to see incredible fights among friends and neighbors and family, and all of this

0: have been avoided if the premier hadn't brought us here.
1: So we have about 3 minutes, Nenshi. So let's figure this out together. I know Racky Pancholi, your MLA, who was on that executive committee with Thomas Lukaszczyk, has said Daniel Smith is a separatist. This was orchestrated from the beginning. The last chapter was written before we even got to the prologue. So your belief as a government, as the official opposition, is this was always going to be where we ended up.
0: Yeah, 100%. She was driving the bus the whole time. She claims to be an innocent bystander. And, you know, her hand has been forced by the courts and by Ottawa and by the separatists. But let's be honest. She would not be the premier if David Parker and his separatist friends hadn't installed her as the premier. And she fundamentally owed them something. We've always known that. And it wasn't clear exactly what she owed them. But in her address yesterday, reading between the lines, it was very clear that she thought she owed them their question. And those pesky courts said the Constitution gets in the way. And they warned her about this a year ago. And she moved forward anyway. And now they've written this crazy multiple choice pretzeled question, which will not settle the issue. And even the separatists, many of them are angry with her about it, because it's going to kick the can further and further down, causing more and more uncertainty as we move forward. But you know, any other premier would have said the second half of her statement, which is, I'm fighting hard for Canada, and hey, if you don't think I've done a good enough job, then defeat me in an election. Form your own separatist party and defeat me in an election. Oh, wait, there is a separatist party. They ran in the by-elections a year ago. They didn't even crack double digits, yet the premier is spending an enormous amount of time and energy on these guys, not focused on health care and education and the cost of living. Oh, and let's not forget the data breach, almost lost in this conversation this week, was that this data, Albertans' private data, has now been found on a U.S. server linked to the Republican Party, and it's been there for over a year. So all of this, these are bad actors. They are operating in bad faith. I actually feel bad for the volunteers who were out getting signatures for the petition, standing in the cold on both sides, in the blazing heat on one side and the cold on the other, because they were just pawns in this game. The game was already set by the premier and the separatist leaders, and it's such a shame we're here.
1: Well, and we will be here from now until October 19th. We'll continue to check in with all the voices, all the actors in this production we now call Stay versus Separation. Nahed Nenshi, leader of the opposition, thank you for finding 7 minutes for us this morning.
0: Thanks, Sarah. Always a pleasure.
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4: 8:29, Friday morning. Welcome to the show. It's the QR Calgary Morning Show. We are blending in this morning the conversation about the Premier's address to the province last night, in which we learned we are headed to the polls October 19th to answer a question on staying or forcing a separate and binding referendum in the future, with some other lighthearted Friday moments. Coming up next, why you need to know about hats, haircuts, and tattoos.
5: This is Global News. I'm Tony King. Mostly cloudy and 10 at 8:30. Premier Danielle Smith says with over 700,000 Albertans having signed petitions about the province's place in Canada, it's time to vote on it. The Premier laid out the October 19th question during a province-wide address last night.
6: Should Alberta remain a province of Canada? Or should the government of Alberta commence the legal process required under the Canadian Constitution to hold a binding provincial referendum on whether or not Alberta should separate from Canada?
5: The Premier's office says the question will be laid out as an A or B style question. Danielle Smith says she wants to make it clear that she will be choosing to vote to stay in Canada. The Premier holds a news conference this afternoon to answer questions about the referendum proposal. Coming up, the two sides in the separatist debate are united in disliking the question. But first, QR Calgary, time saver traffic.
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8: We are seeing some slight delays starting to build throughout the city this morning. Nothing that's going to hold you up too greatly, but just make sure you're taking those roads carefully. We don't want to cause any further delays. If you're in the southeast on McLeod Trail between Midlake Boulevard and Anderson Road, both your northbound and southbound left lanes are closed, and we are seeing some speed reductions down to 50 as well. That is to accommodate some construction work being done, and we are starting to see some delays starting to build there. And if you're coming into town from the east on Highway 1 at Conrich Road, we are seeing a collision that is starting to build up some traffic in that area as well. 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
5: Reaction to the Premier's referendum question has been quick and scathing. Jeffrey Rath, lawyer for Stay Free Alberta, the group that collected signatures trying to force a separation referendum, called the move an insult to those seeking independence. He says the Premier promised separatist proponents a referendum and has stabbed them all in the back.
9: People will be incandescently angry. There's going to be a massive uptick in the sales of UCP memberships. And I would say that the odds of a special general meeting of the United Conservative Party of Alberta, you know, prior to the end of September this year, probably gone up about 90%.
5: Cam Davies, leader of the pro-independence Republican Party of Alberta, called Smith's referendum question spineless. Forever Canadian petition proponent Thomas Lukaszczyk, whose petition forms part of the Premier's referendum question, says it is a referendum on whether to hold a referendum. The Prime Minister says it's essential for Alberta to be at the center of Canadian development. Reacting after the referendum announcement last night, Mark Carney says

0: Canada is working, and in a spirit of cooperative federalism, we are working to make the country better, renovating as we go. Carney says Canada is the greatest country in the world, but it can be better, and adds that Ottawa and Alberta are working together to make it better. In other news, a pedestrian has life-threatening injuries after being struck and pinned under a C train downtown. The incident happened around 5:30 yesterday afternoon at 7th Avenue and Center Street. Police say the pedestrian was crossing the street against the lights. The head of the World Health Organization is upgrading the risk assessment for the Ebola outbreak in Congo. Director General Tedros Adhanom Ghebreyesus says the illness poses a very high risk within Congo. But he tells reporters the risk of this rare and deadly Ebola type spreading globally remains low. The WHO counts almost 750 suspected cases and more than 170 suspected deaths. Tributes are pouring in after the sudden death of NASCAR driver Kyle Busch. The 41-year-old died in hospital with a severe illness after becoming unresponsive while testing in a racing simulator. Busch was one of NASCAR's most popular drivers, as well as one of its most polarizing. Teammates and colleagues are paying tribute to his skill on the track and call his death a devastating loss for NASCAR. In sports, the Montreal Canadiens swept their three-game regular season series with the Carolina Hurricanes and continued their domination in Game 1 of the NHL Eastern Conference Final with a 6-2 road win against the Canes last night. Tonight, it's Game 2 of the West Final with Colorado at home to Vegas. The Avalanche are trailing that series after dropping Game 1 4-2. A 2-0 win over the New York Yankees last night gave the Toronto Blue Jays a split in their four-game series in the Bronx. Tonight, the Jays take on the Pittsburgh Pirates in the first of three. The Cleveland Cavaliers will have to overcome a 2-0 deficit in their NBA Eastern Conference Final. They lost the second game 109-93 to the New York Knicks last night. Breaking news when it happens, our next scheduled news at 9 o'clock. I'm Tony King.
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0: Environment Canada Calgary weather, mixed sun and cloud today, a slight chance of afternoon and evening showers or thunderstorms, the high 19, clearing and 7 overnight. A sunny start to the day tomorrow, then becoming breezy with mixed sun and cloud and a slight chance of afternoon showers, the high 24. Sunday, sunny and 22. Monday, sunny and 25. Tuesday, mixed sun and cloud, the high 21. Right now it's 10 degrees.
2: 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Let's live it
3: up. I got my money. Let's kick it off. 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
2: I don't know if you watched the show How I Met Your Mother growing up. I didn't love the show, but my son loved it. So I watched all 27 seasons. There were a lot of seasons of it. Didn't love it. But I saw something the other day from Josh Radnor, who played Ted on the show. And I actually thought this is very simple, easy life advice. And it says this: sometimes in life, life comes down to a hat, a haircut, or a tattoo. Take a listen.
4: All decisions are either hats, haircuts, or tattoos. Hats are, you try it on, I don't like this, you take it off. Very little consequence to that decision. A haircut decision is, okay, longer tail of consequence, but it'll grow back. A tattoo is a tattoo. How I Met Your Mother, especially in the 20s era, you're still trying on hats, right? This is just one night. This is just like whatever. But it's funny because Ted gets a tattoo, Marshall gets a terrible haircut, and covers it up with a hat. I think it's an interesting framework to look at decisions, basically, like when people in their 20s ask me, you know, for advice or whatever, and I'm like, just, you know, it's like try on some hats. Like if you're careful and not reckless, you can just try on another hat.
2: Life is all about hats, haircuts, and tattoos. I don't don't know, Dave McCall.

0: Survivor. I didn't like How I Met Your Mother as a show.
1: I liked it.
0: But I kind of like that life advice.
1: It's not bad. It's, I mean, it's bang on.
0: Mm-hmm.
1: As a hat wearer. Every single day, pretty much. Haven't got the haircut in a while and don't have a tattoo.
0: You don't have a tattoo?
1: No. Nope.

0: Interesting.
1: Wanted one when I was like 16. There was a deal in place to get a tattoo, mm-hmm. and then we just never followed through.
0: See, I like to position myself as the cool mom, the fun mom.
1: I know you do.
0: I'm not really. I'm actually the mom that fun forgot. However, I would really, really, really like to get a tattoo with my son.
1: Oh, I know you would. That would make your day. That would make your life.
0: However, if you look at my child, he is my son because we have the same face. You can tell he's my son, but he is all math and science. He is all numbers. He is all logic, and he wears an athletic shirt, track pants, and running shoes every day of his life. He has zero interest in anything fashion, color, style, accoutrements on the body, tattoos. It's never going to happen.
1: Does he wear black track pants at least every day?
0: Yeah, he wears a lot of black athletic wear. Yeah. But it's
1: I wonder where he got that.
0: Under Armour shirt, Nike pants, Adidas running shoes, out the door. I do not have a theater singing fashion tattoo dyed haired kid that I so very much wanted.
1: Yeah, but he's literally wearing the same colors you wear every day.
0: I know.
1: So there's a little tribute there.
0: There's just no chance of getting matching tattoos.
1: Well, we can't have everything in life.
0: I know.
1: You know? We can't have the hat always.
0: I know.
1: I don't even know if that made sense. I was just trying to refer back.
0: No, but I do think the great thing about being, especially in like your 20s or 30s, in the younger years, you worry so much about what this is going to mean forever and ever, amen. And I know affordability is an issue and trying to get a house and a down payment, all those are issues. But there's also freedom to not having a garage loaded with whippersnippers in your 20s so that you can try on different hats, different adventures, and just have a bit of fun life.
1: Yeah, it's a good analogy for the 20s. Because you don't have to do all these things in your 20s. Mm-mm. To be honest, with all the affordability, it's really tough to do a lot of those things in your 20s now.
0: Yes.
1: But yeah, take your chances when you're in your 20s.
0: Once you get the garage, it's the garage for me that is life-changing. You get a garage, and then you get a snowblower, and then you get a whippersnipper, and then you get a lawnmower, and then you get a shovel and a toolbox and cords. And it starts to add up on the walls, and you think, I have all this stuff, so I can't travel, or I can't visit my mom, or I can't try a new job, because the weight of your life is packaged in your

0: single car garage, double car garage, triple car garage, and that's where the life stuff is.
1: So what about us who don't have garages?
0: Well, you have space. You have a shed.
1: I don't have a shed.
0: You have a basement.
1: I have a basement.
0: You have somewhere where that stuff goes.
1: Yeah, I do have somewhere where all that stuff goes.
0: Yeah.
1: But I don't have a snowblower.
0: No.
1: I do have a whippersnapper. I do have a lawnmower.
0: I just like saying whippersnapper.
1: They are under lock and key. For all of you listening.
0: I just like saying whippersnapper.
1: I know you like saying whippersnapper.
0: I do. It's a little bit of fun. 8:41. Here's the dealio. You still have one more chance in the next 20 minutes to get our Le Petit Chef word. Here's how this works. We're going to do it again next week. If you didn't get it done this week, every day of the week, we give you a word. By the time Friday rolls around and you have collected them all, you put the words in the website, someone is winning a night out for four. Two adults, two children, valued at $499. It's a four-course dinner. And this little mischievous chef comes down through the art of projection and technology and spends time with you at your table. I'm going to give you the word again coming up before

0: very excited that we were going to talk malt vinegar and fish and chips and more, but that is not the kind of chips we're dipping into on the Friday business.
1: No, I suppose there's money in chips. We'll take a look at Pepsi one day, but in this case, we're talking silicon. That's right. The company called AMD Advanced Micro Devices. Now, you know, we were talking agentic AI yesterday. Remember that?
0: Yes, because you sounded brilliant when you explained it.
1: Yeah. So I was hoping I'd sound brilliant again today. But agentic AI is a bit of a game changer here in the AI space for a number of different reasons. But AMD makes the good old-fashioned CPUs, right? The central processing units. Those are the chips that run our computers and so on and so forth. And they've kind of fallen out of fashion back in 2022 when ChatGPT hit the scene, because then these big large language models, they needed GPUs, graphics processing units. And that's of course what NVIDIA makes. Well, as we move to this agentic model where we've got all these little computer programs acting as agents for ourselves, they require lots of central processing units, and AMD happens to make those. So they have said that they're working with their Taiwanese partners, specifically Taiwan's the biggest manufacturer of CPUs, to increase the supply because supply is tight, demand is rising, prices are rising. That's a bit of a problem, so they want to ramp it up. But you know what? When you're the people making the chips and supply is tight and demand goes up and prices go up, you make a lot of money. And so this stock has done, and this company has done very well. The stock's up about 4% today. But if you look over the past year, Sarah, is there money in chips? Well, that stock is up about 118% year to date.
0: Okay. Yeah. Always go with the salty over the sweet is what I'm taking out of that, Dave.
1: There you go.
0: Thanks so much. Have a great Friday, Dave Popowich.
1: See you later. Bye.
0: 8:45 on your Friday. If you look into the next couple of days, life is feeling pretty good. Tomorrow, high of 24, maybe some showers. Sunday is sunshine, all sunshine, and 22. And this afternoon, high of 19, maybe showers, maybe a thunderstorm, but also a little bit of sunshine trying to poke out as well. Right now, we're in the double digits. 10 degrees. Roads have been fantastic. Let's take a look with your Truman Time Saver traffic.
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3: We are still only just seeing those slight delays scattered throughout the city this morning. Nothing that's holding you up too greatly. Just make sure you're proceeding with caution in case of any slowdowns. We don't want to go causing any further delays. If you're down in the southeast on McLeod Trail between Midlake Boulevard and Anderson Road, both your northbound and southbound left lanes are closed, and we are seeing some speed reductions down to 50. That is to accommodate some construction work being done. Just make sure you're taking those roads careful. Proceed with caution just in case of any construction workers. We don't want to cause any further delays in that area. 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For QR Calgary Time Saver Traffic, I'm Rylan Nilsson.
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1: 8:49. Friday morning. It is the day after the address by our Premier, Premier Daniel Smith, last night, 6:45, on your computers, on your TVs as well. What we learned is this October, we will have a question. It's A or B. And this had to be clarified because last night in the speech and the graphic on the TV, so confusing. No one understood how we were going to answer this. And then her press secretary clarified. What you will see this October is a question that will say, should Alberta, A, remain a province of Canada, or B, should the government of Alberta hold a binding provincial referendum on whether or not Alberta should separate from Canada? If the B side wins, we will have another referendum, a binding referendum. So many from the separatist side to the Forever Canadian side pushing back that this doesn't serve anyone. Both sides lose, and both sides have spoken out against this. Now, my biggest thing on the speech last night was three quarters of the way through, nearing the end, Premier Daniel Smith started to speak about how, you know, we need to kumbaya this together. We need to hold hands and be better and not be divisive. But what I take issue with is instead of saying all of us, everyone, both sides, something very inclusive. Instead, she said this.
2: Finally, I wish to speak with those of you who already agree with me that Alberta should remain in Canada. Let us guard against the trap of using division and demonization tactics against our fellow Albertans with whom we disagree on this matter. The vast majority of those advocating for separation love our province profoundly. Many are also proud Canadians that have simply lost hope that their families can flourish within Canada. So instead of attacking these loyal Albertans, let's work together to restore hope in their country again.
1: I'm sorry. Why is the demonization, the divisiveness, being put on the Forever Canadian side, the stay side, the Federalist side? Why is it not a message to everyone? Now, I have a couple texts today saying, Sarah, stop stirring the pot. The pot was put in front of me by the premier saying, let's not be divisive. Let's not demonize people. But she put it on her and the side of Forever Canadian, which I don't think was necessary. This is the A versus B, the black versus white, the one versus two. Why couldn't it have just have been everyone? Everyone needs to move forward in this together. Because it completely ignores the entire storyline that it was the Centurion Project from the separatist side that gathered and then made possible for you to search and save the data of 3 million Albertans. Now, I understand that now that there are

0: are RCMP investigations and Elections Alberta looking into it. You can't just start going off on that. But to place the divisiveness on one side, well, the separatist side has also done its fair share of stress in this, I don't think was necessary. On that note, by the way, we did hear from Thomas Lukaszczyk today from Forever Canadian. We did speak to Nahad Nenshi, leader of the opposition. And Tuesday, it was the earliest we could get 8 minutes with him. Tuesday, Jeff Rath from Stay Free Alberta will be on this show. So we've had one side, and then on Tuesday, we will get the other side. And then we're going to keep talking about this, even though you kind of hate it, some of you, until October 19th, because we're going to have to vote. And Thomas Lukaszczyk today from Forever Canadian said there is a concern that people aren't going to show up to vote. Because why vote on the referendum to have a referendum? There will be some who will just say, bah, I'll just wait. If we get a binding referendum, then I'll show up. That is not something he wants to hear.
1: Look, if we don't win this first referendum, and because of the fact that you can't have the other referendum for another 2 years, we are looking at 2.5 years of constantly bickering and campaigning over separation, and things are getting uglier and uglier. And look what this is going to do, not only to our social fabric, to us, you know, neighbors don't talk to neighbors anymore, but what this would do to our economy if we had this big, massive question mark hanging over Alberta for over 2 years. So no, actually this first referendum is the most important referendum now. When we win it, we will basically say we don't want to talk about separatism anymore. Let's move on. So it's incumbent upon every one of us to come out and vote in that upcoming referendum and just put an end to this.
0: So from now till October 19th, let's wrap this show up with a bit of fun. And that is your last word for Le Petit Chef. This is a $499 night out, 4-course dinner for 2 adults, 2 children at the Downtown Element Hotel. You need to collect the words from Tuesday, Wednesday, Thursday, Friday. Today's word is EAT, E-A-T, short and simple. Eat. Take all your 4 words. It was a short week. 4 words. Put them in the website, qrcalgary.com. Someone's winning a night out. And if you missed some words this week, or you're brand new to the station, brand new to the contest, guess what? We do a whole fresh round starting on Monday. So another night out at the Downtown Element Hotel with Le Petit Chef. Today's word is eat. Stick it in the website. Do it nicely with some kindness. 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
9: This is Global News. I'm Tony King. Mostly cloudy and 10 at 9 o'clock. Premier Danielle Smith says she wants to make it clear that she will be choosing to vote to stay in Canada.
10: I believe Canada can still work. I believe it's working better every day, and it can work even better in the future if we keep fighting together for it.
9: In a province-wide address last night, the Premier said she will add a question to the October 19th referendum asking, should Alberta remain a province of Canada or should the government of Alberta commence the legal process required under the Canadian Constitution to hold a binding provincial referendum on whether or not Alberta should separate from Canada? Her office says it will be an A or B type question, not yes or no, since it does offer two very different choices. Mount Royal University political scientist Lori Williams.

0: Times worries that the Premier's referendum question is too confusing.
1: I think what she's trying to do is satisfy both those who want to remain in Canada and those who want a separatism referendum, and she's likely to satisfy neither.
0: Jeffrey Rath, lawyer for the Stay Free Alberta Group, which collected more than 300,000 names on a petition for a referendum on separation, says they would have welcomed a referendum on the rival Forever Canadian petition, the one which asked if Alberta should remain a part of Canada.
2: The bumper stickers write themselves. No to federal income tax. No to Mark Carney. No to Ottawa. No to capital gains tax. No to industrial carbon tax. No to federal regulation of pipelines. No to, you know, federal oppression of, you know, on and on and on. So I think they knew they were going to lose, and instead they decided to come up with this cynical ploy.
0: Cam Davies, leader of the pro-independence Republican Party of Alberta, called Smith's referendum question spineless. The premier says her plan is the best way for Albertans, particularly those unhappy with the federal government, to make their voices heard. Meanwhile, Prime Minister Mark Carney briefly addressed the thorny issue of Alberta's separatist movement in the form of a metaphor this morning, likening Canada to the Parliament buildings currently under renovation. During a construction site tour of the Library of Parliament this morning, Carney did not directly mention the referendum plan unveiled last night. Instead, he listed contributions made by Albertans to the country and said Canada is currently working the spirit of cooperative federalism with Alberta at the center of that work. A May 29th day of protest is being planned for next Friday around the province. The Alberta Federation of Labour says protests are now confirmed in a dozen communities, including Calgary and Edmonton. The investigation is ongoing after a serious pedestrian crash around 5:30 yesterday afternoon. Police say a pedestrian was crossing 7th Avenue at Centre Street against the lights when the person was hit by a C train. The victim was pinned under the train and was taken to hospital with life-threatening injuries. A proposed ban on a food additive is being described as an earth-shaking event for New York pizza. New York state lawmakers are now waiting for the governor to sign their approved ban on potassium bromate. The suspected carcinogen is in bromated flour, which is a key ingredient in pizza crust and bagels. Dough makers fear even a minor change to their long-established baking practices could have dramatic implications for New York City's most iconic foods. It's 9:03.
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0: Environment Canada Calgary weather, mixed sun and cloud today, a slight chance of afternoon and evening showers or thunderstorms, the high 19, clearing and 7 overnight. A sunny start tomorrow, then becoming breezy with mixed sun and cloud and a slight chance of afternoon showers, the high 24. Sunny and 22 Sunday, sunny and 25 Monday, mixed sun and cloud Tuesday, the high 21. It's 10 degrees. Breaking news when it happens, our next scheduled update at 9:30. I'm Tony King.

0: 9:05 this Friday morning. Welcome to the 9 a.m. free-for-all. We've got probably a pretty spicy show today after we now know we're going to the polls in October to vote for separation or against separation. Stacey Brotzel up here in Edmonton, joined by Sarah Crosby at QR Calgary. Good morning.
1: What I think is so interesting about this is all morning for the past 3 hours, I've been trying to figure out who's happy, because we know the Forever Canadian side, not happy. The separatists, not happy. So I'm trying to gauge that middle of, did anyone watch the address last night and leave thinking, yeah, perfect. This is exactly what we need. A two-part referendum question to send us

0: possibly a second referendum binding question. This is how I wanted to start my night.
1: Yeah. Radio talk show hosts, not happy. At least we've got a bunch of content. And you actually, you were on for an hour, Shay, after the premier came out and announced this 37-word-long question.
2: Should Alberta remain a province of Canada? Or should the government of Alberta commence the legal process required under the Canadian Constitution to hold a binding provincial referendum on whether or not Alberta should separate from Canada?
1: Okay. Make sense of that. Because when you compare this to other referendum questions, like the one in Brexit, it was, do you want to stay in the EU or not? Like, it was very simple. It was
3: by
1: very
3: design.
1: Clear.
3: By design.
1: This is very unclear. And people on the text line are like, what are you, stupid? You don't understand. This is not a clear question. It's confusing.
3: No, and we reached out to the premier's office, and it's, well, it's not a yes or no. It'll be more of an A or B. And
1: what?
3: And the A is Alberta stays in Canada. B is we begin the process. So I guess, and, you know, taking a look at this, it's a referendum on let's do nothing or let's do something and we'll figure out what the something is down the road. I think the thinking is the let's do nothing side, according to all polling, will be victorious and we're done with this in October. To an extent, right? But other than that, I don't know.
0: But can I throw something in here, Shay? Because this morning we spoke with Thomas Lukaszek, Forever Canadian founder, organizer, and he said the concern is that people won't show up for this one because they'll think, why should I show up for this? I'll just wait until there's a second binding referendum, and then I'll stand out in the October winds. Then I'll skip my kids' hockey game. I'll wait until this means something. So there's a risk of not thinking this is serious enough and pushing it to potentially the second one. So he said,

0: it to potentially the second one. So he said, you've got to come out in droves, and everyone has to say, let's just quash this in October and then figure out what the heck we're going to do.
1: But I do think that this does bring out, and maybe could the mushy middle could make a big difference in this, where just like, I don't know. So really what they're voting for is 6 months of uncertainty.
2: Or untold amounts of time.
1: Untold years of chaos and uncertainty. And I don't know how many people, I don't think there's a vast majority of Albertans that want 5 years possibly or more of uncertainty. And just the fear of investors saying, I don't know what's going on there. Maybe Saskatchewan might be a safer bet.
2: No, you're right. That's the concern.

0: You know, we're already in a situation where it's causing problems. A couple of things that would be interesting to see the follow. One, what does this do with the whole pipeline deal? And like, who's going to say, yeah, okay, I'll jump in and be the private money proponent of that? And does it change the federal government's view? I don't know. And then the other thing is, this was an attempt by Daniel Smith to save her skin, right? This was trying to stick handle it, walk that tightrope, stay on the fences. I don't think it worked. I don't know if you are part of that separatist faction. You did not get what you wanted. The other side did. They have the opportunity to end this with a yes or no. I don't know how this will play out. Like, do we still see the campaign launch, like Rath says, by August once they're gone, right? So I don't know.
1: Will she still be premier in October?
0: Exactly. It's a legitimate question. I don't know. We'll see. But, and then she comes out and says, the worst thing we could do is kick it down the road. Well, you literally kicked it down the road. That's what you did. You basically, unless, you know, it ends in October with a yes vote. So there's a lot to go into. I don't know. It's a strategy, I think, is what it is, and it's more about her trying to stay on that fence and stay alive as best she can. But it wraps the rest of us up into a real mystery here to see where this goes. Fortunately, the polling shows it'll all end in October.
1: If they come out.
0: Exactly.
1: And what does this exactly look like? I did talk to Dwayne Bratt. He's a political scientist from Calgary. And he's like, well, what's the threshold?
0: And we still don't know.
1: So is it 50% plus one? Is it? He's really deep into cricket. Is it cricket? No, lacrosse.
0: Rugby. Lacrosse,
1: and he's whenever we want to make changes in lacrosse, we need 2/3. So that's lacrosse. This is what we're talking about is the future of the province. So are we looking for 50% plus one? Are we looking for 60%? What is the threshold that you're looking for? What kind of mandate are you looking for this?
0: And it's non-binding anyway.
1: Yeah. So she could just...
0: She could change her mind.
1: She could ignore it altogether.
0: Right. Because we might move to a binding referendum. So, to me, it's literally kicking the can down the road and hoping it goes away, dies a natural death in October. But like you say, that's a big if, there's a big risk. We've been talking about that risk since this whole process began, and it'll come to a head on October the 19th.
2: Do you want to know, like, that's the major point of all this, but what I disliked most about the address, the speech last night, was about 3/4 of the way through. I've been hammering this all morning, and people are like, stop stirring the pot, but I'm going to stir it. I'm going to stir it with my whisk. Halfway, 3/4 of the way through, she said, I'm speaking about myself and the forever Canadian side. She said, I need you to stop being divisive and demonizing anyone on the other side. And we've got to be together. And I'm stuck on this because I don't know why half of it got pulled out and said, divisive, demonize, let's not do that to the separatists. What about the other side doing it to the other side, the data leak? I don't know why half of the group got pointed the finger at as the you haven't been kind, and then we gave a free pass to the other side of this argument. I'm stuck on that so hard this morning.
0: It is an interesting question. And you can't introduce literally the most divisive thing a premier can do and then say, let's not give in to the
1: Let hope
0: Well, you literally introduced a conversation that would divide the country. You cannot now say, let's not give in to the division. It's
1: Release
0: crazy.
1: Release the unicorns and the rainbows, everyone.
0: Yeah, Kumbaya. That was a little rich. It was.
1: Yeah. I am married to Thomas Ukazic, who is the proponent of the Forever Canadian petition. And let me tell you, we get it all the time.
0: I
1: see firsthand what happens and what people are saying to him. People have been knocking at our door.
0: Oh, I can imagine.
2: People showing up at your door?
1: Yes. So don't tell us to, you know, don't tell, you know, one side not to stir the pot when the other's knocking on my home door, wanting to talk separation and saying, what are you doing? Why are you doing this? So, I know that both sides need to treat each other with respect, but good luck with that.
0: I agree. That's what I said last night. It's a lovely thought, but this is an anger based. This is a movement based in anger, mm-hmm. right? That's what's driving this. That's what's fueling this anger with Ottawa, anger with who knows. That's what's fueling this. So I agree. It would be nice if that wasn't part of it, but it is. It just is.
1: Yeah,
0: it's not going away.
1: The text line's not very nice.
0: I told you, don't look at that thing.
1: Oh, I love it. I love looking at your

0: text message, and I appreciate your anger, and I appreciate that you have different opinions than we do.
1: Look. Little Sarah screens them for me and then puts in ones that are useful.
0: This is our reality for the next 5 months, maybe the next 5 years. So.
1: Yeah, no, that's the worry. What happens in the next five months?
0: What's your pain tolerance, Alberta?
1: Boy, yeah.
0: What is your pain tolerance? All right, Shay, I know you got lots of stuff to talk about in your show.
2: Oh, sure. Oh, sure.
0: Shay Gannam from 10 until 1. And we will be talking about other stuff besides separations. Maybe you need to separate yourself from, I don't know, this province. Or maybe you just need to get away from the discussion. Maybe you need a year off. We're talking about adult gap years. Is it a thing? Could you maybe work it financially? We talk about it next.
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0: I think I might take Shay's advice and stay away from the text line.
1: What are the texts saying? Because here's the fact, though. Edmonton, traditionally, in your city center, votes far more NDP than we do in Calgary, which means, if you pull that apart, the separatist base is 20 to 30% of the province. The stay side is stronger in our cities. So who's coming for you right now? What are the texts saying?
0: Well, I'll read this because this is what we see every day. So when Danielle Smith is asking for calm on the Federalist side, this is coming from the separatist side. Real Albertans have a strong pain tolerance after the last 20 years of far leftist Alberta destroying federal government. Staying with Canada is like staying with your rapist.
1: In fairness, you have no idea, neither do I. However, no one has any idea what it's like to be the victim of rape, except someone who has had that horrible and tragic moment thrust upon them in the darkest point of their life. So using that as a comparison is not only out of line, it is dark and disgusting, and be better. Don't use that. That is so much an exaggeration of what is happening to you that is absolutely uncalled for.
0: Yeah, it's pretty gross. So let's move on, because I'm done with it. At least this half hour, I'm done with it. So let's talk about a gap year. When you were transitioning from high school to university, did you take some time off before you went out there, whether it's a job or heading to college?
1: No, Stacey. In the 90s, there was no gap year. You graduated and then you went to college, university, or you got a job. There was no take a year to find yourself and hang out. That would never, ever, ever have been an option in my house.
0: I went into sciences. I got into the science program at the University of Alberta. And I guess I just thought with math and science, gap years were a thing, but you're right, not for maybe Gen Xers. And I just thought, I'm just going to lose all of the knowledge that I learned in high school. And man, university, the transition from high school to university was tough enough. So I can't imagine taking a year off, but it's something that I kind of regret not doing. However, I did graduate high school at 17 years old, didn't turn 18 until the end of January. So I don't think I was going to go and see the world. But in some places, like Australia,

0: of France. So there's organizations that are out there that will connect you as a traveler with somebody who's looking for somebody to take after their house. So lots of really cool ways to reduce that cost in travel. And some people want to do the tourist thing and see a whole bunch of countries, while others would be more comfortable kind of getting that villa in Italy and settling in and being there for 6 months. But again, it's all based on those goals, those whys, and your finances.
1: Because you can't take it with you, right? And I have a friend who retired really early. I think she's only 54. And she did that. They spent 6 weeks, I think, in Singapore, and they were pet sitting.
2: So how did you retire at 54?
1: She's a teacher. And she took early retirement. She's had enough, so she left. And so she hooked up with a family. I had to write her a letter of recommendation that she's not a thief and she's not going to destroy the house or kill the dog. And she spent 6 weeks living in somebody's house for free in Singapore. She just had to get there. And everything they cook in their house, and it's a really cheap way to see the world.
2: Maybe I'm on my own here. A whole year seems way too much.
1: 6 months until, I don't know, October wouldn't be bad. Let's get back into it, everyone. The premier asked for hope last night in her televised address, and she had a request for people who wanted to stay in Canada. Be nice. But she didn't address the other side. Let's talk about that next.
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9: 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I'm Tony King. Mostly cloudy and 13 at 9:30. Prime Minister Mark Carney compared Canada to the Parliament buildings, currently under renovation. Asked about Premier Danielle Smith's plan for a referendum on a binding referendum on separation, the PM says Canada is currently working on the spirit of cooperative

0: federalism, with Alberta at the center of that work. The proposal unveiled by the Premier last night has united federalists and separatists in their opposition to the question. Jeffrey Rath with Stay Free Alberta calls it an insult to the Premier's base and questions whether she can survive as a UCP leader. Thomas Lukaszczyk, proponent of the Forever Canadian petition, fears the plan could lead to years of divisiveness in Alberta. Calgary police have made a fifth arrest after an Edmonton man was kidnapped in an attempt to lure an extortion target from a Calgary home. Four other men were arrested earlier in Calgary and Edmonton. It's 9:31.
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0: Environment Canada Calgary weather, mixed sun and cloud today. A chance of afternoon and evening showers or storms, the high 19, clearing and 7 overnight. Sunny to start the day tomorrow, then breezy with mixed sun and cloud and a slight chance of afternoon showers, high 24. Sunday sunny and 22, Monday sunny and 25, Tuesday mixed sun and cloud, high 21. It's 13. Breaking news when it happens, our next scheduled newscast at 10 o'clock. I'm Tony Kang.

0: Amused? Mad? Happy? Sad? 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
1: 9:32 on your Friday. I almost wish the premier's address last night had been on a Tuesday or a Wednesday so that it didn't flow into your Friday morning into the weekend, and then we could have had Wednesday, Thursday conversations about it. But it is what it is, and so it's here. Ultimately, what we learned last night is in October, we will have a referendum on whether we should remain in Canada or move ahead with a second binding vote on separation. Now, if you watch the address and haven't followed up today, the question was so confusing. The way she said it, the way it appeared in the graphic on your television, it was wickedly confusing. What we know today is that it's going to be an A or B vote. So it will say, should Alberta, A, remain a province of Canada, or B, should the government of Alberta hold a binding provincial referendum on whether or not Alberta should separate from Canada? But in this address last night, and I'm obsessed with this, I'm absolutely stuck on this. In the address last night, there was discussion about how we treat one another and whether or not we are demonizing people and whether or not we are being divisive in our tone. And what I get on the text line is this side said this and this side did this to me. And I say, really? When did that happen? What happened? And then there's no specifics. In my life, in my house, I say it's BS. Be specific. So if you have a specific example of one side or the other side actually executing something unkind, saying something unkind, that's one thing. But you heard from your sisters, aunts, neighbors, best friends, bosses, favorite friend that X was said, that's not good enough in my camp. Stacey's in a different situation because she's a talk show host and married to Thomas Lukaszczyk, a forever Canadian. You're in a very different camp. You see this from a very specific and maybe unfortunate angle.
2: Yeah, and I get the text all the time. You're just shilling for your husband. Like, I am incapable of thought because I'm married to Thomas Lukaszczyk. We act as one. We do not. You put a hidden camera in our house and see how much we differ on a lot of topics. But Shay's also would vote no to separation. You would vote no to separation. And you're not married to Thomas Lukaszczyk. So apparently I'm married to Thomas Lukaszczyk. So that's why I have the opinions I have. And we actually saw just an example of that division yesterday at that committee meeting, looking at citizen-led petitions, the bit of the sham of a meeting that released the press release while the meeting was still going on, saying that a decision had already been made. Did you see this? This is Brendan Lunty, MLA, a UCP MLA, was speaking, and somebody spoke up and started yelling at him from the crowd.
3: I'm prepared to move us on to next steps. So we're now at the point in the...
4: Shame on you. Shame on you. Traitors. Traitors. All of you. Traitors.
3: All right.
2: So this is the point where the unicorns and the rainbows get released. And suddenly we're going to go through a referendum campaign where it's all lollipops and,

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1: 948 on your Friday morning. What I think is so frustrating is there is a default people go to when they don't like what you have to say or what your points are, and then they instantly tell you you are mentally unwell. Because if I had to go get a prescription or see a psychologist for every person who tells me I have Trump derangement syndrome or Danielle Smith derangement syndrome or Pierre Polyev derangement syndrome, I would be in the doctor's office all day, every day. You can have critiques and comments and thoughts on someone without being told you are deranged. There is no such thing as that. It's just a low criticism that you don't like what I have to say. I get told I have the derangement syndrome all the time, Stacey Brotzel, all the time.
2: I don't get that one. I do say, why are you so biased? Why do you hate the UCP government so much? Why can't you be more like Ben Mulrooney, who tells the truth? And so I laugh at that because, of course, this is what we do as radio talk show hosts. Whether you're Sarah Crosby, Stacey Brotzel, or Ben Mulrooney, this is the job you're allowed to do, and that is to voice opinions. I was a news anchor for 30 years. I was not allowed to give an opinion, and I'm still like a really kind of wishy-washy in a lot of things, where it's just like I see both sides, and I think that's 30 years of training and not being able to come out and say, this is wrong. This is not good. Why are we talking about separation when our classrooms are a mess and our hospitals are just, the emergency rooms are just in a disaster zone right now? It's catastrophic what's happening there. Another Edmonton man has died in the ER and we're not talking about it. We're talking about this. We're talking about chaos and uncertainty for 6 months or maybe 5 years. This is what we're talking about. We're not talking about the affordability crisis that we have. And this is what we're talking about is separating from the country and destroying Canada. And I don't get it. I don't get it.
1: But you have 6 months to figure it out, or 5 years.
2: I'm thinking a gap year might be good right now.
1: Okay, let's wrap up with this so everyone can leave with like a, okay, I'll think about that. Do you have a team, any sport in your life? And you've got the jerseys, you've got the bobbleheads, you've got the tickets, but it makes zero sense for you because of where you grew up, where you live now, and you always have to explain your team to people. We talked to the most interesting guy this morning on our QR Calgary morning show. His name is Robert Hing. He is an athletic director at one of our high schools in Calgary. He lives in Calgary, Alberta, but his team of choice is the Montreal Canadiens. He has season's tickets to go to the Montreal Canadiens. So multiple times a year, he flies the 3,000 kilometers back to Montreal to watch his team, because it is his team of love. He has supported them through the downs and the ups. Last night, they beat the Hurricanes 6-2 in game one of the Eastern Conference Finals. It's one thing to see your team when they come visit and they play the Flames. It's another thing when you have season's tickets to their home games and you are traveling 3,000 kilometers multiple times a year to go see your team. It's incredible. It's fun. It's also sort of unbelievable.
2: Well, people love their sports teams. I get it. And I get that people have come from all around the world to watch the Edmonton Oilers. They somehow caught an Edmonton Oilers game. They saw Connor McDavid and they've fallen in love. And so they are willing to go that far and to spend all that money to follow their teams.

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9: This is Global News. I'm Tony King. Mostly cloudy and 13 at 10 o'clock. Prime Minister Mark Carney today addressed the thorny issue of Alberta's separatist movement in the form of a metaphor. He likened Canada to the Parliament buildings currently under renovation. On a construction site tour of the Library of Parliament, Carney didn't directly mention the Premier's plan to hold a vote on whether to have a binding

0: Alberta being at the center of that is essential.
1: In her televised address last night, Premier Danielle Smith said there will be a separation question on the October 19th referendum. The question on Alberta separation has united separatists and federalists in the province. Neither side likes the question, which asks if Alberta should remain a part of Canada or if the government should begin the process for a binding referendum on separation. Cam Davies with the Separatist Republican Party of Alberta calls the question spineless, while Jeffrey Rath, lawyer for the separatist Stay Free Alberta group, says they've been betrayed by the premier.
2: 301,620 Albertans, you know, through one of the most brutal winters in Alberta history, were out in the cold January, February, March, and April, you know, putting their names to a petition. We almost got double the required statutory amount. And Danielle Smith, after promising all of those people a referendum,

0: Question either.
1: Premier says, hold my beer. I can do better than that. She's going to hold a referendum on a referendum, so, because 6 months of damage isn't long enough.
0: On social media, Calgary Liberal MP Corey Hogan writes that the Premier is willfully ignoring the will of the vast majority of Albertans who want no part of this separatist conversation, adding that her internal political problems have become a national crisis. A fifth man charged in what Calgary police call an escalation in violence and ongoing extortion incidents has been arrested. A man was kidnapped from a home in Edmonton by four other men earlier this month. He was assaulted, threatened at gunpoint, then driven to Calgary and taken to his friend's home in Cityscape, where additional suspects were waiting. The suspects tried to force the victim to lure his friend, the intended target, out of his home. The victim refused and was assaulted again. When the friend and his wife tried to leave their home, they were followed and threatened with a gun before going back into their home and calling police. 29-year-old Gagandeep Singh of Calgary is now in custody. Two other suspects were arrested earlier in Calgary. Two others were taken into custody in Edmonton. The United Nations is releasing $60 million to help speed up the Ebola outbreak response in Congo and surrounding region. The WHO says there are almost 750 suspected cases and 177 suspected deaths. It's 10:03.
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0: Environment Canada Calgary weather, mixed sun and cloud today. A slight chance of afternoon and evening showers or thunderstorms, high 19. Clearing overnight, the low 7. A sunny start to the day tomorrow, then breezy with mixed sun and cloud and a slight chance of afternoon showers, high 24. Sunday, sunny and 22. Monday, sunny and 25. Tuesday, mixed sun and cloud, a high of 21. It's 13 degrees. Breaking news when it happens. Our next scheduled update at 10:30. I'm Tony King.
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0: two things at the same time. And again, we talked a lot about why that's happening and why she needs to do that, because the calls are coming from inside the house, so to speak. It's the UCP membership that will take her down, right? Long before we get to an election. We've seen that play out repeatedly. That's the consideration here. So the big concern for her, I think, is did it work? Did she calm them? Did she soothe them enough that they won't be organizing to come for her job? I don't think so, but we'll hear from them when we come back right after this.
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So the question for me, and I've been looking forward to hearing from you today, 780-451-8800, 403-974-8255, is did Premier Smith manage to thread the needle last night? Did she do what she, did she manage to please anybody? Please nobody. Please somebody. I don't know. It's an interesting thing. Well, you know, I mean, I think for if you're in my group, the Federalist group, the Remain in Canada group, you see the opportunity. Well, you know, if we show up in big enough numbers and the polls are right, then this all goes away October the 19th. If you're on the other side of this argument, you didn't get the question you wanted. You're not, even if your side wins, it doesn't mean anything more than you get to have another vote somewhere down the road. So did you get what you wanted out of this? You know, Jeffrey Rath, he's with Stay Free Alberta, one of the spokespeople, I guess you would say.

0: Danielle, she's being a spokesman. So she really can't say a heck of a lot either way. So she's trying to balance, trying is to balance the whole
1: referendum
0: yep. question. And really, you're damned if you do and damned if you don't.
1: I agree. Yeah, but I mean, whose side did she let down more? Because I think if you're on the Alberta stays side, you got an opportunity here.
0: I think she hurt the say goodbye side.
1: Yeah, okay. Yeah, appreciate it. Dale. I do too. Like if you're in my camp, the yes Alberta stays side, if we win that vote on October the 19th, and we have a tangible victory, right? But if the other side wins, they don't have now we're going to separate. No, now you can start the process of separation. So it's not, I get the frustration. Brad in Edmonton, you're on the air. Hi, Brad.
2: Hey, good morning, Shay.
1: Hi.
2: First off, I'm going to say I'm not a Federalist. I'm not going to say whether I'm a Federalist or a Separatist, but I am going to say regarding her question or regarding her statement yesterday, and you're saying it's a referendum on a referendum.
1: Mm.
2: Now, people better remember that Alberta's been a province since September 1, 1905. So that's basically 121 years.
1: Sure.
2: You can't have one question, especially this quick, because this thing is gaining speed, steam really
1: quick. That's true.
2: Okay. So why, considering you have people signing signatures to the tune of, I'm not sure the amount was, 200,000, 300,000.
1: Yeah.
2: And then you had Mr. Lukaszek.
1: Yeah.
2: Who his cause for the week is keeping Canada or Alberta in Canada, getting another petition. So that's pretty much a write-off between the two. Those are emotionally charged individuals. You're either for it and you're signing it, or you're against it and you're signing. But the average Albertan has not signed anything, has not even made a decision yet.
1: Yes,
2: the vast majority. I don't care who you are in the media or whoever. They haven't.
1: Yep.
2: So if we don't have the patience to go in October and sign, whether or not we're for, whether or not we want, we're not, as a prelude to an actual referendum, we got to really take stock, man. This is 121 years of Alberta. We better get it right.
1: Yeah, interesting thing. Yeah, that's a fair point, Brad. I mean, of course, the separation sentiment has been around for a lot longer than the petition drives were. But you're right. I mean, it was a decision this big. Rushing it may not be the course of action. But like I say, a lot of people will say, well, we've been working on this for forever, literally, 50, 60 years that I've been around. I do have to take a break. When we come back, we'll talk to Dr. Eric Kam about the economics of this and continue with your calls. I will get to your calls. So just hang on. We'll be back right after the news.
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2: 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I'm Tony King. Mostly cloudy and 15 at 10:30. Prime Minister Mark Carney says cooperative federalism is working even as Alberta prepares for a referendum on the province's place in Canada. While touring the construction at the Library of Parliament this morning, Carney said Canada is like the Parliament buildings, currently under renovation. Separatist and Federalist groups are speaking against the referendum question posed by the Premier last night. Separatists call it spineless and a betrayal. Federalists say it comes with a potential for years of divisiveness in Alberta. Calgary police say a fifth man sought in an extortion scheme is now in custody. An Edmonton man was kidnapped at gunpoint there and brought to Calgary earlier this month by a group of men who targeted a Calgary man for extortion. Two men were arrested earlier in Calgary. Two others were taken into custody by Edmonton police. It's 10:31.
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2: Environment Canada Calgary weather, mixed sun and cloud today. A slight chance of afternoon and evening showers or thunderstorms. High 19, clearing and 7 overnight. A sunny start tomorrow, then breezy, mixed sun and cloud, slight chance of afternoon showers, high 24, sunny and 22 on Sunday, sunny and 25 Monday, Tuesday, mixed sun and cloud, high 21. It's 15 degrees. Breaking news when it happens, our next scheduled newscast at 11 o'clock. I'm Tony King.
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0: You too. Thank you very much. Dr. Eric Kam, economics professor, Toronto Metropolitan University. And like I say, Mayor Jeremy Farkas, he, you know, he does those little videos on the bus on his way into work. That's what he was talking about this morning.
1: Honestly, dragging Alberta through a debate about whether to hold a vote about holding another vote is ridiculous. Fairness matters. Alberta's voice matters. But Calgary has real work to do. And uncertainty costs jobs. And as mayor, I care because Calgary would feel the impact first and hardest. My job is to fight for the city's future, protect confidence in our economy, and make the case that Calgary is stable, ambitious, and open for business. Calgarians are proud Albertans, and we are proud Canadians. I believe in Calgary, I believe in Alberta, and I know our strongest future is together in Canada.
0: So, that's what the concern is, I think, for a lot of people. We've been hearing that for weeks, right? This has negative economic impacts. Okay, 780-451-8800-403-974-8255. Those are the numbers. Let me take one more break, and then we'll get started on your phone calls again right after this.
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0: Mr. Mark Carney says Canada is being rebuilt through cooperative federalism between Ottawa and the provinces. Speaking in Ottawa this morning, Carney did not directly address Alberta's separatist movement, but said the province is central to the country's future.
1: I look forward to working alongside Premier Smith, alongside the leader of the opposition, alongside all parliamentarians, all 37 members from Alberta, and Canadians of all stripes, Albertans of all stripes, to build a better Alberta, build a better Canada.
0: Meanwhile, add the Calgary mayor's voice to those of separatists and federalists unhappy with the question posed last night by Premier Danielle Smith. The question proposed for the October referendum offers Albertans a choice of staying in Canada or starting the process for a binding referendum on separation. In a video this morning, Mayor Jeremy Farkas says the vote will create uncertainty and that will drive away

0: ridiculous. Fairness matters. Alberta's voice matters. But Calgary has real work to do.
1: Farkas will hold a news conference at City Hall just before noon. Separatists have called the Premier's question spineless, an insult, and a betrayal. Federalists fear the question it will lead to years of divisiveness in Alberta. Calgary police say a fifth man sought in an extortion scheme is now in custody. An Edmonton man was kidnapped at gunpoint there and brought to Calgary earlier this month by a group of men targeting a Calgary man for extortion. Police say the Edmonton man was taken to a home in Cityscape in the Northeast where the kidnappers tried to force him to lure his friend from the home. The friend called police and the kidnappers returned the victim to Edmonton. Police today say the fifth suspect in the case, 29-year-old Gagandeep Singh of Calgary, is in custody. Two men were arrested earlier in Calgary. Two others were taken into custody in Edmonton. The Supreme Court of Canada has upheld the order for a new trial for an Alberta man who was convicted of second-degree murder in the beating death of Joshua Dennehy in central Alberta 6 years ago. The Alberta Court of Appeal ordered a new trial for Dylan Saddleback, finding that the trial judge improperly relied on a statement by the victim in a phone call with his girlfriend. Environment Canada Calgary weather, mixed sun and cloud today, a slight chance of afternoon and evening showers or thunderstorms, the high 19, clearing and 7 overnight. Sunny to start the day tomorrow, then breezy, mixed sun and cloud, a chance of afternoon showers and a high of 24. Sunny and 22 on Sunday, sunny and 25 Monday, mixed sun and cloud Tuesday with a high of 21. It's 15 degrees. Breaking news when it happens, our next scheduled update at 11:30. I'm Tony King.
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0: Last thing that you want is to have a separatist person in power. So, like, when you're looking at Danielle Smith, she has to do this.
1: Not if you're
0: a separatist. Right, well, of course not. But the problem is, if Danielle Smith doesn't at least appease the separatist voters, and then you have her kicked out because she's siding with the feds, well, then you get a separatist leader in, and you do not want a Lucien Bouchard in 1995 leading the helm, because then you go from someone who's at least willing to play politics to somebody who doesn't care what the outcome is and will do anything to get what they want.
1: I agree. I don't know who that would be, but you're right. That's the risk.
0: Yeah.
2: Do you think, Shay, there's a danger that this thing takes on a life of its own and somehow the separatist side wins this thing? Because I'm thinking about Brexit, when everyone at the original early polls on Brexit, there's no way that they're going to vote to leave the European Union and the UK. Brexit's going to fail. And then, of course, we got the shocking surprise. Could this something similar happen here, that all the elites, all the talking heads, all the opinion leaders are saying, no, there's no chance that Alberta is going to vote to leave Canada. But then it actually we get a big surprise on referendum day.
1: No question. No question that can happen. And like I say, I mean, this is a very, very motivated movement that's out there. There, I mean, they've worked 300,000 people, like, you know, knocking on doors, standing on the side of the highway, having rallies. Wow. Like, they worked hard. They got the signatures. There is support for this movement. And I think when you get to the thing where everybody keeps saying, like you're talking about, Mike, if everybody keeps saying, I don't worry about it, it'll never come close, people don't want this, then what happens on a referendum day? What's the urgency to get out and vote if it's like, oh, don't worry about it, it's just a bunch of people yelling, it's not going to happen, don't worry. I guess the interesting thing here, though, is let's say that does happen the first time around. Well, now we get a second crack at it, and then things really kick off. So, but yeah, there's absolutely a concern that people just don't get engaged, don't get involved, because the pro-separation side is very engaged, very involved. They're showing up. Okay. I can promise you that right now. So the risk is real. There's no doubt.
2: Okay. Okay, guys, I'll jump in there. It's our first break on Crosstalk today. When we come back, let's talk about the World Cup of Soccer coming to Canada, getting closer to kickoff in Vancouver, in Toronto, 13 World Cup games in Canada. How much is this party going to cost us now? The federal budget officer has now come out with an estimate. Hang on to your wallets here. $1 billion for 13 soccer games in Canada. I think it's actually going to cost a heck of a lot more than that. And I will tell you why when we come back. Don't go anywhere.
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2: All right, welcome back to Crosstalk, live across Canada. This is Mike Smith in British Columbia. Shea Ganim is in Alberta. Brad Smith is in Ontario. Guys, let's talk about the World Cup of Soccer coming to Canada. We're just weeks away from kickoff now. We're going to have games in Toronto and also here in Vancouver. And the price tag now is out from the federal budget office. It's an estimate $1 billion for the World Cup in Canada. Hang on to your wallet here. I actually think that the cost of this party could go up even higher than that, maybe up to $2 billion by the time they add up all the bills here. And I can tell you that here in Vancouver, guys, the politicians here have been struggling.

0: nobody showing up. Why are we 20% down in our bookings?
1: Yeah, exactly,
0: maybe
1: right?
0: It's because it's too damn expensive. That's why.
2: Yeah. And is it price gouging?
3: What do you want to say?
2: I know there was arguments about that in the States, right? Where it was like, I mean, everything has gone up. Like if you want to take a train or you want to, everything has gone up. So are locals sort of saying, well, now we're getting hosed here?
3: 100%. I mean, here in Toronto, when you think about it, on the worst game, a pair of tickets was advertised for $2,700. I mean, who is going to spend that amount of money? Now, the ticket sales here have been not bad, but again, like I live literally right next to where Fan Fest is going to be. There was a huge discussion over whether we should make people pay for it when it's been historically a free event. I'm telling you, they're 3 weeks out and it doesn't even look like anything's built here. So really, it's the kind of like the buzz around here is a lot with soccer fans. It doesn't permeate that. And with World Cup, especially in not a soccer dominated place, you need the buzz to extend to casual sports fans.
0: Okay. The Fan Fest here in Vancouver is also been somewhat controversial. We spent a bunch of money here on a new amphitheater and the ticket sales for that has been slow as well. Now they are bringing in some musical acts. Some people saying, well, this is a bit sort of B-list type of shows we're bringing in, but people will have to pay for some of the shows. You can pay for reserve seating, but a lot of it will be free. So for a lot of families who want to get sort of some of the World Cup vibe and celebration, they'll be able to go down there and enjoy some free stuff, supposedly, we hear. So we'll hope and see if the same thing happens in Toronto as well.
3: Have you guys gone to a Super Bowl? Because this is the definition. When you have the World Cup here and you have this kind of us talking about it going, there's no buzz. When you go to a Super Bowl city about 2 months out, everybody knows there's Super Bowl city. Super Bowl in Miami, everything was just activated. They didn't care about the cost because they understood the economic return. Here, everyone's like, oh, people will come. Let's just do the bare minimum. That's just not how you do it when you have that many eyes on prize.
0: Guys, I'll jump in there. We take our break at the bottom of the hour. When we come back on Crosstalk, the Snowbirds, the crown jewel of the Royal Canadian Air Force, our spectacular aerobatics demonstration team, grounded at the end of this year. Why is it happening? When will the Snowbirds fly again? We'll talk about that next on Crosstalk. Don't go anywhere.
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11: 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I'm Tony King. Mostly cloudy and 16 at 11:30. The Prime Minister says Canada's a lot like the Parliament buildings right now, under renovation. Mark Carney did not directly mention Alberta's plan to hold a vote on whether to have a binding referendum on separation, but says the spirit of what he calls cooperative federalism is working. Mayor Jeremy Farkas says Alberta calling a vote on whether to have a vote on separation shows a ridiculous lack of provincial leadership. He says separation uncertainty is costly.

existing Calgary jobs, and the province should be focused on the real work of building homes, improving public safety, fixing infrastructure, growing the economy, and making life better. The head of the Canadian Chamber of Commerce says uncertainty around Alberta's future in Canada comes at exactly the wrong time. Candace Lang says Canada has already been contending with economic costs beyond its control, while also recognizing the need to remove self-imposed barriers. Calgary police say a fifth man sought in an extortion scheme is now in custody. An Edmonton man was kidnapped there at gunpoint earlier this month and brought to Calgary by a group of men who were targeting a Calgary man for extortion. Environment Canada Calgary weather, mixed sun and cloud today. A slight chance of afternoon and evening showers or thunderstorms. The high 19, clearing and 7 overnight. A sunny start tomorrow, then gusty winds, mixed sun and cloud, and a slight chance of afternoon showers. High 24, sunny and 22 Sunday, sunny and 25 Monday, mixed sun and cloud, and a high of 21 on Tuesday. It's 16 degrees. Breaking news when it happens. Our next scheduled newscast at noon. I'm Tony King.

0: is when they stand up in front of these new college grads and start touting the benefits of artificial intelligence. As soon as the words, the letters AI come out of your mouth, the boos start raining down. Why are these kids so down on AI? We'll play some of the viral audio for you on the other side on Crosstalk. Don't go anywhere.
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6: All right, welcome back to Crosstalk, live across Canada. This is Mike Smith in British Columbia. Shay Ganim is in Alberta. Brad Smith is in Ontario. Guys, let's talk about the tech CEOs getting booed at college and university graduation ceremonies for touting AI. Some of these videos have gone absolutely viral online. Let's listen to one of them here. So you're going to hear Eric Schmidt here. This is the former CEO of Google giving the commencement address at the graduation ceremony at the University of Arizona. And when he starts talking about AI, artificial intelligence, listen to how the grads react.
7: Last December, Time Magazine selected its person of the year for 2025. And it was the architects of artificial intelligence. Interesting. It will touch every profession, every classroom, every hospital, every laboratory, every person, and every relationship you have. I know what many of you are feeling about that. I can hear you. There is a fear. We do not know the precise contours of what this transformation will look like. Choose a diversity of perspectives, including, let me add, and if you'd let me make this point, please. If you don't care about science, that's okay, because AI is going to touch everything else as well. Whatever path you choose, AI will become part of how work is done.
6: Wow. Wow. You hear him pleading there. Let me finish this point. These kids didn't want to let him finish his point. They didn't want to hear about AI. And I guess you can understand why, with artificial intelligence potentially replacing human beings and jobs and so many young people who can't find a job even after getting a college or university degree. Yeah, of course they're booing the guy. That's not the only example. There have been several others here, the same thing. I think for most people, the lesson here, if you're giving a commencement address at a college or university, don't mention AI, because you're going to get booed. But Brad Smith in Toronto, what do you think?
8: I mean, I guess the Sun Devil faithful at Arizona State University didn't really like the speech, but it was pretty funny to listen to him beg and plead. Like, these tech companies right now and these countries that are investing massively in AI, like, the main issue is that there's no parameters about what's going to happen in the future. You got Elon Musk coming on Joe Rogan, 3 weeks ago, saying that the next 10 years will make the last 100 years look obsolete. And, like, that's scary, right? If we don't know the policies or whatever's going to be put in place to protect workers, then it almost seems like, okay, guys, you're fighting against an industry that's inevitable. I don't know about you, but in 2012, when I stepped on my first newsroom on TV, there was 100 people on set. And that was for me to say 30 minutes, maybe in 3 hours. And now I run a 3-hour show with 3 people creating all our own content. Yep. Without AI, my show No BS would be worse than it already is.
6: Okay. The other thing that occurred to me, Shay, for your thoughts, is you got all these kids booing this guy, and I wonder how many of them have been using AI like ChatGPT to write their essays and tests and stuff.
9: Every single one.
10: Of course they have, right?
3: I mean, read the room. It's like you said, Mike, you can kind of understand. You're basically telling a bunch of kids who just spent a whole bunch of time and a tremendous amount of money to get degrees. And basically what you're telling them is,

0: understand.
1: And here, like, can you open up an AI small business? It seems to me like it's an area that's dominated by massive, giant, huge tech companies. And how do you get into that race, right? So, I mean, you can't open an AI shop on the corner kind of a thing. It's an all new world. And like you said before, Brad, with these massive shifts, these revolutionary shifts, you've got to adapt, right? And it is a time of turmoil. So I think that's where we are now. And we'll see where it ends up. But I understand their concern, their worry.
2: Okay. Yeah, you know, Shay, one funny thing just ended was, you know, there's a huge thing in Hollywood about AI taking over and SAG, and they've put these parameters in. Demi Moore came out last week and she said, listen, I'll just be honest with you. If you're fighting against something that's inevitable, you're on the wrong side of history. You have to find a way to work with it.
3: Guys, as usual, our hour has flown by. Thanks a lot for hanging out on Crosstalk this week. I appreciate it.
1: Thank you. Guys.
3: You bet, guys. Thank you. That was Shay Ganim in Alberta, Brad Smith in Ontario. This is Mike Smith in British Columbia. That was Crosstalk. Let's do it again next week. Talk to you then.
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2: This is Global News. I'm Brenda Neufeld. It is partly cloudy and 18 at 12 o'clock. The campaign for the October referendum has begun after the premier revealed that a referendum will ask the question, offering Albertans a choice of staying in Canada or starting the process for a binding referendum on separation. Opposition NDP leader Nahid Nenshi was joined by Olympic gold medalist Katrina Lemay-Doan in Calgary's Confederation Park this morning, talking about Canada's place within the international community. Then she says the proposed referendum question revealed by the premier shows she is between a rock and a hard place.
3: If she comes out as a full-throated separatist, she loses the election. But if she comes out as a full-throated Canadian, she loses her job as leader of the UCP. The separatists got her the job as leader. They installed her as the premier. David Parker admits that every day. We always knew that she owed them something. We never knew precisely what the deal was or what she owed them. And now we know what she owed them was a referendum this fall.
2: Then she told the crowd the fight starts now and urged people of all political stripes to join the ForAlbertaForCanada.ca campaign. Mayor Jeremy Farkas says Alberta calling a vote on whether to have a vote on separation shows a ridiculous lack of provincial leadership. He says the separation debate is creating uncertainty at a time when we should be focused on the real work of building homes, improving public safety, fixing infrastructure, growing the economy, and making life better.
4: That is where our energy should be. And this path creates uncertainty, and uncertainty costs jobs. And as mayor, I care because Calgary would feel the impact first and hardest. My job is to fight for the city's future, protect confidence in our economy, and make the case that Calgary is stable, ambitious, and open for business.
2: To back up his argument about instability, Farkas points to votes on Quebec separatism as the reason the Bank of Montreal is no longer headquartered in Montreal. Others who commented today, Prime Minister Mark Carney didn't directly mention the vote, but listed all the contributions made by Albertans to the country and that the province is at the center of the work in a spirit of cooperative federalism. Federal Conservative leader Pierre Poilievre says Albertans need to be given the same powers as those in Quebec so they can feel they're in charge of their own destiny in Canada. But he says his party will be reaching out to Albertans so they understand they can have a better future in Canada. Alan Adam, chief of the Athabasca Chipewyan First Nation, says the new referendum question is confusing, but he is ultimately considering it a win because it puts off a binding vote on separation. A fifth man charged in what police call an escalation in violence in ongoing extortion incidents has been arrested. A man was kidnapped from a home in Edmonton by four men earlier this month, assaulted and threatened at gunpoint, driven to Calgary, and taken to his friend's house in Cityscape, where additional suspects were waiting. The suspects then tried to force the victims to lure his friend, the intended target, out of his home, but the friend ended up calling police. 29-year-old Gagandeep Singh of Calgary is now in custody. Four others were earlier arrested. And Canada's top doctor is giving updates now on outbreaks of rare and deadly strains of hantavirus and Ebola. Dr. Joss Reimer is being joined by officials from Global Affairs and the Canada Border Services Agency. There are no confirmed cases of Ebola in Canada, but Reimer says one person has been tested as a precaution. It's 12:04.
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2: Environment Canada Calgary weather, mix of sun and cloud, a chance of afternoon and evening showers or thunderstorms and a high of 19, down to 7 for tonight and 24 degrees tomorrow. Right now it's 17. 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I'm Brenda Neufeld.
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6: All right. Okay, heading into the final hour for the week. What a week it's been, Alberta. And we're not done yet. Coming up at 12:30, Premier Danielle Smith is scheduled to hold a news conference. It's the first time that reporters have had a chance to get a hold of her since her statement last night. That will be interesting, I'm sure, as we get more reaction. We've also got reaction from Prime Minister Mark Carney. The mayors have weighed in, all kinds of reaction. I haven't had a chance yet to speak with the official opposition in our province about what happened last night and where we go from here. So we're going to do that now. Joining us is Rocky Pancholi, who is the deputy leader of Alberta's NDP. Ms. Pancholi, thanks so much for your time. I appreciate you being with us today. Oh, sorry, forgot. I apologize. I had things set up. Now you're on the air. I apologize. I didn't push the button.
7: It happens to all of us. Thanks, Shay.
6: Yeah. So last night we got the details in terms of what this separation debate is going to look like by October. I think, I don't know, I won't speak for you, but I think for myself and many people that I've spoken to, we kind of knew that this was going to be on some sort of question would be on the ballot in October, right? I mean, I think we've been headed in that direction for a long time, haven't we?
7: I think we have been. It's been clear ever since last year when the premier first announced she was going to make changes to legislation to lower the threshold for any citizen petition on referendum on separatism. But I will say, Shay, that despite knowing this was coming, I too feel stunned that I've woken up this morning like every Albertan has and realized that we have a premier who has taken her own personal political crisis and turned it into a national unity crisis. How we got here has been a bizarre turn of events with a premier who did not campaign in a general election on having any sort of referendum on separatism, who has been changing the laws, overturning court decisions, spending taxpayer dollars now to appeal a court decision on behalf of separatists, to lead a referendum on the future of Alberta in Canada, when that feeling, that sentiment of Alberta independence has actually not grown in support over the last year. We have not seen an increase in support for Alberta separatism. What we have seen is that voice get louder, and now we've seen that they have a platform because they have the premier herself who has initiated a referendum on separatism when Albertans have been very clear all along they have no interest in that. So yeah, I think we knew what was going to happen last night,
6: yeah.
7: But like everybody else, I'm still a little shocked.
6: I think, you know, I agree with you that she's doing this in large part because she feels she has to in order to keep her job. I'm not arguing that point with you. But, she does make the point that it's better to have the question asked and dealt with. And she's right to say that 700,000 people have signed petitions, either for or against, whether it was referendum or not, doesn't matter. The movements have been mobilized on both sides of this argument. People are talking about it. It's a going concern. Can you just ignore it? I mean, isn't she right to say, hey, listen, these people deserve to have a voice. Let's get it out there. Let's have a vote and let's get it over with.
7: So I'll say two things to that, Shay. First of all, the premier continues to conflate the numbers of the 400,000 people who signed the Forever Canada petition and the alleged 300,000 people who signed that separatist petition. Let's begin by saying the premier has completely glossed over that we've had the largest data breach in Canada's history take place connected to that separatist petition. Those signatures on that petition have not been validated, have not been verified, and the people who are leading some of that petition collection had access illegally to over 3 million Alberta voters' data. So that is not a verified number. When it comes to the Forever Canada petition, you probably have talked to lots of those folks, Shay. I have too. Many of those people said that they signed that petition because they were trying to prevent the referendum on separation that the premier started. But at the end of the day, the decision whether or not to have a referendum on separatism lies squarely with the premier. And it was the premier who made that decision to launch this referendum on separatism. It fell on her shoulders. It is her wording. It is her language. She owns it. The other thing I'll say, Shay, is that you just have to look at Quebec and look at the fact that having referendums on separatism have done nothing to actually quell that issue. They had one in 1980, 1995. We know that they're likely going to have one again soon. And then the premier has set that up by the very question that she put forward last night. That is not a question. It's a multiple choice question to begin with. I don't know how we're going to get a clear answer on that. But even in that question, she is allowing for further negotiation and further conversation about whether or not there will still be, at one point, another referendum on separatism. So even the wording of the question that the premier's put out is not going to answer that. And truly, the only way we have democratic processes to address when there's a movement of people who want to have change in a province, that's called a general election. If this premier was truly concerned about democracy, she would have said to her separatist friends, you know what, start your party or take your party that you already have. Put up candidates in every riding across this province. Convince Albertans that this is what you want to

0: UCP MLA that I see, I'm asking them how they vote and demanding that they give us an answer. For the other side, Mark Carney, he's still sort of, I mean, he's saying it's important to have Alberta as part of Canada, but he's not as vehemently, as vocally behind, let's get this quashed, as Poilievre was even.
1: Canada is the greatest country in the world, but it can be better, and we're working on making it better. We're working with Alberta on making it better. Just a week ago, I was in Calgary with Premier Smith, and we announced a landmark agreement, the next step in a landmark agreement, on a wide range of issues. Very much centered on the energy sector, all aspects of energy, new pipeline, new carbon capture. Canada's working. We're working in a spirit of cooperative federalism to make the country better. We're renovating the country as we go, and Alberta being at the center of that is essential.
0: I think you're going to have to come up with something a little stronger than that. I do. If you're the prime minister of this country, I think it's incumbent upon you, as Poilievre said, it's the job. It's the job, man. 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It's going to take more than that. 780-451-8800-403-974-8255. Quick break, and we'll be back with your calls right after this.
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0: All right, we will be joining Premier Daniel Smith's news conference coming up in about 10 minutes or so, assuming they start on time or somewhat close to it. But let's see how many of these phone calls we can get through before that arrives. Let's go to Tesla Jim, who is in Calgary. Hey, Jim.
1: So, Shay, your previous guest, I can't remember her name, but there's one point that I'd like to say that I actually agree with.
0: Okay.
1: And when we talk about Quebec, see, Quebec's technically, they have a referendum in a way by the fact that they'll

0: they'll vote for the Quebecois.
1: The party, yeah, yeah.
0: Yeah, and so, and she has a point. If they want to set up a party that and they feel they can get enough support and votes and seats in the legislature, then fine, that would technically be the referendum.
1: Yes, it would.
0: That would be,
1: yes,
0: okay, correct. Fine, because they've had two other separation votes in Quebec, and yep, they both lost. So when I look at this thing and I think of the Prosperity Project threatening Daniel Smith's leadership, see, I think this is bigger than what we're playing here. That will be, I think, the one thing that could bring the UPC down, because you know what? Too bad. I can't remember his name. Greg something. He had the Alberta Party. Greg Clark. I think Albertans are ready for get rid of this childish BS.
1: And go to a set more.
0: A lot of people who voted for the UPC didn't want this question.
1: Oh no, I bet most did. Well, all of the polling shows now it's just slightly over 50% are separatists or would support separatists. But I don't know if they did when they voted for the party.
0: No, exactly. So technically, this is like a House of Cards episode. They're weaseling their way into this process by forcing a leader to do something that. I don't know if a lot of voters really wanted that.
1: It is entirely driven by a small group that has, and they've also proven their ability with Jason Kenney. But here's the thing, Jim, we've had separatists run in every single election in this province. We have, going back a long, long way. I mean, the most recent by-election, Cam Davies, at the center of the whole controversy, was given the voters list because he was a candidate in the by-election, right? So, and they never win, ever, ever, ever, ever. So we've kind of run that play.
0: So in some ways, as much as it depends on what side of the bed I wake up in the morning, whether I'm going to vote for separate or snob, I probably won't even, you know, it just makes no sense. You and I've had that discussion.
1: Yeah, yeah.
0: So when we look at this whole scenario, I think Albertans are going to get real sick and tired of this, because I don't think it's as big of a question as it is. It's the fact that they've weaseled it into the UPC. And you know what? I think the last guest, you know what? I don't like NDP, but I told you, I listened to them. Yeah, she has a point.
1: I think, yeah, I mean, and this might actually, I wonder if this can drag some people beyond partisan lines. Because like you say, it's not necessarily about left or right. It's a different conversation now, you know?
0: If Nasheed was smart, he'd start pivoting.
1: Yeah.
0: And saying, okay, how he would run this province. Because right now, all he's doing is throwing, you know what, at the wall. So, I mean, if he starts pivoting and say what he would do, you know what? He could get some momentum. It's my opinion.
1: Anyway, this is an opportunity, Jim, it's an opportunity for him, and I think he has been ineffective so far. We'll see what he does with this, but up until now, I think he's been underwhelming. Okay, thank you, Jim. Let's go to Robert in Calgary. Hi, Robert, you're on the air.
2: Oh, hi, Shay. Hey, Shay, first, I got a question for you, and then I have a comment.
1: Okay, go.
2: For this topic. This is for Sarah's benefit. Do you still park your truck so close to her that she can't get in her vehicle?
1: No, I don't. She doesn't. She gets dropped off now. She doesn't have a vehicle here, so no, I don't get to do that anymore.
2: you did that for kicks, if it wasn't. So when we talk about being divisive and your previous guest and what I hear all the time with Denji every time he's on the radio, is if you want to stop the division, then stop all your comments and all of the division that you're throwing out there, you know, saying that Daniel Smith should be thrown out and we should, you know, she should be thrown out of being the premier. Her comments all along is she's been wanting a strong, united, sovereign Alberta within the United Canada, or however she worked it, right?
1: True, yeah.
2: So let's stop the division. I mean, she's doing what her base asked her to do, but she's always stood and said that she wants Alberta to stay strong within Canada.
1: The thing, so, Robert, I hear what you're saying, and I would love to see the division stop, but Daniel Smith also is the only premier in the history of Alberta and only the third in the country to literally put before the electorate a vote on dividing the country. You can't preach about ending division when you literally announced last night that you're going to put a vote on division on a ballot.
2: Yeah. Well, I see that. It's just that this rhetoric going back and forth and everyone bickering all the time, you know, maybe

0: Jim had some good points, you know, previously here, but it's just like, it seems to be getting more divided. Don't you think?
1: Yeah, and it will, Robert. That's not going to slow down. That's not going to slow down at all. I mean, I think the next 5 months, as crazy and as wild as Alberta politics always are, we haven't seen nothing yet. It's going to get much crazier.
0: Yeah,
1: it's going to be interesting to see. Okay, Lorna, go ahead. I've only got a minute tops.
2: I'm for keeping the referendum question because I think this is a comment on Carney's performance. And I don't think Carney's really coming through with anything. Pipeline to BC is impossible with the Couch and First Nation agreement.
1: Okay, Lorna, I understand what you're saying, but it has nothing to do with Mark Carney.
2: Yes, it does. For me as a person, I will vote according to how I see Mark Carney performing because I've had 10 years of Alberta being decimated by a Liberal government.
1: Okay, well, that's what got us here, yeah.
2: Mark Carney continuing that. I do not want to stay in Canada. Plus, I do not see Carney being able to pull Canada back to being the country it was.
1: Okay, well, fair enough. That's how we got here. You're right. That's what this vote is about for so many people, right? It's frustration and anger with Ottawa. Okay. What's going on? What do you need me to do? Oh, okay. Yeah, all right. You guys got to have a party in there again, eh? Drives me crazy. Okay, we're going to take a break because when we come back, we're going to get into Premier Smith is holding a news conference at the legislature, I believe. Regardless, we will bring that to you live when we come back right after the news.
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13: This is Global News. I'm Brenda Neufeld. It is mostly cloudy and 17 at 12:30. There's been a flurry of reaction to the question the province is posing.

0: Opposing to Albertans on separation this fall. The October referendum offers Albertans a choice of staying in Canada or starting the process for a future binding referendum on separation. The question doesn't appear to be pleasing Federalists or those wanting to leave. Opposition NDP leader Nahid Nenshi is urging Albertans to join the campaign for a united Canada. A judge is expected to deliver a decision today on whether a dog owner is guilty of criminal negligence causing death after an 11-year-old boy was killed by her two cane corsos in April 2024 in Edmonton. Crystal McDonald is on trial after Cash Grist was fatally attacked by her dogs. Before the boy's death, the dogs had injured two people and killed a cat and a Pomeranian. Canada is bringing in new screening measures for Ebola at the border. The country's chief public officer of health says the additional border screening begins Wednesday. Dr. Joss Reimer says it includes more staff at common points of entry, screening questions about where people have traveled and if they have symptoms. It's 12:31.
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0: Environment Canada Calgary weather, a mix of sun and cloud today. Maybe some afternoon and evening showers, a high of 19, down to 7 for tonight. And then mix of sun and cloud tomorrow, slight chance of showers, a high of 24. Right now it is 17. Breaking news when it happens, our next scheduled news at 1. I'm Brenda Neufeld.
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0: straightforward, flat out, it's time for Alberta to leave petition that drew 300 plus thousand signatures and was then thrown out by the courts saying, no, you should have done the consultation with First Nations before you ventured down this path. You didn't. Therefore, the petition can't be put forward to a referendum. And the premier said that's why she had to come up with the question that she did. And she thinks she's managed to find something that'll work.
1: Because this proposed referendum question does not directly trigger separation, but if successful, would ask Alberta's government to commence the legal process necessary to hold a binding referendum on the matter. The recent court ruling would not be applicable, and the referendum question I outlined could proceed.
0: Okay, so she's confident that the, what they've fallen upon, or not fallen upon, but arrived at and chosen as the question, will work. And why now? Why are we doing this? Again, she says there's no point in waiting, although I think you can make an argument that if it rules in the favor of separatism, we're still waiting anyway. She says, let's get it over with.
1: Kicking the can down the road only prolongs a very emotional and important debate. And muzzling the voices of hundreds of thousands of Albertans wanting to be heard is unjustifiable in a free and democratic society. It's time to have a vote. Understand the will of Albertans on this subject and move on.
0: Now, the premier was supposed to start a few minutes ago, hasn't started yet. No surprise there. Politicians always start these things late, 99.9% of the time. So here's what we're going to do. I've got to take one more break before we're done at the top of the hour. So I'll do that now. We'll get it out of the way. And then when we come back, hopefully she will have started. We'll bring you it in its entirety right after this.
2: 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Sometimes we say we just need a little help. 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
4: $301,620 Albertans, you know, through one of the most brutal winters in Alberta history, were out in the cold January, February, March, and April, you know, putting their names to a petition. We almost got double the required statutory amount. And Danielle Smith, after promising all of those people a referendum on their question, just stabbed all of them in the back. People will be incandescently angry. There's going to be a massive uptick in the sales of UCP memberships. And I would say that the odds of a special general meeting of the United Conservative Party of Alberta, you know, prior to the end of September this year, have probably gone up about 90%.
5: That's Jeffrey Rath, who is with Stay Free Alberta, the group that was out collecting the signatures as part of the separation petition, reacting to the question that was put forward by the premier yesterday. And as you heard, to his estimation, it doesn't come anywhere close to what she needed to do to placate that portion of her base that we know is firmly behind a separation movement in this province. And like I say, there's different polling, but Janet Brown, I'm pretty sure it was 57%. I should have double checked, but I did a few days ago, and I'm reasonably confident that 57% of the UCP base was believed to be in support of separation to some extent. And, you know, things get a little bit different as we go along. But they did not, I mean, I think the expectation was, the threat was, the demand from Jeffrey Rath was, you put our question on the ballot. She didn't. She didn't put that question on the ballot. As you know, she put on a very different version of the question. So, I mean, you still get your question asked. The problem is, if you get the answer that you want, if you're Jeffrey Rath and his supporters, it doesn't lead to what you want. It doesn't lead to the process of starting separation. It leads to the process of, okay, now we're going to have another referendum to determine whether or not we want to separate. So I understand the frustration. How widespread is that within the pro-separatist group? I think that's one of the questions that we need to try and wait for some answers to. And that, you know, as Rath said, well, that we'll see over the coming months. I mean, does Danielle Smith end up not only trying to deal with the referendum question, but also a question about whether her leadership can survive the actions that are going to be taken by Jeffrey Rath and other members of the UCP? Not everybody within that party wants to see that happen, though. I mean, there are some that have already spoken out saying that they do not want to see that, as a matter of fact. They think it's a bad move. It's not something that they support. And they're hopeful that this whole thing gets, you know, put to bed and the Yes Side wins, and there's strong federalist within the party. That includes Michael Solberg. You might know Michael Solberg. He's with New West Public Affairs. He's a UCP member. He says he's troubled by all of this.
6: As an open federalist and a card-carrying UCP member, I'm concerned. I don't like seeing the party shifting in this direction in terms of its formal position.
5: Yeah, and I imagine there are a number of people within the UCP party who feel the same way. The question is, how many? And enough to keep Danielle Smith in her position? Or are there more that are so frustrated and so angry by the results of what happened that they will decide that they want her gone, and somebody more willing to go to bat for them should be brought in? We're still waiting for her news conference to start, by the way. It was supposed to start 15 minutes ago. So I'm going to take a quick call here. But Chris, I may bail on you in a hurry if the premier approaches the podium, but go ahead.
7: Yeah, it's all good, Shay. I think that her job is at risk.

0: constructively, as the Prime Minister and I are, to try to address these legitimate issues, solve them, get Canada working again, get Canada growing again, get jobs created again, get revenues flowing into coffers again, and stop being obstructionists. That's what's created the situation we find ourselves in today.
1: Thank you. Hi, Premier Edward Jan.
2: It's Premier Daniel Smith holding a media availability in Calgary this morning. Unfortunately, that's all the time we have. We are going to have to cut out, go to the news, but we have people, of course, monitoring this, and I'm sure you're going to hear much more from this media availability as the day goes on. I think it's going to be a lengthy one, to be completely honest with you. But we are done for the day. We're done for the week. What a week it's been, and you know what? You ain't seen nothing yet. It's going to be much, much wilder. It's not going to be a nice, calm, quiet summer in Alberta, not politically speaking. So buckle up. We'll cover it all when we come back, and we'll get started on Monday. Talk to you then. Have a great weekend. Peace and love.
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6: This is Global News. I'm Brenda Neufeld. It is mostly cloudy and 17 at 1 o'clock. The premier says the separation question on the referendum ballot this fall is the only way the government could do it. Danielle Smith is providing more information a day after her province-wide address, where she announced the referendum will offer Albertans a choice of staying in Canada or starting the process for a future binding referendum on separation. Smith says there's no way a binding referendum could be held this fall.
7: If the binding stay or leave question had been put on the ballot, it likely would have been struck down by the courts within a matter of weeks. And Elections Alberta would have been legally barred from including the question on the referendum in October entirely.
6: The premier reiterated today she's fiercely loyal to Alberta and Canada and that she and her caucus support remaining in the country. More reaction continues to roll in after the separation question announcement. NDP leader Nahid Nenshi doesn't expect the premier to do much to support Confederation over the next several months.
8: And do not be fooled by her deathbed conversion last night, in which she said, "I'm fighting for Canada." Because let's be clear, she will not lift one finger to help the Remain side in this ridiculous referendum. She's put it on us. She's making us do the work. But you know what, Premier? We are proud to do that work.
6: Retired speed skater Katrina LeMay-Doan also spoke at the rally held at Calgary's Confederation Park, talking about her pride in representing the Maple Leaf in her time in the Olympics. The chiefs of Treaty 8 First Nations say they will be writing to the Prime Minister to ask that Alberta's referendum question on separation be reviewed to see if it complies with federal legislation. They say it's not just a question for Albertans, but all Canadians. Grand Chief Trevor Mercury says Treaty 8 was entered into with the Crown long before Alberta became a province and that such sacred agreements can't be ignored or politically worked around. Calgary police say a fifth man sought in an extortion scheme is now in custody. An Edmonton man was kidnapped at gunpoint there and brought to Calgary earlier this month by a group of men targeting a Calgary man for extortion. Police say the man was taken to a home in Cityscape where the kidnappers tried to force him to lure his friend out of the house. The friend actually called police. The kidnapped victim was returned to Edmonton. Police say 29-year-old Gagandeep Singh of Calgary is now in custody. Four other people were earlier arrested. Homeowners can soon expect their 2026 property tax bill in the mail. The city says they've sent out about 600,000 bills today to residential and non-residential property owners. Tax payments are due July 30th, and if you are late in making your payments, you'll face a 7% late penalty. 42% of the property taxes collected go to the province, with the rest being used to support city services. Canada is bringing in new screening measures for Ebola at the border. The country's chief public

0: Health Officer says the additional border screening will begin on Wednesday. Dr. Joss Reimer says it includes more staff at common points of entry, screening questions about where people have traveled and if they have any symptoms. Reimer adds that one person in Ontario has tested negative for Ebola after returning from Ethiopia. Environment Canada Calgary weather, mix of sun and cloud, maybe some afternoon or evening showers, a high of 19, down to 7 for tonight, and 24 degrees tomorrow. Right now it is 17. Breaking news when it happens, our next scheduled news at 1:30. I'm Brenda Neufeld.
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0: Not True, Chris Christie, Nikki Haley, Mitt Romney, Marco Rubio, and others. All I know is he's a talented guy. Not all comedy is for everybody. And if you didn't like it, that doesn't mean he wasn't funny. He just wasn't funny for you. But I thought that he was a kind and decent man. I salute him, and I hope that whatever he does next, he's happy and he's at peace. All right, we are going to take a break. When we come back, we'll take your calls, 416-870-6400 or 1-888-225-TALK. This is the Ben Mulrooney Show.
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1: 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We want to focus on the story of Air Transat.

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3: This is Global News. I'm Brenda Neufeld. Mostly cloudy and 17 at 1:30. The premier says she will be campaigning for a united Canada in the lead up to an October 19th referendum on separation. Danielle Smith says she has a busy summer planned, including town halls, to get the message out that Alberta belongs in Canada. She was commenting after announcing last night this fall's referendum will offer Albertans a choice of staying or starting the process for a future binding referendum on separation. Former Alberta Premier Jason Kenney and former Federal Cabinet Minister Monty Solberg have joined forces to keep Alberta in Canada. They are part of a group called Vote to Stay and are calling on people to show up for the vote. They say events will be held over the next coming months to inspire Albertans to stick with Canada. Canada has no confirmed cases of Ebola after an Ontario patient tested negative for the virus, and health officials are taking steps to make sure it stays that way. Canada is starting new screening measures at the border, including more staff at common points of entry and screening questions about where people have traveled and if they have symptoms. Environment Canada Calgary weather, mix of sun and cloud today. A slight chance of afternoon and evening showers, a high of 19, down to 7 for tonight. And then tomorrow, mix of sun and cloud and 24. There is a slight chance of afternoon showers. Right now, it's 17. Breaking news when it happens. Our next scheduled news at 2. I'm Brenda Neufeld.
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2: Hi, Gord.
1: I want to talk about spring trends and what you expect to happen for the next quarter of the 2026. What are you seeing?
2: Yeah, I think, you know, normally we'd have the spring ramp up and get things get going. But we've seen with the tariffs and the interest rates and unfortunately the war and some of that uncertainty, we've seen a lot of hesitation on the marketplace. 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
14: This is Global News. I'm Brenda Neufeld. It is mostly cloudy and 17 at 2 o'clock. The Premier says she will be campaigning for a United Canada in the lead up to the October 19th referendum on separation. At a news conference late this morning, Danielle Smith says she has a busy summer planned, including town halls, to get the message out that Alberta belongs in Canada. She says this issue has to be settled once and for all.
15: Just because you acknowledge frustration doesn't mean that it goes away if you ignore it. I think people need to understand that. If you ignore the fact that 700,000 people went out and signed a petition campaign saying, let's have this vote, and I choose to ignore it, that just doesn't make it go away.
14: Smith was commenting after announcing last night, this fall's referendum will offer Albertans a choice of staying in Canada or starting the process for a future binding referendum on separation. Mayor Jeremy Farkas says he's got his work cut out for him to fight for Calgary's future in the midst of what he expects will be a divisive campaign. He says the separation debate is creating uncertainty at a time when we should be focused on the real work of growing the economy and improving lives. But he says Calgary has no choice but to participate, and he has a message to get out.
6: I will make a loud and proud case for this country and our city's role in it. And my job is to fight for the city's future, protect confidence in our economy, and make the case that Calgary is stable, ambitious, and open for business. That is where our energy should be put.
14: Farkas worries the separatism campaign will bring instability to Calgary and points to the separation movement in Quebec as the reason the Bank of Montreal is no longer headquartered in Montreal. The chief of Treaty 8 First Nations say they will be writing to the Prime Minister to ask that Alberta's referendum question on separation be reviewed to see if it complies with federal legislation. Grand Chief Trevor Mercredi says Treaty 8 was entered into with the Crown long before Alberta became a province, and that such sacred agreements can't be ignored or politically worked around. Police are asking for help to identify a suspect as part of an investigation into a bank fraud scheme in Calgary. Police say on May 20th, a victim received a phone call from someone claiming to be from the Bank of Montreal, saying their debit and credit cards had been compromised. The caller had detailed personal information on the victim, who was persuaded to disclose their PIN and cut up their cards. A short time later, a courier came to their home, and later that night, the victim was notified from the bank a $12,500 transaction had been made at a Calgary casino. Police have released a photo of the suspect. A unique opportunity from the city. It is offering to donate the historic Ogden Block building to someone who can relocate it. The city needs to make way for the Green Line, and the building on Ogden Road Southeast is in the way. It was built in 1913 and was originally home to Hong Lee Laundry. The city says to help with the costs of moving the block, it's offering up to $50,000. If it's not relocated by November 15th, the building will have to be demolished. The city says while the structure remains intact, it is not suitable for occupancy and would need significant investment to meet modern building standards. Environment Canada Calgary weather, mix of sun and cloud, a slight chance of afternoon and evening showers or thunderstorms, and a high of 19, down to 7 for tonight. Tomorrow, mix of sun and cloud and 24, again a chance of showers. Sunday, sunny and 22. Right now it's 17. Breaking news when it happens, our next scheduled news at 2:30. I'm Brenda Neufeld.
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BBC has not had a good week. I thought if they just kept their heads down, they could roll into the weekend unscathed on Friday. And then somebody over there said, hold my beer. My dad always said that his most important order of business as prime minister was to maintain the support of his caucus. Because without that support, you've got nothing. I had someone challenge me on Twitter today. She's like, no, Ben, the prime minister's biggest role is to hold the country together. Your dad was wrong. I was like, okay, and how'd you do that? How do you do that if your caucus is against you? How do you do? You can't do anything. You don't have a government. You don't have a functioning government. Justin Trudeau left not because we as the people voted him out. He left because he no longer had the support of his caucus. He could not function as prime minister. And I, as well as a lot of people who follow politics, were very curious when Mark Carney parachuted in, took over control of this party, and by and large, this very same caucus, and said to Canadians, vote for me and vote for this team. We have a different perspective and we're pursuing different policies than the old government, but this is the team to get it done. And I thought to myself, well, that's going to be really interesting. How is he going to manage this caucus? Because he's got a radical left wing environmental wing that was very happy with a lot of the stuff that Trudeau did. And at some point, the rubber is going to meet the road and push is going to come to shove. And what's going to happen when we start digging? We already know that Stephen Guilbeault stepped outside of cabinet. He didn't want nothing to do with it. And he's been critical of the government. Okay, so what happens with the rest of them? Well, now we're seeing the CBC is reporting that there is a letter that was written by 14 members of that caucus expressing displeasure with this priority of the government. 14. Now, that's close to 10% of the caucus. And it's like, that's a big deal because we're 1 year in. We got three more years here. And we haven't even started building the pipeline. And so the problem is they requested anonymity from CBC and the CBC gave it to them. We have elected officials who are elected as part of this government. And they have expressed that they do not like the policy that they were elected to put forth. And we don't know who they are. That's the job of the prime minister. I'm sorry. The job of the prime minister is to deal with this internal issue. Is this a big issue or is it a small issue? Will he be able to wrest control, bring them on side, and then shepherd forth his agenda with his caucus voting for that thing or not? This could be, I'm not suggesting it is, it could be the beginning of the disintegration of this coalition. We've seen coalitions break down before, but we won't know because we can't go out and go interview these 14 people to ask them their perspective, to challenge them. We don't know who they are. So what has the CBC done? They've run cover for this government. They have taken the pressure off this government. They are obfuscating and they are impeding our ability to learn about a mini civil war. I say mini right now within the Liberal caucus. This prime minister said, I can do this. I can do what the country needs with this team. This team said, we are going to follow you, Mr. Carney. 1 year in, 14 of them are saying, we don't like this. It's the job of the prime minister, not the CBC, to manage caucus. And you are depriving, the CBC is depriving us of being able to to ask questions and get answers because we don't know who these 14 people are. That is a fundamental problem that I have. The CBC is carrying water for this government. And that in and of itself is a problem. But the cherry on top is zoom out a little bit. Zoom out to the rumors of the floor crossings. Remember? Oh, there could be as many as they were salivating, foaming at the mouth with these stories and rumors of Pierre Poilievre not being able to control his caucus. What did it signal for his leadership? A party that doesn't control the levers of power, mind you. They were throwing kerosene on the fire. They were helping those cracks grow. They were helping that his coalition within his party

0: They were helping to weaken it. Oh, we could hear as many as 50 are going to be crossing the floor to the liberals. So they had no problem spreading rumors to allow for weakness to take hold in that caucus. But the second there's an actual sign of real breakage in the government, the party that does affect your life in a meaningful way with everything they do. Oh, now we have to be judicious. They don't want their names out there. They want to deal with this internally. They signed their names to a document. It is not your job to hide their identities. And they are not confidential informants. They are not confidential sources to the CBC. They are elected by you and by me. They are paid by you and by me. And they got elected to do something, and now they say they're not comfortable doing it. It is accountability that I'm seeking here. And I'm also seeking the CBC to stop treating one party one way and the other the other. This prime minister has a problem. It is a problem that he wanted. He wanted this group at this moment to solve the problems in front of him. 14 of them are saying they don't want to play ball this way. And I think I'd like to know, is this a tempest in a teapot, or is this the sign of a fracture that could break the coalition of this government? I think it's an important question to ask. I think it's an important question to have answered. But we can't do that because the CBC is running interference and helping this prime minister manage his own caucus. This is gross. This is not journalism. This is activism. And again, like, they may have a very good reason for this. They may be able to reverse engineer a justification due to a policy that they have on the books. But the fact that I've been able to craft this narrative means they have put themselves in this position. The fact that I have to ask myself, are they running interference for the government? Means they've done something that calls into question their impartiality. This is, I'm tired of this stuff. I'm tired. I'm not out there. I don't wake up every day and say, what can I scream about the CBC today? They're the ones who do this to themselves. They are the ones who give $5 million to a group to go out and beat up on veterans and members of the RCMP and people who just want evidence that 215 people died before we start tarring and feathering everybody for deaths that may or may not have happened. I want that was gross. And the people at the CBC thought they did nothing wrong to the tune of willing to put $5 million towards that opera of folly. That was a terrible idea and was going to be a terrible TV show. And now on the news side, the news was actually spared this week. I was actually upholding them as like, hey, you guys have a reputation that you have to defend. So go off and go make sure that these guys are held to account because you have a reputation. Well, what are you doing with your reputation? You are gleefully talking about rumors of people leaving the Conservative Party as if it's freaking Christmas Day. Every day there's more rumors that we can't wait to share them with you. Now you have 14 people who signed a document telling you they are not happy with the direction of the government and you're not telling us who they are. You don't have a problem with that? And if you're listening to this and you're thinking that I'm making this, I'm somehow gerrymandering a problem, then you have to ask yourself, why aren't you outraged by this? This is your government. And if this coalition breaks, the government falls. That's the worst case scenario for this government. And I kind of want to know where we're at on that roadmap. And I can't do that if I can't talk to those people. Oh, jeez. And I'm not even a freaking journalist and I know this. All right, that's all I got to say about that. When we come back, it's our Friday fight with Chris Chapin and Ashley Waters. We're going to go around the horn on all the big news stories of the day. This is the Ben Mulroney Show.
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6: A beloved 75-year-old man washing up, getting ready for bed, is brutally beaten and killed. Despite an exhaustive investigation, the killer avoids arrest and then strikes again. I'm Global News crime reporter Nancy Hickst. 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
7: This is Global News. I'm Brenda Neufeld, partly cloudy and 18 at 2:30. Premier Danielle Smith says separatists who are upset that she didn't call a binding referendum on separation should focus on voting in October instead of trying to force a UCP leadership review. But Smith did not answer when asked today if she's worried about losing her job. She says she will be focusing her efforts on convincing Albertans to stick with Canada, and that includes traveling around the province this summer. A judge has found the owner of two large dogs that killed an 11-year-old boy guilty of criminal negligence causing death. Crystal McDonald was on trial after Cash Grist was fatally attacked by her two cane corsos at her Edmonton home back in 2024. Canada's top doctor says a person in Ontario tested negative for Ebola after returning from Ethiopia. Dr. Joss Reimer says the risk of the virus affecting people in Canada remains low, but the World Health Organization says the risk of Ebola in the Democratic Republic of Congo is very high. There are now almost 750 suspected cases and 177 suspected deaths. Environment Canada Calgary weather, mix of sun and cloud. We could see some afternoon and evening showers, a high of 19, down to 7 for tonight, and mix of sun and cloud, maybe some showers tomorrow, and a high of 24. Right now it's 18. Breaking news when it happens, our next scheduled news at 3. I'm Brenda Neufeld.
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0: in our trade negotiations if we are able to do the digital service tax, like things like that. I think when we first went at the US with negotiations, we felt like we were playing nice and we were kind of going along, but that should have been a sticking point, right? Yeah. Like it, and it's hindsight, because we can say that now. And I think because they're taking a harder line and we are looking elsewhere and not just looking to the US, and bringing other powers into the fold with us to push forward. So yeah, this one is a head scratcher though.
1: Yeah. And look, when the digital services tax got wiped off the map, I was surprised that we didn't try to leverage it to get a concession from the Americans, and they still got pissed with us. So this, it's just, again, like, we got to be walking in lockstep. Like, we've got to be note perfect. We got to be smarter than the Americans. We got to be more efficient than the Americans, or we're going to get eaten for lunch. And if our CRTC is saying dumb stuff like this on the eve of renegotiations, when we saw what happened to that digital services tax, I don't know what hope we've got going into the negotiations. But I'll remain optimistic. Ashley, thank you. Chris, thank you. I hope you guys had great weeks. I hope you have even better weekends.
0: Thanks, you
2: too, guys.
1: And thank you so much. As a reminder, if you want more BMS, we put out a podcast every day, and you can find more content on X, on Instagram, and on YouTube.
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3: This is Global News. I'm Brenda Neufeld. Mainly cloudy and 18 at 3 o'clock. Premier Danielle Smith says separatists who are upset that she didn't call a binding referendum on separation should focus on voting in October instead of trying to force a UCP leadership review. But Smith did not answer when asked today if she's worried about losing her job. She says she will be focusing her efforts on convincing Albertans to stick with Canada.
4: Certainly I will be. I mean, I think everything I have done from the moment I got elected with the Alberta Sovereignty Within a United Canada Act has been to work to find the issues that were causing division and to resolve them. So, yeah, I've got a pretty busy travel schedule this summer. I'll be doing town halls and meetings and talking to people about why it is I think they should vote to remain.
3: Albertans will have the option of voting to stay in Canada or starting the process for a future binding referendum on separation. She says she will honour the outcome and hopes everyone else will as well. The Alberta NDP is mobilizing to win votes to stay in Canada for the October 19th vote. Leader Nahed Nenshi says Albertans shouldn't listen to the Premier's argument that 700,000 people want a referendum on separation.
5: In reality, 400,000 people signed a petition to say, don't do this. And listen, I saw those people all summer. I saw them across Alberta, and it was very clear what they wanted. Mr. Lukaszek, I believe, has been very clear on what he wanted. I found an interview with him from last July in which he said, we're doing this to avoid a referendum.
3: Retired speed skater Katrina Lemay-Doan also spoke at the NDP rally held this morning at Calgary's Confederation Park, talking about the national pride she felt representing Canada at the Olympics. The head of the Calgary Chamber of Commerce says they are deeply concerned by this fall's referendum. President and CEO Deborah Yedlin says the referendum will inflict, quote, profound economic uncertainty and damage on the province. She says at a time when businesses are already navigating a volatile economic environment, introducing this question creates further instability. She says they will reconsider expansion plans and will relocate operations or capital to jurisdictions viewed as more stable. Yedlin says the referendum risks undermining the progress that's been made in addressing grievances between Alberta and Ottawa. The owner of two large dogs that killed an 11-year-old boy has been found guilty of criminal negligence causing death. Crystal McDonald was on trial in Edmonton after Cash Grist was fatally attacked by her dogs at her home in April 2024. McDonald testified she repeatedly told the boy's father, her roommate, not to leave his son alone with the dogs and that she had plans to enroll the animals in special training. Before the boy's death, the dog had injured two people and killed a cat and Pomeranian. Calgary police say a fifth man sought in an extortion scheme is now in custody. An Edmonton man was kidnapped at gunpoint there and brought to Calgary earlier this month by a group of men targeting a Calgary man for extortion. Police say the man was taken to a home in Cityscape where the kidnappers tried to force him to lure his friend out of the home. Instead, the friend called police and four people were arrested. Today, the fifth suspect is now in custody. The city has now sent out about 600,000 property tax bills. Taxes are due June 30th, and there is a 7% late payment penalty for any unpaid portion beginning July 1st. Property owners who want to pay monthly can register to the city's TIP program before the end of June. 58% of your tax bill stays in Calgary for city services. The rest goes to the province. It's 3:04.
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0: Now the Calgary weather, mix of sun and cloud, a slight chance of afternoon and evening showers or thunderstorms, a high of 19, down to 7 for tonight, 24 degrees tomorrow, sunny and 22 Sunday, Monday up to 25. Right now it's 18. Breaking news when it happens, our next scheduled news at 3:30. I'm Brenda Neufeld.
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1: All right. Everyone take a deep breath, right? It's Friday. It's been a long week. It was a short week, but it feels like a long week, certainly here in Alberta, doesn't it? Thank you for joining me today. It's a lot to talk about, as you know, and I'm sure if you've been listening all day, we've been talking a lot about everything that's been going on in Alberta politics with regards to the referendum. And the referendum on the referendum question, it's a lot. I'm opening up my phone lines, opening up the text lines to you if you want to weigh in. 403-974-8255, 1-800-563-7770. Let's just, like, how you feeling? Let's, before we get into all the politics of it and the opinions, how are you doing today as Alberta's got the spotlight put right on it throughout the entire country and even in out of the states? That what happened yesterday and what's happening now is catching the attention of the U.S. I don't know if you caught Reggie Caccini. He's our Global News Washington correspondent. He was on this morning with Sarah. Here's what he had to say and just how there is getting some talk about this referendum situation happening down in the U.S. and in Washington.
2: Notably, the business outlets have picked up that this, you know, is going to a referendum. You know, questions about what this could mean in terms of, you know, the energy relationship, if this were to ever actually move forward between Canada, Alberta, and the United States. I have gone to the State Department to ask for comment on whether they see, you know, a fractured Canadian landscape in the best interest of Canada-U.S. relationship. And that's because we know that some people from within the movement held discussions with administration officials at the State Department in recent months. I've also gone to the White House to see if the administration or the president has any comment on this. Haven't heard anything yet. But this is something that was obviously on the radar because we heard in January Prime Minister Carney tell essentially the Trump administration to respect Canadian sovereignty. So if and when this pops up into something in the sphere of politics down here, you will know.
1: And we haven't heard anything yet. I mean, specifically outside of the business world, we haven't heard much of anything. But that's Reggie talking about it and what was going on. You know, here's the thing, right? Is this a lot for you to sort of, is it overwhelming for you? Is it exhausting? That's a real threat in some regards, because we have a lot of questions on this referendum election ballot thing that's happening in October, right? The big one being this one, of course. But there are a lot of other things that I'm not going to go through. I think there's 10. I'm not going to go through them all because right now the talk is what's happening here with this referendum question and what was announced yesterday by Premier Danielle Smith. And just to give you a heads up, so here's what we've got. I'm leaving the phone lines and the text lines open. And if you want to weigh in, feel free, 403-974-8255, 1-800-563-7770. Coming up after 3:35, we're going to talk to political scientist Jared Wesley. He penned a piece on his Substack arguing that essentially Premier Danielle Smith, this is on her, and she can no longer frame this process as something that was forced upon her. So we're going to talk to Jared Wesley about that. We also have, so earlier today, I was able to have a quick sit down with Calgary Mayor Jeremy Farkas. He's been pretty vocal already about this. I mean, if you've been on any of his social media channels, he has weighed in. And just here's a snippet of what he said. This is a video he put out this morning saying that essentially this vote is going to create uncertainty in the province, and that's going to drive investors away from Calgary and the province.

0: And he pointed to the separatist votes in Quebec as an example of that.
1: There is a reason the Bank of Montreal is no longer headquartered in Montreal, and that is what instability does. And honestly, dragging Alberta through a debate about whether to hold a vote about holding another vote is ridiculous. Fairness matters, Alberta's voice matters, but Calgary has real work to do.
0: So I had a conversation, like I said, with Jeremy Farkas earlier this afternoon. I'm going to play that full interview with you just after 4 o'clock today. It's not going to be all separation referendum questions all the time. A little later on, we're going to talk a little bit about, you ever been in at work and you're in a meeting or a presentation and someone shares an idea and you're like, hey, that was my idea. We're going to talk about that, the theft of ideas in the workplace. It's an interesting discussion and some research, and we'll talk about that after 5 o'clock. But let's keep going with what happened last night. Again, Premier Danielle Smith put the question out there, and I've got so many notes here, and I've got to find the exact wording of the question, and I will do that after the break. But the question that has been put out there has not really appeased anybody. The question, neither side really likes the question. And essentially, and I'm kind of paraphrasing it, essentially is it asks if Alberta should remain a part of Canada or if the government should begin the process for a binding referendum on separation. Now, Cam Davies with the Separatist Republican Party of Alberta called the question spineless. Jeffrey Rath, who is the lawyer for the Separatist Stay Free Alberta group, says they've been betrayed by the premier on this.
2: 301,620 Albertans, you know, through one of the most brutal winters in Alberta history, were out in the cold January, February, March, and April, you know, putting their names to a petition. We almost got double the required statutory amount. And Danielle Smith, after promising all of those people a referendum on their question, just stabbed all of them in the back.
0: So no one's particularly happy. And Thomas Lukaszek is the proponent for the Forever Canadian petition. He has come out and says he doesn't like the question either. And even though it seems like it's kind of loosely based on the Forever Canadian petition, but has been altered. Anyway, he was also on with Sarah this morning to discuss the premier's address to the province and where we're headed right now. Here's some of what he had to say.
3: It was a big historic day for Alberta yesterday. You know, our premier joined the rank of two other premiers in the history of Canada that put a referendum to break up our country forward. The other two were separatist premiers in Quebec. So quite a distinction. But, you know, it looks like 6 months of hardship wasn't long enough. This is causing Alberta already economic damage. We're trying to keep a stable economy and attract investment for pipelines, and we're signing MOUs with Ottawa. And this is only causing instability, and it's really causing a lot of social grief as well. You know, Albertans don't talk to Albertans anymore. So a six-long campaign, I thought, was should have been avoided. But now we're holding a campaign to hold a campaign. So it's a long, long road ahead of us. But Forever Canadian is up to it. We'll be campaigning. We're now asking all Albertans to sign up on forever-canadian.ca, forever-canadian.ca. And we have to win this referendum to avoid a next one, even more dangerous referendum.
4: Do you feel half vindicated that the first part of the question, should Alberta remain a province of Canada? Do you feel like, okay, well, that's my question, so if we can just win on that, then maybe we can quash the rest of this for months to come?
3: Well, the premier always knew that our question, the Forever Canadian question, could never be put to a referendum because it wasn't designed for that. It was a policy question and it didn't meet all the referendum standards. So she had to come up with her own question. So this is the premier's question. This isn't the Forever Canadian question. Our question was simple. Do you agree that Alberta should remain in Canada? Simple, no-brainer answer, yes. And it should have been voted in the legislature. But, you know, this is really confusing because now you have an option A or option B. Mm-hmm. And if you choose option B, then that means you're going to have another referendum. referendum, but Premier, just to protect herself, passed a brand new law that you can't have referendums 1 year before an election and 1 year after an election. So then she will be saying, well, now you have to vote for me in order not to have a referendum, or you have to vote for me in order to have a referendum.

0: So this is sort of like a, you know, re-election campaign sponsored by taxpayers. You know, what we have to do is win this referendum in a really massive voter turnout to send a message to the premier that, no, we don't want any other referendums. Let's put this insanity of separatism aside, and let's focus on building our economy, and let's start gluing this province together from a social perspective.
1: That was Thomas Lukaszczyk speaking this morning to Sarah here on QR Calgary about his take about last night's announcement and address by the premier to the province about this referendum question. Looking at some of your texts, and feel free to weigh in or give me a call, 403-974-8255, 1-800-563-7770. Thomas says he finds the whole thing kind of silly, a waste of money. We're going to need our own currency, our own military. We're landlocked. We're never going to get the oil out of the provinces. Just says this is all this is good for politics and good for news. Well, I guess it's good for news, but I mean, it is news. That is the news, right? This is the one thing that is affecting everybody in Alberta. And like it or not, it does affect everybody across the country, because I remember 1995. You all remember Brexit and how that affected everybody. So, yeah, this is the news, and this is news, and this is important stuff. And I know it's tiring, and I know it's overwhelming, but that is the situation we're in, put here by this ongoing debate, by the premier, by the UCP, and now we're having to discuss this and deal with it, and we will for the next little while. I'm going to take a quick break for some commercials, but I'll take more of your calls and your texts, 403-974-8255, right after this.
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1: Hey, welcome back. It's 319, talking a little bit about everything that's been going on referendum-wise and separation-wise in Alberta over the last 24 to 48 hours, because it has been a very long and eventful week in Alberta politics. Let's take a call here from Rob. Rob, welcome to the show.
2: Yes, good afternoon.
1: Thanks for joining me. Yeah, what's your take on everything?
2: You're welcome. Well, my take on actually what you just played in regards to Thomas Lukaszczyk, early when he was doing their petition, like his petition, he actually said, and there's video of it, that he wanted a referendum on that exact subject with his question on it, yes or no. So to me, and then the Stay Free Alberta people, they had a very specific question dealing with the same thing in regards to, call it separation or ceasing to be part of Canada. Let's get that vote over with. It shouldn't have just, oh, if we want to do this, then we have to talk about it more. It's just going to get the whole province riled up more and more.
1: I gotta find the audio of that with Lukaszczyk. I'll take your word for it. But the one thing about Lukaszczyk's petition, the Forever Canada petition, was that, it wasn't the petition in favor of Alberta remaining in Canada. It's not a constitutional proposal, and it's instead a policy proposal. So it didn't, the question didn't have to go to a referendum. It could have been voted on by MLAs in the legislature, which I think was the option that he did want. But again, that's what the committee decides, right? At the end of the day, the committee decided they were going to move ahead with it. So I don't know if he, I like I said, and Rob, thanks for the call. I appreciate that. I don't know exactly what was
2: There's
1: said.
2: There's a video on it.
1: Yeah, don't have it handy, Rob, and I will have to go. I'll take a look. And
2: so it's very specific that he says, yes, I wanted a referendum question. And that's during his campaign when he was collecting signatures.
1: Yeah. Well, I have to verify it, and I don't doubt it. It's possible he did say that, and I'm not disagreeing. I'm just saying that the actual petition itself was not necessarily a constitutional question, and it didn't have to have a referendum. It could have just gone for a policy change instead.
2: No, fair enough.
1: Yeah, but yeah, exactly.
2: 700,000 people in the province that want to have a simple question, yes or no answer. That's what we should be doing in the fall and get it over.
1: Yeah. All right, Rob, thanks so much for the call. Appreciate it. I get it. Like, and if he did, and Lukaszczyk, you can feel free, Thomas Lukaszczyk, give us a call if he wants to weigh in on that. I have to double check. I'm not sure. I have no doubt that it's probably out there. And let me pull the curtain back a little bit on what happens in the news here. Like, I have so much reaction and comment, and I haven't even gone through, like, I'm just barely scratching the surface with what with audio and statements and all of that, but all that to be said, that the petition, because it was more of a policy proposal, not a constitutional one, it didn't have to go to a referendum. Regardless, that's where we're at. The committee was put together for that, and as we know, the committee, before they even put out a vote, had put out the results of a vote earlier this week, which was a pretty big political gaffe. And I think probably, I have to wonder if there was any changes made to Premier Danielle Smith's announcement last night in the last minutes because of what happened with that. A couple of other people have weighed in, of course, in this federally. We did hear from Mark Carney today, the Prime Minister, addressing the Alberta separatist movement in the form of a metaphor this morning. He likened Canada to the Parliament buildings, which are currently under renovation. Carney was on a

0: hold a vote on whether to have a vote on a binding referendum on separation. He listed contributions made by Albertans to the country and said Canada is currently working on the spirit of cooperative federalism with Alberta at the center of that work. Here's what he had to say.
1: We're working in a spirit of cooperative federalism to make the country better. We're renovating the country as we go, and Alberta being at the center of that is essential.
0: Now, a couple of other premiers weighed in today. Doug Ford out in Ontario had some words for Danielle Smith and just about the situation in general.
2: She wants to, I guess protect her 30% base. It's not going to win as far as I'm concerned. It'd be a disaster for Alberta to split away from our country. We have the greatest nation from coast to coast to coast. I'm proud to be Canadian. Everyone in here is proud to be Canadian.
0: Also weighing in was Wab Kanew, the premier of Manitoba. Here's what he had to say when he was asked about it.
3: It's tough for us in Manitoba to even comprehend what's going on with the Alberta separatism question. And so my response is just, I don't know if anyone was going to complain about Canada. But I love this country. Best country in the world. So whatever is going on through the separatist mindset, I'm sure we can work through it. We can move a few barrels. We can respect the environment. And we can continue building up the True North strong and free.
0: And finally, Pierre Poilievre has pledged to unite Canada. He blamed the previous 11 years of Liberal government as the cause for Alberta's referendum. And here's some of what he had to say today.
4: Where their provincial government has all of the same powers that the Quebec government has, so that Albertans can feel that they are in charge of their own destiny within Canada.
0: So that is just sort of a little bit of a rundown, a taste of things that happened today and just a reaction that's been across the country and in Ottawa and in everywhere. I mean, you can hear there's all kinds of stuff going on. And this is not an issue, obviously, that's going to go away now. Like, now we've taken another step forward. We have a referendum question in October asking if we want to go to a referendum on binding arbitration. It's a lot. And that will be sort of the next step. We're going to hear about this between now until the end of, I guess, till October 19th, which I think is the actual day that we have the referendum questions, or the day of referendums. Because, again, there's like 10 referendums on that ballot. There's quite a few, actually. And we're going to have to be, we have to keep that in mind, that this is not just going to be a separation question on that referendum ballot. There's 9 other questions that are going to be asked of us. And of course, that gets exhausting. There is a lot to think about. And the way sometimes, you listen to the way these referendum questions are posed and the way they're written. I mean, they are kind of deliberately convoluted. You do have to really sort of stop, read it, take your time, read it again, understand what is being asked. And that is, for a lot of people, it's just going to be, I don't really want to answer 10 referendum questions. But I think you're going to see probably a pretty high turnout in Alberta, I would think, in October. At least that's what everyone's banking on. We'll see how it all plays out in the next few months and in the middle of October. We're going to take a break for news. 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
8: This is Global News. I'm Brenda Neufeld. It is partly cloudy and 18 degrees at 3:30. Premier Daniel Smith says the question of whether the province should remain in Canada needs to be resolved in order to end uncertainty. Smith told a news conference today, Alberta has been suffering from uncertainty for the past decade due to federal laws that have prevented pipeline construction, but she says things are improving under Prime Minister Mark Carney.
9: I'm going to campaign on the side of Remain. I think that I have seen enough from the directional change that we have with the new Prime Minister. He's prepared to work with us. He's prepared to give Albertans hope again. I'm prepared to work to give Albertans hope again. But we need the question resolved so that we can end that uncertainty.
8: Smith says she believes a majority of Albertans want a referendum. Alberta will have the option this October of voting to stay in Canada or to start the process for a future binding referendum on separation. Meanwhile, Calgary Mayor Jeremy Farkas was quick to weigh in. He says he will be loud and proud about Alberta's place in Canada and will be focused on protecting confidence in Calgary's economy, because Farkas fears the divisive issue will bring instability.
10: We're on the cusp of being a city of 2 million people, a truly global city. We're interconnected and we benefit from the rest of the country and from the rest of the world in such a tremendous way, which means that simply opening up these debates around separation, it means that Calgary is going to be hit the hardest and is going to get hit first.
8: Farkas points to the separatism movement in Quebec as the reason the Bank of Montreal is no longer headquartered in Montreal. And the Canadian Chamber of Commerce says uncertainty around Alberta's future role in the country brings risks for investor confidence, economic growth, and Canada's global competitiveness at exactly the wrong time.
11: The Chamber says Canada has already been contending with economic costs beyond its control, while also recognizing the need to remove self-imposed barriers. It says Canada's democratic system is strong enough to address Alberta's legitimate concerns constructively. Meanwhile, ATCO Chief Executive Nancy Southern has been one of the few Alberta business leaders to speak out in favor of Alberta staying within Canada. She told reporters last week that Albertans should take lessons from the Brexit vote a decade ago that led to the UK's departure from the European Union, which she says has not been a good situation for Great Britain. Michelle Zedekian, The Canadian Press.
8: Canada has confirmed has no confirmed cases of Ebola after an Ontario patient tested negative for the virus, but public health officials want to keep it that way. They have started new screening measures at the border, including more staff at common points of entry and screening questions about where people have traveled and if they have symptoms. Quarantine officers will also be at the border to assess incoming travelers who are flagged in the screening process. The singer who performed a bilingual version

Of O Canada in North Carolina ahead of the Hurricanes Canadians NHL playoff game last night says he's surprised and honored by the praise he's getting. Mason Greer chose to sing Canada's national anthem in both official languages instead of the English only version that's usually heard everywhere outside of Montreal and Ottawa games. Greer says his name has been trending on social media and he's received a flood of positive comments for his choice to sing in French. The 24-year-old student has been singing O Canada at the Hurricane home game since 2018 and has got

0: got into the habit of performing a bilingual version when the Senators and the Canadians come to play. It's 3:33.
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0: Environment Canada, Calgary weather, mix of sun and cloud and a slight chance of afternoon or evening showers or thunderstorms. High of 19, down to 7 for tonight. 24 is the high tomorrow, a slight chance of afternoon showers. Sunny and 22 Sunday and up to 25 on Monday. Right now it's 18. Breaking news when it happens, our next scheduled news at 4. I'm Brenda Neufeld.
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2: Coming up on 3:35. Don't forget, by the way, that there's still that whole issue of the data breach with the voter information. We're going to talk a little bit about that after 4:30 with Calgary Pride. They've raised some serious concerns, and they want Elections Alberta to do something about it, and we will talk to them just after 4:30 today. But as we move closer to this separation referendum, political scientist Jared Wesley argues that Premier Danielle Smith can no longer frame this process as something being forced upon her. Wesley says the premier has actively shaped the conditions for this moment, from changing referendum rules to keeping the process moving despite all the controversy. He's also warning that what's being proposed may not simply be a referendum on separation, but a political strategy that could completely reshape Alberta's relationship with Canada, regardless of the outcome. Jared Wesley is on the phone, and he joins me here to discuss. Jared, welcome to the show.
5: Hi, Tim.
2: Yeah, before last night, this is something Thomas Lukaszczyk had mentioned, but it's accurate. There were only two other premiers in Canada's history who have pressed ahead with a separation referendum, and that's René Lévesque and Jacques Parizeau. And all of Canada knew where those two stood. Now we've got Danielle Smith calling for this referendum to ask whether we should hold a referendum on separation. And, you know, despite her assurances that she wants to keep Alberta and Canada, I think the waters are a little murkier here. For you, what was the turning point where this all stopped being a grassroots movement and became politically owned by the premier?
5: Well, it's interesting to know both Parizeau and Lévesque also thought they had winning conditions, and they both lost those campaigns. So, I mean, best laid plans when it comes to calling for separation.
2: Came close in 95, but...
5: Right. Yeah, well, came close. But anyway, we won't go into 95 and how close and why.
2: Yeah, let's look at 2026.
5: let's focus on today, because a lot has changed since then, and Alberta is obviously very different from Quebec. But the premier for the last number of months has been trying to frame this whole separation referendum as one that she was pushed into, forced into, right? She had paved the way for a petition that would have triggered a response from her government, a positive one to hold a referendum, but that petition got held up in the courts. So she turned to an MLA committee, and you know, there's no doubt about it. There were so many off ramps, so many opportunities for her to put this separation referendum to bed, that we're still here and that she's keeping it alive is through her own volition. So, you know, my argument is that this is her referendum. She's going to own it. But the challenge is, I don't think she's the one that can win it. I think it's the rest of us that are going to be on the hot seat. Those of us that support a strong Alberta within Canada to step up and to win this campaign. And the way she's framed it, Tim, is actually in a way a lot more advantageous to separatists than it would be if it was a straight up yes or no vote. Because if it was a straight up yes or no, as of today, the separatists would lose pretty handily. But by making this a two-stage process and lowering the stakes a bit, it offers people an opportunity not to say I fully support separatism, but maybe we just need to have another vote. And that gives the separatists also more time to mobilize. So this is not helpful for federalists in any way, shape, or form.
2: I kind of want to circle back, Jared. We talked about, when we look at what happened in 95 with the Quebec referendum, Brexit more recently. Is there any lessons that we should be taking from those political and historical moments and flashpoints and look at it through the lens of 2026?
5: Yeah, those are not rational discussions. They become matters of emotion and identity. I think those are the two things we can take away from those votes. And so, you know,

0: well, there are some of us that will be making a strong case for things that can change within Confederation. I'm with a group of scholars, political strategists, journalists, and others that from the Lead Not Leave campaign that we'll be launching on Monday. We'll talk about ways to improve that, and hopefully that will sway some folks, you know, who are really paying attention and are more informed voters. But most Albertans will be voting, if they vote at all, based on gut. And I think it's important that Federalists enter the campaign with that in mind and not just simply come in with arguments that are based on facts and figures.
1: You say that based on their gut and just sort of whether they vote at all. I mean, this one of your concerns that you raised was that this referendum on the referendum lowers the stakes emotionally for Federalists, and voter complacency becomes a legitimate concern in this entire situation, doesn't it?
0: Well, that and it also gives them an opportunity to say, well, maybe if we just vote for another vote, that might give the Premier a bit of leverage with the rest of Canada and with the federal government. Maybe, and I'm hearing this from members of the business community, maybe if we can string this out a little bit longer, we can get more concessions from Ottawa, right, when it comes to, the oil and gas industry, for example. You mentioned Brexit. I mean, the same thing happened during Brexit. Folks thought this was an opportunity to gain leverage, and then they tipped it too far. This is a very dangerous precedent and one that we have to keep an eye on.
1: Talking about the delays now, like on this independent, like how things are playing out. We have, it's May right now. We don't have this referendum on the referendum until October. And then depending on where things go from there, it could take quite a while, months, maybe years, before we even get to a point where we have any actual movement on this. It's such a divisive issue. Is there not, and like, is public opinion really going to shift over time as this debate drags on? Or have people kind of made up their mind and said they're on one side or the other?
0: Well, on a straight up yes, no vote, according to our Viewpoint Alberta research over the last 5 years, it hasn't shifted much at all. It's stayed pretty steady around 20%, according to our 20% of people who would vote to leave if they were given the option in a referendum. But that's not the question ahead of people right now, right? The question is not, do you want to leave or not? It's, do you want to remain, or do you want to have a more discussion, right? And that's definitely the way that separatists are going to be framing it. But in terms of your timeline, Tim, I mean, the big question is Danielle Smith still around come October 19th when Albertans are voting? And I think that is a genuinely open question at this point. The separatists' leadership, at least, is very animated in asking their supporters to sign up and take out UCP memberships as a pretext to sparking a leadership review vote, not unlike the one that took out Jason Kenney just a few short years ago. And so, you know, my mind turns to a worst case scenario where the Remain side was nominally being led by Danielle Smith, but Danielle Smith may be fighting for her own political life within her party come the end of summer. And that's not the type of distracted leadership you're looking for in this kind of thing.
1: Well, what does that do then for this debate if it reaches that? Because to your point, no one is particularly happy with any of this. The separatists are not happy with the question. The federalists are not happy that we're going to a referendum for a referendum. You're talking about Danielle Smith's political career could be on the ropes within the next couple of weeks or months, depending on how everything plays out. How does this, just in terms of uncertainty and instability, it just seems like it's not going to be a good couple of months in Alberta for the next little while.
0: No, I'd be looking at the markets next week because internationally, the attention has not been on the niceties of the question. You're right. I'm sure you asked who's happy with this question. I'm sure the person who had the pen on it is probably pretty proud of themselves for the cute turn of phrase, right? And this cute little strategic move. But the rest of Canada, Albertans aren't buying into it. The rest of the world, according to New York Times headlines, for example, is seeing this as a straight-up separation vote. And investors will respond. And we're going to see how the markets respond next week. And maybe that will give Albertans a sense of just how detrimental an actual campaign on full-out separatism would be if even talking about moving to a vote starts to move markets in that way.
1: I watching her speech last night, and she did address Alberta again today, and I'll play some of that audio later on, but it did feel like she was sort of playing both sides. Would that be a fair assessment?
0: Well, she was telling Federalists to back off and don't be, don't be so divisive with separatists. I somebody who studies the separatist movement, I would say that they're equally divisive. So
1: yes,
0: calling for one side to be nice and the other side to, you know, continue doing what they're doing, I think is a bit disingenuous. But she's also not helping the Remain side by continuously using the 700,000 signature number to say that there's 700,000, almost a million now, Albertans who want to see this vote proceed. And that's definitely not the case. The 400,000 people that signed up for this Forever Canadian petition, many of them, if not a majority of them, did not want a referendum. And the other 300,000 signatures that she's touting have never been validated, right? We have to take the separatist leadership's word for it. And to be blunt, they don't have a history of playing straight with statistics. So, you know, she's not doing the Remain side any favors by saying, looks like most Albertans want an actual vote on this thing. That might actually hurt the campaign.
1: And you're essentially raising concerns about the legitimacy of the whole process, especially with the questions and surrounding those petition signatures, the voter data breach. Public distrust has to be at an all-time high. And how does that play out as we continue in this referendum debate?
0: Well, and that's what keeps me up at night as a political scientist, because we've seen what happens in the United States when folks actively stoke, anti-institutional rhetoric and sentiments, right? So there is a scenario where there's a small group of Albertans who just simply don't believe the results of the October 19th referendum, and they take matters into their own hands. And, you know, it's one thing for the premier to say the Federalists need to fall in line and be civil. I think over the next few months, she's going to have to make similar appeals to folks that may take matters into their own hands on the other side.
1: Looking beyond the politics of all this, what do you think the conversation that we're having now is doing to Alberta's identity at this moment in time, especially for those who feel very attached to being an Albertan and those who feel deeply Canadian at the same time?
0: Well, that's the vast majority of Albertans, according to our surveys, right? About 8 in 10 Albertans feel strong attachment to both Alberta and Canada. And quite frankly, they resent being asked to choose between the two of them. That's one of the survey questions in our Viewpoint Alberta surveys that people often skip. They don't skip many questions. They skip that one because they don't want to have to choose between being an Albertan or a Canadian. They're both. And it'll be interesting to see whether they hold politicians who are forcing them to choose to account for putting them in that situation.
1: May you live in interesting times, right? That's what they say. And we have certainly a lot of interesting times ahead. Jared, thanks for your insights this afternoon. Appreciate it.
0: Thanks, Tim.
1: That is Jared Wesley. He is a political scientist talking about, everything that everyone's talking about, this referendum question. And you heard some of what he had to say. We got to take a break. We're coming up on 3:47. 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
2: 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We agree that good enough isn't good.

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7: So how about that local sports team?
8: Tim, I must be living in a hole, or maybe I'm living on an island, because I don't quite understand what the hell is going on in this province, in this country right now. Like, I tell you what, I stopped watching hockey last night, 6:45. I turned on Global because I wanted to see what the premier had to say. And I will say this, I thought Danielle Smith knocked it out of the park with her speech last night. I thought she was a great orator. She was not a whack job. She did not come across as a whack job. She was calm. She was cool. She was composed. She was professional. She said everything that I wanted her to say. She's not a separatist. She wants Alberta to stay in this country. I think the majority of us do. But there were 700,000 people in this province that have expressed a desire for something to get on the table. So, you know, the one judge ruled that she couldn't put that question on the table. So this is a very, very good compromise, is it not? You got to ask the question. You put it to Albertans, and if everything goes according to plan, which it should, 70% of the people will come back after this referendum and say, we're staying in Alberta. Then it's case closed. It is over. It is done with. I really thought Danielle Smith, and I get it, it was all pre-recorded. It was a very nice produced piece of tape and video last night. But, you know, she said, in my opinion, she said all the things I wanted to hear. She ripped into the Trudeau-Singh majority, which it was. And that was so anti-Albertan, what Jagmeet Singh and Justin Trudeau did to this province. It did turn off, at least put on a little bit of a firefight. But she said all the right things about Mark Carney, saying, hey, we're moving in the right direction. So she wasn't being divisive. And your last guest, a political science, you know, it's unbelievable. So he basically calls the 300,000 people fake because it hasn't been verified. And he said 400,000 people didn't want a referendum. And I'm going, well, that's BS. I really don't believe
7: now,
8: that for a second.
7: The 400,000, I mean, you're talking about the Forever Canada.
8: It had referendum in the question.
7: Did it?
8: Mm-hmm.
7: Either way, I mean, it was inevitable that it could go one way or the other. That's the thing, right?
8: Yeah.
7: Like, with Lukasik's Forever Canada petition, it could have been policy, and that was

0: I was saying it could have just been, it wasn't because it was not a question of it wasn't a constitutional question. No. It didn't have to go through the same rigors that the other one does.
1: But Mukasik was quite clear when he was out there presenting it. He wanted to keep this province in this country. And I'm okay with that. That's okay. But don't come back now and tell me, oh, no, it wasn't really supposed to be a referendum question. Like, I call BS on that.
0: Well, I mean,
1: if you want to say the 300,000 people haven't been verified and they're fake, fine. Make that comment. But don't make Thomas Lukasik as a guy saying, oh, I was misunderstood, because that's BS too.
0: I mean, listen, I don't completely disagree. I mean, everyone had to have known, including Lukasik, that if you are going to do this, if you mm-hmm. are going to put that petition out there, regardless of how the question is phrased, and regardless that it wasn't a constitutional question and could have been a legislation issue, that this could have been the inevitable outcome. So if you can't say that, well, that's not what I wanted. At the end of the day, that could have been that could have happened no matter what. It was inevitable with this committee that it was likely going to go to this extent.
1: So what I will say is, once we get this question on the table in October, and if my prediction comes true, 70% say let's stay in Alberta, then it's case closed. Then we should
0: but
1: just stop talking.
0: But it's not case closed.
1: Well, see, that's where it should be. And I disagree with that. I think if you have a firm majority, it would be politically stupid to go anywhere else.
0: Well, to our political scientist who was just on, saying that at the end of the day, if that referendum results come out and show that 70% of Albertans want to stay in Alberta, mm-hmm. there's going to be people who are going to say, I don't believe those results, and it's just going to be more chaos.
1: How can I not believe the results?
0: I know, that's the thing. People won't, and that's the culture, and we've created this culture of divisiveness, not just in Alberta, but I think globally, we are all so distrustful of one another that now and you can't people don't want to believe anything. They don't believe that the results of an election are the results of an election. Everyone thinks the fix is in. The results of a referendum come in and they're going to be like, no, that's BS. That's not true. 70% of Albertans do want to separate. And now we're just going to keep going. And it's just going to create more anger, more frustration. I can hear it in your voice, Chuck. Like, and this is what's going to continue, unfortunately. No matter what you and I believe, and I would love, Jock, on October 19th, where it comes out and it says, we're staying in Canada, we're done, that it's going to stop. It's just going to disappear and dissipate into the wind, a fart in the wind, but it ain't going to happen.
1: But the fact of the matter is, in October you have a referendum. If 70% say we want to stay in Alberta, it's political suicide to continue on with it. So the next vote will be the following October, because that's when we'll go to the polls, and then if we want, Nenshi running the province, I guess we go down that path.
0: Well, I don't even know. Like, I mean, you look at the polls, even the NDP, and I brought this up yesterday with Raki Paul. I can't remember her name off the top of my head. I'm sorry. We're kind of fired up here, but we asked the question about the NDP. They're not polling particularly well.
1: No.
0: They're missing. If they are trying to make inroads, they're missing on the. I think they're missing the moment, and it's just. Where do we go from here is really kind of after all of this, because, and you and I were talking outside of the break, in the break, that no one's happy. Like, the separatists aren't happy. Nope. The Confederalists aren't happy. No one's happy. There's, are the knives out for Danielle Smith? Is the UCP going to lead us into separation? Are they going to lead us out of separation? Is the NDP going to take over? Is the new Tory party going to do it? Like, there's so many questions and so much instability. And I think ultimately that's the big issue for me, is this instability that we're going to have to deal with for the next 12 to 18 to 24 months.
1: No, I don't think it's going to be that long. I think it'll be resolved in October. And I guess my advice is take a freaking chill pill. Because you know what? I think there's so much anti-conservative hate in this country. And I think it is. And I'm embarrassed to say this, but I think it's fueled by us in the media. And I'm quite sad. So anyway, we'll see how it plays out.
0: I'm sad by the divisiveness that that has happened in this country in the last, I'd say, 10 years. It's just become me versus you, neighbor versus neighbor. There's no, it's just, brother versus brother. It's just nuts. All right. Like I said, let's take a chill pill and we'll go for news right after this.
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0: for a future binding referendum on separation. She says there's no way a binding referendum can be held this fall.
1: If the binding stay or leave question had been put on the ballot, it likely would have been struck down by the courts within a matter of weeks. And Elections Alberta would have been legally barred from including the question on the referendum in October entirely.
0: The premier reiterated today she's fiercely loyal to Alberta and Canada and that she and her caucus support remaining in the country. Coming up, we'll have reaction to the referendum plan, but first, QR Calgary Time Saver Traffic.
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3: On Glenmore Trail, we've got a collision eastbound between Crowchild and 14th Street Southwest. The heaviest delays are pushing back onto southbound Crowchild starting near 33rd Avenue. I recommend heading west on 33rd Avenue and then using 37th Street to get onto Glenmore Trail. You might save a few minutes. Deerfoot, there's a collision northbound before the Calf Row Bridge. That's going to take about an extra 10 minutes from just before Glenmore Trail. If you're not already on Deerfoot, I recommend heading east and using 52nd Street or Stoney Trail. Both of those are going to be better options. And if you're making your way home to Airdrie, we have reports of a stall northbound on the QE2 near the Highway 566 overpass. That's going to be 10 to 15 minutes from Stoney Trail. 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
0: The campaigning for the October referendum has begun. Opposition NDP leader Nahid Nenshi was joined by Olympic gold medalist Katrina Lemay-Doan in Calgary's Confederation Park this morning, talking about Canada's place within the country, or Alberta's place within Canada. And then she says the proposed referendum question shows the premier is between a rock and a hard place.
4: If she comes out as a full-throated separatist, she loses the election. But if she comes out as a full-throated Canadian, she loses her job as leader of the UCP. The separatists got her the job as leader. They installed her as the premier. David Parker admits that every day. We always knew that she owed them something. We never knew precisely what the deal was or what she owed them. And now we know what she owed them was a referendum this fall.
0: And then she told the crowd the fight starts now and urged people of all political stripes to join the ForAlbertaForCanada.ca campaign. Meanwhile, former Alberta Premier Jason Kenney and former Federal Cabinet Minister Monty Solberg are part of their own group called Vote to Stay, calling on people to show up for the October 19th referendum. They say events will be held over the coming months to inspire Albertans to stick with Canada. The owner of two large dogs that killed an 11-year-old boy has been found guilty of criminal negligence causing death. Crystal McDonald was on trial in Edmonton after Cash Grist was fatally attacked by her Cane Corso dogs at her home in April 2024. Court heard McDonald and the boy's father, Wesley Grist, were roommates at the time, and Cash was visiting his father for spring break. McDonald testified she repeatedly told Grist not to leave his son alone with the dogs and that she had planned to enroll the animals in special training. Before the boy's death, the dogs injured two people and killed a cat and a Pomeranian. Some TELUS customers in Southeast Calgary have gone without a working landline since Sunday. The company says it's due to a water main break in Fairview. Global's Bella Finn has more on the impact this break in coverage is having on local residents.
5: Some TELUS customers in Calgary's southeast have gone without a working landline since Sunday. The company says it's due to a water break in the Fairview community. Some residents report intermittent TV and internet service as generators have been installed to patch up coverage. However, access to 911 on landlines and keeping in contact with loved ones is causing distress for some customers. The company claims that TELUS technicians restored internet and TV services for all customers on Monday. Of note, it says cell phone services were not affected, including access to 911. It also says permanent cable repair work will begin once the city has resolved the local water issue. Bella Finn, Global News.
0: It's 4:05.
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0: Environment Canada Calgary weather, mix of sun and cloud, maybe an afternoon or evening thundershower, a high of 19, down to 7 tonight. Tomorrow up to 24. a slight chance of showers in the afternoon. Sunny and 22 Sunday and

0: 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Right now it's 18. Breaking news when it happens. Our next scheduled news at 4:30. I'm Brendan Neufeld.
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1: Everyone getting fired up that I forgot to tell you about the Petit Chef code word of the day today. 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So head over to qrcalgary.com. Now you should have all of the code words for the week. I'll repeat this again after 5 o'clock. It's a chance for you to win a family dining experience at Le Petit Chef at the Element Hotel. All right. Calgary Mayor Jeremy Farkas weighed in on Alberta's separation debate after Premier Smith's announcement last night about a new referendum question in her public address to the province. Farkas says the uncertainty surrounding separation will hurt our citizens' economy, investment, climate, and reputation at a time when many are already worried about affordability and stability in the province's future direction. I had a chance to speak with the mayor earlier today, and this was our conversation. Mayor, welcome back to the show.
2: Hey, thanks so much for having me.
1: As an Albertan, a Calgarian, and as mayor, your thoughts on this decision by the province to hold a referendum on whether or not we should hold a referendum on separating from Canada?
2: I don't know how you even asked that question with a straight face.
1: I'm trying like not. As I say it, I'm just like, this sounds so absurd to me.
2: Well, I'm going to say holding a vote about whether to have a vote, that's just pretty limp leadership. Look, as the mayor of Calgary, I'm weighing in because Calgary is a globally connected city. You know, right now we are competing for investment, for talent, for major employers, jobs all across North America and around the world. And we've seen this kind of instability before in Canada. We saw it during Quebec's separation fights. Major companies moved head offices. Billions in investment left the province because of that uncertainty. And look, man, there is a reason that the Bank of Montreal is no longer headquartered in Montreal. And that's what this instability does. And this seems like it's the worst possible question because it really prolongs the issue. And dragging Alberta through a debate about whether to even hold a vote about holding another vote, this is so ridiculous. So, again, I think it's a huge distraction from the real work that we have to do as a city and a province.
1: We were hearing words like instability and uncertainty. I know there's a lot of anxiety and anger and frustration about all of this by a lot of people. What do you tell Calgarians in the wake of all this who may be worried about jobs and about mortgages and about retirement savings and all those things that could be affected? And as we're in this holding pattern, waiting to see what happens next.
2: Yeah, and my job is to fight for the city's future. So I want to do things that help protect confidence in our economy, to make the case that Calgary's stable, that we're ambitious, that we're open for business. And I can think about all the priorities on my desk right now, things like building enough homes that people can afford, attracting the investment, tackling public safety, building infrastructure, strengthening our downtown, and all of the time and energy and effort that's spent on fighting a BS referendum question, it could be so much better served by actually making life better here. And look, I understand the emotional arguments about the country. I understand the frustrations that many Albertans have. But I want to be crystal clear. As the mayor of Calgary, I work every day to attract jobs and talent and money to come to our province and our city. And having that investment be put on hold until we can sort this out with not just one question, but maybe two questions, it's going to be years of economic damage. So I'll certainly be making the case that our strongest future is together here in Canada. But it's really disappointing, man, to see the worst possible version of a question being put to a vote. And it's really unclear. It's not a clear yes or no. Again, my fear is that this is just dragging this out and it's going to cause a lot of uncertainty.
1: Yeah, and just circling back to what you mentioned about Quebec's separation debates and driving away investment and head offices. I mean, I grew up in Montreal. I was one of those kids whose dad got transferred from Montreal to Toronto because of that.

0: certainty. And, you know, have you been hearing concerns from businesses and investors about our future here in Calgary and the city because of this referendum discussion?
1: Yes. And we're the beating heart of enterprise here in this province. We're one of the fastest growing cities in the country and on the continent. But all of that can be threatened by instability. And that's something we saw before, like your family experienced. That's not unusual. Like Montreal used to share many of the benefits that Calgary has today, optimism, ambition, a global reputation, generational growth. But all of that changed over two bitter and divisive debates on separation, and billions of investment left the province because of that uncertainty. And that's what that instability does. It's communities being pulled apart, friendships ending, neighbors being pitted against neighbors, families being broken. And look, we have so many challenges here as a city and a province that we got to focus our energy on the right things. And again, like for many Calgarians, the last 10 years, especially with the federal government, have been challenging. We had a federal government that showed some hostility to the economic success of the province. And arguably, some of our voices were being ignored. But look, the Prime Minister, the Premier have been able to move us closer than ever to a new pipeline. Now's the time for us to come together, to work together, to show the people who feel left out or left behind that our future is not brighter alone.
0: Have you had any conversations with the Premier since she addressed the province last night?
1: No, I've not spoken to her. I understand that she had a bit of a cabinet shuffle, so I'm eager to meet with her. It seems like she's already made the decision to undertake this really damaging, confusing referendum question. But, you know, I'm happy to support the provincial government where it makes sense. But based on my job number one, which is the economic success, the jobs, the affordability of the city, it's left me really scratching my head. And I do have some confidence, though, like, we have a new finance minister that's coming in, and I'm hoping that they'll reconsider their 25% property tax hike on Calgarians. Like the bills are going out right now. Our city council took our 6% increase, brought it down to 1.2%, and then have the UCP come in with the biggest property tax hike in our province's history on Calgary. That doesn't make a lot of sense. So, you know, if they want to come to the table, focus on ways they can make it more affordable for Calgarians, safer, focus on essential infrastructure, I'm there. But when it comes to these like wedge politics, virtue signaling stuff, you know, I'm not on board with those divisive ideological debates. I just want to focus on the practical stuff that makes life better in the city.
0: Yeah, like, are you concerned then with these conversations that are happening, obviously, around the separation debate? And are you worried about our reputation, Calgary's reputation? I mean, you think in the last few years, a lot of people have come to Calgary. They've looked at this as a place to build a home and a life and a career. Is that now that instability going to have people think twice about our city as their new home and our reputation as a whole?
1: You know, that's my fear, but I as a born and raised Calgarian, I know that we get what we need for us as a province, as a city, as a country, by leadership, by collaborating, by making the case that so many here have made for so long, that a strong Alberta means a strong Canada. My dad came here as a refugee, as a newcomer. I've been able to live a great life in this province. And so my message is really, we got to come together. We got to show how we can build a confederation that works, a nation that's that builds, the country that's connected from coast to coast to coast. And my vision for the city is for us to be stable, to be ambitious, to be open for business, and having, or maybe another way, as mayor, I really want to make city all boring again. I want folks to focus on living their lives, having a great quality of life, being able to afford their mortgage or rent. And I don't want you to worry about, say, the garbage getting picked up or the potholes getting filled or the water pipes. I want us to focus on the nuts and bolts of actually getting to the basics, and to have such divisive issues and to have so much energy and time and probably money spent on this debate, it's not getting us any closer to making Calgary more competitive or affordable for the people who are struggling right now.
0: That message to Calgarians, is that the message you're also going to send to the Premier when you get a chance to speak with her?
1: Yeah, and I hope on the property tax increase, like this is the biggest tax hike in our city's history. My hope is that the UCP will reconsider that and try to focus on things that actually make life more affordable, make things safer, and having another BS debate about whether we should have a vote about having a vote, that doesn't get us closer. So I'm eager as the mayor to partner on affordability. Let's keep the taxes low. Let's bring the jobs here. Let's keep things safe. Let's not have people worry about government. So my hope is that we can move through this, end this decisively in October, and actually move on to the things that actually matter to people.
0: Yeah, I think everyone's exhausted by these political fights, and that the government, the provincial government, is focusing on division instead of things like affordability and healthcare and housing and public safety. Hopefully we'll get back to that after the April or October referendum, rather, and we'll see what happens with that referendum as we wait on the potential of another referendum, which, again, just sounds so absurd to say. Mayor, I appreciate the time this afternoon.
1: Yeah, and I want to hear from folks. So send me an email anytime at themayor@calgary.ca. I'd love to hear your thoughts on this. And again, I can get why people might be challenged about me as mayor weighing in on national unity issues. But for me, my job number one is jobs for Calgarians, and this is compromising that big time.
0: Hopefully that message gets through to those who need to hear it most. Again, Mayor, thanks again for the time today.
1: Hey, take care, man.
0: Mayor Jeremy Farkas, my conversation with him earlier today. It's 4:17. We'll take a break.
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3: On Glenmore Trail, we've got a collision eastbound after Crowchild. We are seeing some light delays push back onto southbound Crowchild. Might be an extra 5, maybe 10 minutes. Deerfoot, we've got a collision northbound before the Caffro Bridge. Northbound Deerfoot's got about a 15-minute slowdown starting near the Heritage Meadows Road exit. I recommend avoiding northbound Deerfoot. Maybe head east and use 52nd Street or Stoney Trail instead. Be aware, Glenmore Trail is slow eastbound from 52nd Street over to Stoney, so that might be 10 to 15 minutes itself. And in the northeast, we've got a collision at 16th Avenue and 19th Street. Looks like it's been moved south of the intersection on 19th Street, but 16th Ave is slow by at least 5 minutes each way. 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Deep expertise? 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For QR Calgary Time Saver Traffic, I'm Phil Jensen.
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1: New mantra for today.
2: Strange animals?
1: No. My new mantra is nothing really matters. We're all going to die anyway.
2: Yeah,
1: so
2: that's
1: you
2: true.
1: Know what? Go out, eat the chocolate cake, go drink the martinis, and go live your life.
2: That's a circle of life that we live in, right?
1: Man,
2: are you
1: man.
2: A martini guy?
1: I will have a martini
2: I
1: now
2: love
1: and then.
2: A good martini.
1: I enjoy a good martini. Mm-hmm. I enjoy a good bourbon. I enjoy a good whiskey and not necessarily all in the same night, but it feels like it might be that kind of weekend, John.
2: I didn't know you and I had similar tastes there.
1: Look at that.
2: Are you a gin martini guy or a vodka martini?
1: I prefer gin.
2: Okay, me too.
1: Yeah,
2: I prefer
1: gin over vodka. I don't mind either, don't get me wrong, but I like a good gin.
2: Yeah, and a little bourbon. I have become a master making old fashioned, so maybe you and I, before we do next Friday show, we'll have old fashioned.
1: You know,
2: before we go
1: honestly, if we're going to keep talking about separation, maybe we should start putting in a little beer fridge in here. Because my God, jeez!
2: Hey, here's some good news.
1: All right, let's talk about something
2: here's
1: fun.
2: Here's some fun news, because if you are a Stampeder season ticket holder, or if you are a fan of the Stampeders, FanFest is back. Now, the Stampeders are not playing a preseason game this weekend. Their final preseason game is a week from tonight. They have to go to Edmonton. They are playing Clark Stadium, a night at the Knothole. So Dave Dickinson, the head coach and general manager of the Calgary Stampeders, thinking, what's going to happen? Today, it's not really a red and white game, but it was a simulated game that they played at McMahon Stadium in advance of FanFest tomorrow. As far as the simulation game, here's what the coach had to say about that earlier today.
3: Yeah, I think it's good always to have the officials here. You know, we have played preseason, so that helps us, but it was still good to get some standards and get what they're looking for. And it does seem like with the officials out there that just everything goes a little bit faster, and I think it's good for our players to feel the urgency, especially with the clock, but also just knowing that with the officials the game's gonna be moving a little bit faster conditioning wise. And it was solid. I thought honestly it was things that we can really coach up on film, and hopefully if it happens in the game we know what we're going to do, and we're going to execute the plays.
2: Okay, so it was good. And I say the Calgary Stampeders actually made a roster move today as well. They cut one running back. They brought another running back in, released American running back Kayon Lynch Adams. He did play against the Riders last week, 7 carries, 14 yards, had a couple of catches for 34 as well. They brought in Terrian Stewart, played his college ball at Virginia Tech. Small guy, 5'9", 222 pounds, but we'll see what he does at training camp. And I mentioned FanFest. FanFest does go tomorrow, and it should be a lot of fun. 1 until 4 at McMahon Stadium. And if you're a fan, just take the family, because you got autographs from the current players. Alumni will be there. The Outriders, the hype team, they'll be putting on some shows. Grey Cup is going to be at McMahon Stadium tomorrow. Of course, the Grey Cup will be played here in Calgary. Grey Cup 113 in November. You got inflatables for the kids, face painting for the kids, quick six, a little meet and greet. Calgary Sports and Entertainment will have all their mascots out. Football drills in the combine zone. Dave Dickinson, Stampeder president, to Jay McNeil. They're going to address the fans starting at about 1:30 tomorrow. So if you are a Stampeder fan, make plans to head out to McMahon Stadium tomorrow. No separation talk. It's going to be just all football talk at McMahon Stadium tomorrow. And before we go anywhere else, why don't we get the latest from the voice of the Calgary Stampeders with our training camp report.
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0: camp begins its final week for the Calgary Stampeders. Remember, they're in Edmonton next Friday. The pregame show at 5:30, the kickoff at 7. Then they come home and their rosters are set, and prep begins for the regular season. There is little drama in the Stampeders' secondary. Outside of adding newcomer Dev Bynum from Edmonton, the starting group looks the same. That group includes safety Damon Webb, who's coming off a wrist injury at the end of last year.
1: Everything's back to normal. I'm feeling good, feeling great, and just ready to get ready to for Winnipeg week one. Coach is definitely monitoring me, and they have a game plan for me, so I'm going to be ready. I'm 100% ready to go by week one for sure.
0: And that's good news to hear, but the Stampeders did place a couple of Canadian defensive linemen on the six-game injured list. Daniel Joseph and Justin Sambu are both out for the early part of the year. I'm Mark Steven, and that's your training camp report brought to you by your Alberta Ford dealers.
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0: This is Global News. I'm Brenda Neufeld. Mostly cloudy and 18 at 4:30. The Premier says she will be campaigning for a united Canada in the lead up to an October 19th referendum on separation. At a news conference today, Danielle Smith says she has a busy summer planned, including town halls, to get the message out that Alberta belongs in Canada. She says this issue has to be settled once and for all.
1: Just because you acknowledge frustration doesn't mean that it goes away if you ignore it. I think people need to understand that. If you ignore the fact that 700,000 people went out and signed a petition campaign saying, let's have this vote, and I choose to ignore it, that just doesn't make it go away.
0: Smith was commenting after announcing last night this fall's referendum will offer Albertans a choice of staying in Canada or starting the process for a future binding referendum on separation. More reaction to the plan coming up, but first, QR Calgary Time Saver Traffic.
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3: On Deerfoot, watch for a collision northbound before the Calf Road Bridge. Northbound Deerfoot, seeing 10, maybe 15-minute slowdowns from near the Heritage Drive exit. If you want to avoid that, I recommend heading east and using 52nd Street or maybe Stony Trail instead. Glenmore is pretty slow in the southeast. If you're headed eastbound, gonna be 10 to 15 minutes from 52nd Street to get onto Stony Trail. 52nd Street, there is a stall southbound at 114th Avenue Southeast. Your southbound left through lane is blocked, but a tow truck's on scene, so hopefully that will be clearing shortly. And if you're making your way home to Airdrie, we've got a stall northbound on the QE2 near the Highway 566 overpass. That's going to be an extra 15, maybe 20-minute delays from just before Stony Trail. 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For QR Calgary Time Saver Traffic, I'm Phil Jensen.
0: Mayor Jeremy Farkas says he's got his work cut out for him to fight for Canada's future in the midst of what he expects will be a divisive campaign on separation. He says the separatism debate is creating uncertainty at a time when we should be focused on the real work of growing the economy and improving lives. But he says Calgary has no choice but to participate, and he has a message to get out.
4: I will make a loud and proud case for this country and our city's role in it. And my job is to fight for the city's future, protect confidence in our economy, and make the case that Calgary is stable, ambitious, and open for business. That is where our energy should be put.
0: Meanwhile, the head of the Calgary Chamber of Commerce says they are deeply concerned by the referendum plan. President and CEO Deborah Yedlin says it will inflict, quote, profound economic uncertainty and damage on the province at a time when businesses are already navigating a volatile economic environment. Some residents in the southeast community of Fairview are raising concerns about a lack of landline phone service. The outage is affecting TELUS customers in the community. The company says the issue is due to a water main break in the neighborhood. In addition to landline issues, some are reporting intermittent TV and internet coverage. Resident Judy Shearing says they noticed the outage Sunday.
5: Well, we were watching TV on Sunday evening, and then at 7:25, whatever we'd PVR'd, it said it had PVR'd for an hour, but it was out. So, and then the landline went down at that time, and our landline has been down since 7:25 p.m. on Sunday evening, and it's now, what, Friday today. So we've got 6 days now.
0: The City of Calgary has confirmed there's a valve repair happening in Fairview. TELUS says it will begin cable repair work once the city is finished its work. A unique opportunity from the city. It is offering to donate the historic Ogden Block building to a party who can relocate it. The city needs to make way for the Green Line, and the building on Ogden Road Southeast is in the way. It was built in 1913 and was originally home to Hong Lee Laundry. To help with the costs of moving the block, the city's offering $50,000. If it's not moved by November 15th, the building will be demolished. The city says while the structure remains intact, it's not suitable for occupancy and would need significant investment to meet modern building standards. Homeowners can soon expect their 2026 property tax bill in the mail. The city says they've sent out about 600,000 tax bills to residential and non-residential property owners. Tax payments are due on June 30th, and if you're late, you'll face a 7% late penalty. 42% of the property tax collected goes to the province, with the rest being used to support city services. It's 4:30.

0: 5.
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2: Environment Canada Calgary weather, partly cloudy tonight, slight chance of evening showers and a low of 7. Tomorrow, a mix of sun and cloud, risk of an afternoon thunderstorm and 24. Sunday, sunny and 22. 26 for Monday, 24 on Tuesday. Right now, it's 18. Breaking news when it happens, our next scheduled news at 5. I'm Brenda Neufeld.
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1: It is 4:36. It is Friday, so let's take a look at what happened with the markets today. Joined by Dave Popowich with the Popowich Carmoli Advisory Group, CIBC Wood Gundy. And Dave, the markets had another winning week, and this was the eighth in a row for the markets to have a pretty positive week.
2: Not bad if you add it all up.
1: That was 2 months.
2: All things considered, right? Now, I would say this week, Tim, that it certainly took some positive comments and reinforcing from the Trump administration regarding progress on a resolution to the war in Iran. That's kept markets optimistic, shall we say. The other thing that kept markets optimistic this week has been earnings season. Now, in general, if you look at the aggregate earnings of all S&P 500 companies, and we're coming to the end of it now, they are up more than 25% when you look on a year-over-year basis. So, you know, there is some rationale behind stock prices moving higher when their earnings are higher, for sure. NVIDIA was, you know, one of the big ones that we got this last week, and they had spectacular earnings. But despite that, the stock was off about, 4% for the week. And I'd say that was a bit of a sell the news. They had a good run-up into the news release. But all in all, earnings have been spectacular. Now, one of the things that I'm thinking about here is earnings and the Iranian conflict have shared the center stage for, you know, investors' attention for the past, call it, month. Well, we've now got earnings moving off center stage, you know, out into the sidelines. All we're left with now going forward for the next little while is going to be the Iranian conflict. And so I would say to investors, maybe we should expect a little higher volatility as there's the back and forth between the negotiations to resolve that conflict.
1: Yeah, that situation, it doesn't appear to be getting solved anytime soon. So I imagine the volatility will be there.
2: Yeah, you know, I think with nothing else to distract us from that as investors, like earnings, you know, all the attention gets focused on that. So, yeah, I just caution people to, you know, to expect maybe volatility goes up just because of that.
1: What were the numbers on the markets today, Dave?
2: Well, finished pretty well. We were up 62 points on the TSX. So the index finished 34,471 for the week. Dow was up 294, Tim, 50,580. Oil was up 25 cents to 96.60 a barrel. And with the Canadian dollar down 21 basis points to 72.39 US.
1: All right. Thanks, Dave. That's Dave Popowich with the Popowich Carmoli Advisory Group, CIBC Wood Gundy. As the referendum saga lumbers forward, questions remain about Alberta's massive voter information breach. After Elections Alberta said the separatist group at the center of the leak may not have fully disclosed who accessed a database containing everybody's names, your names, my names, and addresses, and nearly 3 million Albertans. For LGBTQ2S+ organizations like Calgary Pride, the concerns go beyond privacy and into questions of safety, trust, and the potential impact on vulnerable communities, particularly trans Albertans, already facing heightened political tension and online harassment. Earlier today, I spoke to Jessica Como and Andrea Sheeler at Calgary Pride about their concerns with the breach and what they want to hear from Elections Alberta. Let's talk about the voter list. And for trans Albertans specifically, what concerns do you have about the voter database that contains names, home addresses, all that information potentially being accessed or shared beyond the original list?
3: Yeah, so as a trans Albertan myself, it's concerning because those kinds of identifiers are on the election information. And we have seen the rhetoric, the anti-trans

0: trans rhetoric just grow exponentially in the province of Alberta recently. So anybody who wishes to do somebody harm, they just need to have access to this voter information, and it leads them right to us.
1: Yeah, I think when we look at this from a perspective of trans Albertans and just members of the 2SLGBTQIA+ community in general, really having access to our information can be super dangerous for some of us. For those of us that are very active politically, who tend to speak out, who may be involved in different organizations that are pushing back against the current government, there's risk. And there's already increased risk for folks from the 2SLGBTQ+ community. And it's having access to information that can tell you where we live or tell people who mean to do us harm where we live just increases the risk exponentially.
2: And I imagine this situation creates a level of fear and vulnerability for members of the trans community who are already worried about harassment and about doxing and being targeted politically.
0: Oh, absolutely. I'm hearing from people across the spectrum that now they have this level of fear added on top of the fear that we already had in the community for ourselves, for our children, for our friends, our brothers, sisters, they and them. We don't know what's going to happen. There's so far no repercussions being applied to these individuals who committed this act. So we just don't know. We don't know. It's terrifying.
2: And that's the real fear, is just, you know, where is that information and who has access to it, correct? I think that's the fear for everybody, but in particular, the trans community and the 2SLGBTQ+ communities.
1: Yeah, I think that's a big piece of it, right? Is when are people going to be held accountable? And as we've seen consistently in this province, when it comes to accountability or when it comes to protections for the 2SLGBTQ+ community, and in particular trans Albertans, we have no expectations of follow through from our current government.
0: If I can add to that, Tim, another layer of fear is we don't know where these lists are going from this point. And I made a post on social media via Calgary Pride Instagram and socials and all of that. And essentially my biggest takeaway that I spoke of is once this list is out in the public, that data can't be taken back. If a bad actor has that information, they have that information regardless of what repercussions are being sought by the judicial system. We don't know where our information is.
2: Right. I guess this is a question for both of you. What safeguards or changes would Calgary Pride like to see from Elections Alberta or this provincial government that we have to better protect voter information like this, sensitive voter information, in the future?
1: I think a big thing is first, full public transparency, you know, a public accounting of that timeline. When were they first alerted? What has happened since then? What changes will Elections Alberta make to ensure that this does not happen again and we don't have further breaches? And if there are, making sure that there isn't a delay in their action. Because I think that's part of the problem, too, is they were notified early and did not act upon it right away. And so I think that's one piece of concern. Really looking at harm assessment. What is the potential harm, not just to individuals, but what does it pose to, what does that pose to vulnerable populations? What is the greater impact on marginalized communities? And how are those groups going to be consulted in the process of figuring out what the potential harms are? So those are two things I think that would be really important that we would like to see.
0: Yeah, so we want to see Elections Alberta acknowledge the elevated risk that this breach has posed to vulnerable individuals, the population, such as to us LGBTQIA+2 community.

0: police officers, judges, everybody who could potentially be in danger from this. As well, we want to see systemic reform. And we want Elections Alberta to conduct an immediate review, strengthen security protocols that govern the access of the list of electors. That includes, but not limited to, active monitoring to how party recipients handle the data, and that these reforms, when they are completed, be made public. Now, all four of these requests that we have made have been officially sent to Elections Alberta and to the Chief Electoral Officer, Gordon McClure. And this isn't just something that Calgary Pride ourselves are doing. We have had signatories across the province, including Rainbow Elders, Wood Buffalo Pride, Airdrie Pride, the Imperial Sovereign Court of the Chinook Arch, Bow Valley Pride Network, Queer Citizens United, Edmonton Pride Network Society, and that list isn't exhaustive, right? This is not just a we're mad about this. It's the hundreds of thousands of individuals that are in our communities are at risk, and we all recognize that. And it's time for Elections Alberta to answer for what happened. And we have given Elections Alberta a 2-week time period to get back to us with a formal response. And we're already a week out. Well, we haven't heard anything from them yet. We accept you.
1: That was my interview with Jessica Como and Andrea Sheeler at Calgary Pride, raising concerns about the voter information breach. And they are want to hear from Elections Alberta about steps they will take to try to prevent this from happening again. It's 4:47. Let's take a break on QR Calgary.
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3: There had been a collision on northbound Deerfoot near the Caffro Bridge. Looks like that's in the

0: Your way home to Airdrie, we've got a collision northbound on the QE2 right at Stony Trail and a stall northbound on the QE2 past the Highway 566 overpass. Looks like it's going to take an extra 10 to 15 minutes, starting near Country Hills Boulevard. Tonight's Lotto Max jackpot is $10 million, and there's more. 10 chances to win $100,000. 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For QR Calgary Time Saver Traffic, I'm Phil Jensen.
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1: You know, I was listening to Brenda's news at 4:30 about this landline issue down in the southeast. There's a water main break down in the Fairview community of Fairview that's affecting landline phone service. And Patrick and I were like, who still has a landline?
2: I was wondering that.
1: How many
2: people is this actually affecting? I'm curious. Don't get me wrong. I feel bad for the people this is affecting. It sucks.
1: I'd like to know, if you do have a landline, I'm going to ask you to text me. 403.
2: Why would you do that?
1: I know, 974825. I mean, listen, I was looking it up and I was curious because, and I can't find any data. I mean, keep in mind the census just went out and I think they rely on some of that census data. But the last that I could see here in 2021, 94% of Canadian households reported having at least one cell phone. Conversely, the share of households that reported having a landline has declined consistently from 63% in 2017 to 47% in 2021. Now, this was a

0: that I found here. This was a StatsCan report or news release that came out in December of 2023. So, I mean, we're talking, like, I imagine we're going to get some new data. But,
1: yeah, but I would also imagine that the numbers have not gone up.
0: Oh, I have to imagine they have declined considerably,
1: yeah.
0: Even more so. Because, I mean, if you look from 2017 to 2021, is that the numbers? It dropped almost 20%. So I have to imagine you dropped that another maybe 20, 25%.
1: Now, having said that, I do remember that a lady in my building was offered really, really, really cheap internet and security package if she got a landline.
0: Don't ask me why.
1: So maybe there are some people who are doing it for the savings.
0: Like, I'm not making fun of anyone who's got a landline. Quite frankly, I think the landlines were better. I mean, you had
1: quality-wise, yes.
0: Yeah, for quality, for sure. I got a couple of texts here. Mary and Jean here saying that they still have their landlines. They still have a landline. I think about a landline, though, I don't know why. And even though, I mean, I had a landline growing up, right? Yeah. And we certainly up until like the early 2000s, the mid 2000s, we all had landlines. But I always think of the rotary phone that my grandparents had. Yeah. Like going to my grandparents and hearing that ring, I can't do the ring on the air. I'm not going to make the noise because it's going to sound terrible. But
1: and I faintly remember party lines, too, where it was two rings was you, three rings was the guy down the street, one ring was the guy the other way down the street.
0: Oh, I didn't even know that.
1: Oh, yeah. But
0: that,
1: I'm old.
0: Well, you're not that much older than me.
1: I feel it today.
0: Oh, well, fair. Shannon saying she has landlines. She has a landline for her kids because they have this is... Kelly saying that she has a landline. Shannon has a landline for her kids. Not all of them have cell phones yet. That's fair. Kelly says she has a landline because she has a lot of older people in her life, and they call in to check in on them, and they're used to using a landline, right? They're not necessarily as tech savvy as yes. everyone is. Although I know, having done some other interviews in other situations and places I've worked with and people I've worked with, the boomer population, for a better lack of way to describing it, but they are pretty tech savvy. I look at my mom, like she's in her mid 70s and she's pretty tech savvy.
1: I got to say, it's one of my fears is that someday I'm going to get to a piece of technology that I just don't understand. And my child's going to be going, it's easy, Dad. You just think with your brain this.
0: Yeah.
1: That day is coming and I fear it.
0: Yeah, that's fair. MJ saying that they live in an area where if you don't hold your tongue right and move within the house, you drop the call on a cell phone, so they have a landline. Okay. And I mean, you think about in some of the rural areas, of course, the lack of cell towers phones, certainly which, makes things difficult.
1: Which with the move to satellite phones, which Rogers is now offering, you can do the satellite thing. So eventually, I think that's going to be fixed.
0: Oh, yeah. I think that's probably a cheaper alternative for them than building towers in the middle of agricultural fields all over the province.
1: Well, it's cheaper for them. It will not be cheaper for us.
0: Oh, no, of course not. That's what I mean. Cheaper for the corporation, yes. not cheaper yes. for the user. But, you know, quite a few of you still have landlines. So,
1: I'm surprised more than I thought.
0: Who still has? Johnny's asking if anyone still has dial-up internet. I don't even think that's a thing anymore.
1: I don't think that exists anymore.
0: Yeah, I don't even think you could.
1: I can't remember the last time I saw a modem.
0: Oh my God! Probably like early 2000s.
1: Yeah, but I think.
0: Yeah.
1: All right. When we take our break here in a moment, I'm going Googling.
0: Let's go and find out if there's still such a thing as dial-up internet. Let's dial out of this conversation, and we'll get to the news. 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
6: This is Global News. I'm Brenda Neufeld. It is mostly cloudy and 18 at 5 o'clock. Premier Danielle Smith says separatists who are upset that she didn't call a binding referendum on separation should focus on voting in October instead of trying to force a UCP leadership review. But Smith didn't answer when asked today if she's worried about losing her job. She does say she will be focusing her efforts on convincing Albertans to stick with Canada.
7: Certainly, I will be. I mean, I think everything I have done from the moment I got elected with the Alberta Sovereignty Within a United Canada Act has been to work to find the issues that were causing division and to resolve them. So, yeah, I've got a pretty busy travel schedule this summer. I'll be doing town halls and meetings and talking to people about why it is I think they should vote to remain.
6: Alberta will have the option, Albertans will have the option of voting to stay in Canada or starting the process for a future binding referendum on separation. Smith says she will honor the outcome and hopes everyone else does as well. Coming up, we'll have reaction to the referendum plan, but first, QR Calgary Time Saver Traffic.
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9: On Glenmore Trail, we're still seeing some of that afternoon rush hour. If you're westbound, it's going to be 10 to 15 minutes from Deerfoot over towards Crowchild. Eastbound Glenmore, also seeing about a 10-minute drive from McLeod to get onto Deerfoot. Deerfoot itself, if you're headed southbound, the slowest spots from near Glenmore down towards Anderson, taking between 5 and 10 minutes. Northbound Deerfoot is a little bit slow from Pagan up towards Memorial Drive, but that shouldn't take more than about 5 minutes to get through. But if you're heading home to Airdrie or heading north for the weekend, we do have a collision northbound on the QE2 just north of Stony Trail and a stall northbound on the QE2 near the Highway 566 overpass. We are seeing 15, maybe 20-minute delays starting just north of Country Hills Boulevard. Let's take turns watering our lawns and landscapes to protect Calgary's water supply. Find your days and times at calgary.ca/when-to-water. For QR Calgary Time Saver Traffic, I'm Phil Jensen.
6: The Alberta NDP is mobilizing to win votes to stay in Canada for the October 19th referendum. Leader Nahid Nenshi says Albertans shouldn't listen to the premier's argument that 700,000 people want a

0: referendum on separation.
1: In reality, 400,000 people signed a petition to say, don't do this. And listen, I saw those people all summer. I saw them across Alberta, and it was very clear what they wanted. Mr. Lukaszek, I believe, has been very clear on what he wanted. I found an interview with him from last July in which he said, we're doing this to avoid a referendum.
0: Meanwhile, the head of the Calgary Chamber of Commerce says the referendum will inflict, quote, profound economic uncertainty and damage on the province. Deborah Yedlin says at a time when businesses are already navigating a volatile economic environment, introducing this question creates further instability. Yedlin says the referendum risks undermining the progress that's been made in addressing grievances between Alberta and Ottawa. Police in Calgary are looking for a man wanted for defrauding a woman of more than $12,000. The victim allegedly received a phone call Wednesday from what appeared to be a representative from the Bank of Montreal, who talked her into giving away her name, address, and date of birth, as well as her PIN number. Police say the woman was also told to cut up her debit and credit cards and then wait for a courier to pick them up. Later in the day, she got a legitimate text alert from the bank regarding a $12,000 transaction at a Calgary casino. The busiest and most successful Calgary Marathon to date kicks off bright and early tomorrow morning. Participation is up 15% from last year, with more than 20,000 registered participants. What started as a regional race decades ago has grown to include runners from every province and territory and 11 other countries. The shorter distances will be run tomorrow, and the longer runs, 42.2 kilometers, and the 21K half marathon are set for Sunday. Kirsten Fleming with Calgary Marathon says all of the runners Sunday will start together at 6:45.
2: And that's to make sure that we can, you know, meet our road closure permit and be off the roads by 2 o'clock and give the city back. So we did start a little bit earlier this year on both days to accommodate that growth.
0: The races start on 11th Avenue Southeast and finish at NMAX Park. The city's now sent out about 600,000 property tax bills. Taxes are due June 30th, and they are subject to a 7% late penalty to any unpaid portion beginning July 1st. 58% of your tax bill stays in Calgary for city services. The rest goes to the province. It's 5:05.
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0: Environment Canada Calgary weather, partly cloudy tonight. There is a chance of some evening showers, a low of 7. Tomorrow, a 24 is the high, maybe an afternoon thunderstorm. Sunny and 22 Sunday and 26 on Monday. Right now it's 18. Breaking news when it happens, our next scheduled news at 5:30. I'm Brenda Neufeld.
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1: 506. 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You know, you've probably had that moment at work where you're in a meeting or a presentation and someone shares an idea and you think, wait a minute, that was my idea. The theft of ideas in the workplace is a pretty common occurrence, one that creates a sense of lost ownership and recognition and opportunity and leads to feelings of anger and frustration. The thing is, it's an easy fix and one that goes a long way to improving workplace culture, and yet the fix is rarely implemented. David Zweig is a professor of organizational behavior at the University of Toronto, and he joins us to talk about this. David, welcome to the show.
2: Thank you.
1: Yeah, you know, making sure that employees are properly credited for their ideas can go a long way towards improving workplace culture.

0: according to a U of T study, which sounds so simple, and yet that's right? not something that happens very often, does it?
1: No, it doesn't. It sounds really simple, but in reality, what we found in our research over a series of studies was that a lot of people engage in what we call knowledge theft, which is intentionally taking other people's ideas or taking credit for their work. And when we look at victims of knowledge theft, it has a huge impact, negative impact on them. They get angry, they lose the recognition for their ideas and all the rewards that come from their ideas or work. And it's something that is very, very simple to address.
0: This is going to sound like an obvious question, but what is it that hits really hard when they hear their idea and credited to someone else, either their boss or a manager or someone else on their team? And I mean, I know I would take it personally, but why does it hit so hard?
1: Well, it's if you think about it, right, it's your idea, it's your piece of work, you put a lot of effort into it, and someone takes credit for it. You've not only lost the idea or the work, you're losing recognition for it, but you're also losing all of the rewards that might come from having people know that this was your idea or your work, right? So whether it be just simply recognition or even a promotion or whatever it might be, and that makes people really, really angry. And downstream, what that means is that they're way less likely to share ideas in the future. They'll stay silent or they'll hide knowledge from people when they get requests for knowledge. And then they will also retaliate against the people who stole that knowledge from them.
0: Let's talk about that idea of being less willing to share ideas after their idea is stolen from them. How damaging is that in the workplace and to the culture of the workplace?
1: Well, you know, we all know that knowledge management is a big deal in organizations. We want to be able to share ideas and knowledge freely with each other. Lots of research has shown that that impacts the performance of organizations. So when you have someone experience something where their ideas are stolen or their work is stolen, they're not going to offer new ideas or put their names on things or try to put their names on things in the future if they think that they risk having them stolen once again. So, you know, we even found in our research that this persists over time. We had participants in our study who experienced knowledge theft in one organization, and even if they moved to another organization, they still endorsed this notion that they wouldn't share their knowledge. They would actually actively hide their knowledge or hide their ideas in order to protect them.
0: When this happens to an employee and their idea is taken by somebody else and presented as somebody else's work or idea, what is that? A lot of people, I think, would hesitate to say something. They may not speak up because they're afraid of any kind of repercussions or being seen as difficult or getting called into HR. How do you deal with that? How do you stand up for yourself in a situation like that and be professional about it?
1: Yeah, it's really tricky, and certainly some of our participants who told us where they were afraid to call it out, or even when they did, they were ridiculed by their manager, ironically the person who stole the idea. And you know what we did in our follow-up study was actually look at ways in which our colleagues and our leaders can easily restore credit to those who deserve it. And even if you do it yourself, doing so alleviates all of that loss and anger that happens when your ideas are stolen.
0: Yeah, I was looking at the paper and the research, and one intervention that was talked about was a knowledge repository. Can you perhaps maybe explain what that is for people?
1: Sure. So in one of the experiments that we did, we basically set it up where some participants had their ideas stolen, but the company had initiated a repository where people could put their ideas in there and take credit for their ideas, put their names on specific ideas that they shared. Doing that alone helped to mitigate all of the negative emotions, the anger and the loss, et cetera. Similarly, when we just had a scenario where a leader said, hey, wait a second, I saw your name in the repository, that's your idea, and restored ownership to its rightful owner, or even said, if anyone else contributed and someone else said it was person X, all of that was really, really effective at mitigating some of the anger and avoiding some of these downstream negative effects of knowledge theft.
0: You know, I've worked in management before. I've led teams before. And one thing I always said to my teams was, best idea wins, because I don't have all the answers. And it takes a team and it takes a village, they say, to come up with good ideas and to

0: make sure that everyone is getting credited for them. How much does that credit and that sort of freedom to put your ideas out there change the culture in the workplace, and what does it do for morale?
1: It absolutely has a real positive impact. So yeah, best idea wins, and the leader is ensuring that the person who came up with that idea is getting credit for it. That has a huge impact on improving the climate in the organization, because then people feel safe in sharing their ideas and sharing their knowledge, and they know that they're confident that they're going to get credit for it where it's due.
0: I'm curious if, because of everything that's happened since COVID and remote work and virtual meetings that we all have now and have become the norm, does that make this problem worse? And since it can, you know, be harder to track perhaps who said what originally?
1: Yeah, certainly. I mean, working remotely has a whole host of benefits and challenges. And sometimes it is difficult to know whether a person who is stealing your idea is doing it intentionally or not. You will know that if you have a relationship with this person, you've worked with them a long time, you kind of know what they're all about, and you can figure out whether it's intentional or not. In many cases, it doesn't even matter, because having that theft occur is enough to elicit all of this anger and worries about loss, et cetera. And so intentionality is important, but it's not always easy to define. And of course, you know, remote work, et cetera, makes it all a little murkier.
0: For employees who are listening right now, maybe coming home at the end of the work week, what's something, one thing they could do better to protect and document their contributions at the workplace?
1: Document everything. Make sure that if you're coming up with ideas, you're somehow putting your stamp on it through summarizing what your contribution was in a meeting, et cetera, in an email, whatever it might be. If there's a repository, name it. And for leaders, it's quite simple. And it's simply give credit where credit is due. And so don't take credit for the work of your team. If your team really contributed to that work, they deserve credit for it. And you come off as a much better leader if you do that for your subordinates and your followers.
0: Yeah, it's amazing how that is such a win-win situation, but that a lot of leaders seem to forget that and are so concerned about being seen as right that they will trample over everybody else just to have that ego boost, I guess.
1: Yeah, being seen as right, but also taking credit and getting the rewards for these ideas or the work themselves. And nothing is worse in terms of motivating your followers and your colleagues to actually continue to contribute their great work and ideas.
0: David, very insightful. Thank you so much for sharing this with us today.
1: You're welcome. Thank you, Tim.
0: That is David Zweig. He is a professor of organizational behavior at the University of Toronto, talking about this idea where theft of ideas in the workplace is happening and what that does to the culture at the workplace where this happens. Let's take a break. It's 5:16. 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
3: On Glenmore Trail, we're still seeing some of that afternoon rush hour, 10 to 15 minutes each way between Deerfoot and 14th Street Southwest. We've got reports of a collision eastbound McKnight just east of Deerfoot, looking a little slow through the area. Just keep your eyes open for crews. And if you're making your way home to Airdrie, watch for a collision northbound on the QE2 before 40th Avenue. We are seeing delays all the way back to Stoney Trail, going to take 15 to 20 minutes. Tonight's Lotto Max jackpot is $10 million, and there's more. 10 chances to win $100,000. Play responsibly, 18 plus. For QR Calgary Time Saver Traffic, I'm Phil Jensen.
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5: 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We always knew that she owed them something. 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
1: Oh, I guess I should turn on my microphone. I've only been in this business 20 some odd years. 520. Hey, I know it was a long time ago. It was a long time ago for me, but do you remember what you got as gifts at your wedding?
2: You know, 30 years ago, and the in thing, and it's funny because we still have the china, and we have all these damn place settings that we never use. They're sort of in storage. We use them every once in a while for like special occasions, like Christmas and stuff. But we have some really nice china. But I don't think you do that anymore, do you?
1: I don't think so. Like, I mean, I'm trying to think about what we got for our wedding, which would have been 19 years ago now. Not a lot. Like, we got some China stuff, but I mean, I think we did tend to get more money than anything else.
2: Well, you know, it was back in the day when I got married 30, and that's what you did. You went to get registered, and you would pick the things that you would want, and people would buy the things, and then you would, you know, my wife picked the pattern of the China, and you would get the place settings, everything from that standpoint. That seemed to be the thing 30 years ago.
1: I mean, I don't even know if that, I don't think that's a thing anymore, because, a recent Royal LePage survey found that a large portion of Canadian couples are willing to skip out on wedding gifts in favor of cash so that they can use that money to help buy a home.
2: Well, here's a couple of things. Weddings are freaking expensive right now.
1: They are.
2: And stupidly expensive. You can do it, you know, cost effectively if you want, but you know, it blows my mind how much money people will spend on weddings. And I have no problem as somebody attending a wedding that if they want cash, yeah, if they want to go on a honeymoon, if they want to put a down payment on a house or whatever the case may be, I think cash is king. And I will say this too. I think the generations are getting married a little later in life.
1: Oh, for sure.
2: And so, you know, you've probably already been cohabitating or whatever you call it.
1: Cohabitating.
2: That was the word I was looking for. Thank you very much. So you've already been living together, living in sin, as my mother used to call it. And, you know, because you probably have accumulated a whole bunch of stuff anyway.
1: Yeah, pretty much. How old were you when you got married?
2: Which time?
1: Let's go your first one.
2: I was too young.
1: Yeah, I mean, you know, I was, how old would I have been? It's embarrassing. I would have been 30. Mm. I was 30 going on 31 when I got married.
2: I was much more mature the second time around.
1: My parents got married young. They were 20 and 19 when they got married.
2: Yeah,
1: my
2: brother and his lovely wife, Maureen, They were not childhood sweethearts. They were high school sweethearts, and they have been together, and it's a really, really happy marriage and great kids.

0: great grandkids, all that other kind of stuff. You don't see that much anymore.
1: The best thing we did, we opted not to do a honeymoon.
0: Oh, yeah?
1: And we pooled our resources. I had some money in an RSP.
0: Okay.
1: My wife had some money, and we decided to put a down payment on a home. That was what we did.
0: Smart.
1: So we got married in June of 2007, and we bought our first home in February of 2007. Mm-hmm. At that point, we had been engaged over a year, so we were pretty solid and like, let's get the house. It was the best thing we ever did. And we did our honeymoon a year later, but we did it cheap. And we went to Paris, but my wife worked for an airline at the time, so we got a good deal on the flight. But again, you know, circling back to a conversation we had yesterday on the show just about affordability and housing and like kids now, if they want to get a house, there's the data says it would take them to 2060, the year 2060, in middle income earners. So and I don't even know now, the down payment that we put on our home was not a big chunk of change. It wouldn't have been enough now to buy a house.
0: My first house, I paid $89,000, and it wasn't a house. It was sort of a townhouse, but inner city townhouse. It was great. It was a little bit of a condo. It was a 3-unit condo complex. $89,000 was it. I needed $5,000 down. But even then, you know, working in radio and I wasn't making a bunch of money, getting $5,000 and trying to save $5,000 was still a chore.
1: It was.
0: It was not easy.
1: It's still a chore now.
0: Yeah.
1: But it just doesn't go as far as it used to.
0: No,
1: $5,000,
0: I don't think you can get a down deposit anymore.
1: No, you still need 5% on, I think it's if the homes are 500 and under, yeah. You need 5%.
0: But I still think the 5% is a good idea. Like, that's how I got into my first home.
1: Yeah, that's what I was able to use, my RSPs, because that was one thing my parents pushed on me when I got my job, my first job, part-time even, was like, set up an RSP. It's the best thing you can do. Mm-hmm. And I was able to use that. You know, you have to pay that back with the first-time home buyer's plan over course of 15 years, but you pay it through your taxes every year.
0: Right.
1: So, you know, it was a worthwhile investment. And it allowed us to essentially get our home, our first home, which we sold for a profit. And then we were able to get our second home, which we managed to sell for a profit, which allowed us to put a down payment on a home here when we moved to Calgary.
0: Right. So what you're telling me is 19 years ago, you got married and you basically asked for cash. And now the survey comes out and says kids are asking for cash. Well, hold it. That's been going on for a long time.
1: It's been going on forever.
0: I've been going to a lot of weddings and I have given more cash that I have presents or whatever you call it.
1: Yeah, gifts. And at the end of the day, I mean, like I said, it's everyone has been asking for money for probably decades.
0: Right.
1: But now the money just doesn't go as far as it used to. Because, you know, you even if at a wedding, let's say you have a small wedding, you pocket 10 grand. That's not, I mean, that's good money, but it's also not like enough to really get into the market in a lot of cities. So
0: that won't even get you a nice honeymoon right now.
1: Yeah, and who'd want to go anywhere right now? Because it's just like chaos.
0: Oh, come on!
1: Everywhere.
0: Don't be one of those elbows up guys.
1: Oh no, it's not so much that. It's also so expensive.
0: Yeah, that's true.
1: Like, I mean, this whole elbows up thing. Quickly, like, what pisses me off about that is that it's so expensive to travel just within Canada.
0: It is.
1: If I wanted to take my family, the four of us, and go see my mom out of Nova Scotia, it would cost us about $4,000 return.
0: Yeah.
1: I could take $4,000 and get an all-inclusive probably somewhere down in Mexico for about that.
0: Yeah,
1: just a little more. But
0: I was going to go to Vancouver and see my son with my wife, and the plane tickets were almost $1,000 for two people and hotel accommodations, I think I was telling you, because the FIFA World Cup, $800 a night. I'm going, not happening.
1: No, hard pass. All right, let's pass on this conversation, and we'll get ready for news.
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5: This is Global News. I'm Brenda Neufeld. Cloudy with some rain in the area and 15 degrees at 5:30. Premier Daniel Smith says the question of whether the province should remain in Canada needs to be resolved in order to end uncertainty. Smith told a news conference today, Alberta has been suffering from uncertainty for the past decade due to federal laws that have prevented a pipeline, for instance, but she says things are improving under Prime Minister Mark Carney.
6: I'm going to campaign on the side of Remain. I think that I have seen enough from the directional change that we have with the new Prime Minister. He's prepared to work with us. He's prepared to give Albertans hope again. I'm prepared to work to give Albertans hope again. But we need the question resolved so that we can end that uncertainty.
5: Smith says she believes a majority of Albertans want a referendum too. Albertans will have the option of voting to stay in Canada or to say yes to starting the process for a future binding referendum on separation. Coming up, reaction to the referendum plan. First, QR Calgary Time Saver Traffic.
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8: On Glenmore Trail, we have reports of a collision eastbound near McLeod. Eastbound Glenmore is a 10, maybe 15-minute drive from just before McLeod to get over to Deerfoot. And if you're heading home to Airdrie or just heading north of the city for the weekend, there is a collision northbound on the QE2 just before 40th Avenue in Airdrie. We are seeing some pretty heavy delays start before Stoney Trail in Calgary, taking upwards of 20 minutes to get through. Is your mortgage on your mind? Get up to $6,000 cash back when you get a new mortgage or move your existing one to ATB. For QR Calgary Time Saver Traffic, I'm Phil Jensen.
5: Calgary Mayor Jeremy Farkas was quick to weigh in on the upcoming Alberta referendum today. Farkas says he will be loud and proud about Alberta's place in Canada and will be focused on protecting confidence in Calgary's economy because Farkas fears the divisive issue will bring instability.
9: We're on the cusp of being a city of 2 million people, a truly global city. We're interconnected and we benefit from the rest of the country and from the rest of the world in such a tremendous way, which means that simply opening up these debates around separation, it means that Calgary is going to be hit the hardest and is going to get hit first.
5: Farkas points to the separatism movement in Quebec as

0: the reason the Bank of Montreal is no longer headquartered in Montreal. The Forever Canadian campaign is wasting no time. Its bus tour will start tomorrow as it plans to head around the province, encouraging people to vote for Alberta to stay in Canada in the October 19th referendum. It will kick things off with a rally at their headquarters in West Edmonton tomorrow afternoon. A judge has found an Edmonton woman guilty of criminal negligence causing death after her two large dogs fatally attacked an 11-year-old boy in her home back in April 2024. The Cane Corsos had injured two people and killed a cat and a small dog in separate incidents leading up to the deadly attack on Cash Grist. Crystal McDonald testified she had repeatedly told her roommate, the boy's father, not to leave him alone with the aggressive dogs and that she had plans to enroll the animals in special training. But an Edmonton judge called McDonald cavalier in blaming others for the behavior of the dogs and said she could have done more to protect the boy in her home. The Calgary Marathon is taking over the city this weekend. Shorter distances are set for tomorrow, with the longer runs, the 42K marathon and the 21K half marathon, set for Sunday. Kristen Fleming with Calgary Marathon says participation is up 15% from last year, with more than 20,000 registered participants. And she says younger runners are driving the growth.
1: In particular, young adults, 20 to 35, are absolutely fueling a participation boom that we've never seen before. You know, between that and the family policies that we've created that we're really starting to see now, these families are coming out and moving together. Kids from the diaper dash right up now running in the 5K.
0: The Calgary Marathon started as a regional race decades ago and has now grown to include runners from every province and territory and 11 other countries. SpaceX has launched its biggest, most powerful Starship yet on a test flight. The upgraded version is what NASA is counting on to land astronauts on the moon. It blasted off from the southern tip of Texas, carrying 20 mock Starlink satellites for release. It's 5:35.
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0: Environment Canada Calgary weather, partly cloudy tonight with some evening showers. We're seeing some of those rolling through right now. A low of 7 for tonight. Tomorrow, a mix of sun and cloud, a risk of an afternoon thunderstorm, high of 24. Sunny and 22 Sunday, and up to 26 on Monday. Right now it's 15. Breaking news when it happens. Our next scheduled news at 6. I'm Brenda Neufeld.
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1: All right, we're winding it down. Take a chill pill, everybody. Relax. It's been that kind of week. It's 5:36. Let's see what kind of day we had on the markets, though. Joined by Dave Popowich with the Popowich Carmally Advisory Group, CIBC, Wood Gundy.
2: And Dave, consumers are becoming more discouraged based on some of the things we've seen in the markets in the last couple of days, but Canadian retail numbers are also up. Let's delve into this.
3: Yeah, and Tim, you know, when you say Canadian retail numbers are up, sales numbers are up, that sounds like a good thing. Normally it is, quite frankly. But we're going to have to look under the hood a little bit here at these numbers, because I don't think it's telling us necessarily a positive story. So when I look at the numbers themselves from StatsCan, retail sales were up about 1%. This is for the month of March. Now, unfortunately, it looks like the increase in that number has been largely driven by an increase in gasoline prices rather than actual stronger spending. So, you know, gasoline taking a nick out of people's pocketbook here. Now, when we look at retail gas sales, they were up 12.4%. That's in dollar terms. But when you look in volume terms, it's actually down 1.9%. So not only are we spending more on gas, but we're buying less of it. So people are, you know, making those decisions to try to economize a little bit in that area. When we step away from that and we look at the core retail sales number in Canada, so that takes out gasoline and takes out autos, we see it's relatively flat. It was down about 0.1% in price terms. But if you look in volume terms again, sales were down 17%.

0: tenths of a percent. So unfortunately, the retail sales number, it looks like that increase was driven almost entirely by the price effect, and people are actually buying less of things as a result of this. So I think there's some indication here that inflation is pinching us right now.
1: We're also expecting next week the big banks are going to put out their numbers. And what is that? Is that any kind of litmus test of the economy in any way, shape, or form?
0: Well, I think that's a really interesting question and a good question. So they are reporting their financial results. Now, they're, of course, the financial plumbing of our system. So it is a litmus test to some extent. Let me get back to that in just a minute. I can tell you that the earnings are expected to increase and to be pretty good. Perhaps we're going to see some increases in loan loss provisions. We'd expect those to be fairly marginal. You know, we've had an increase in unemployment and so on and so forth. So you'd expect to see a little bit more caution from them, if you will. But I think the real fireworks, if there's going to be any, will come from the forward guidance that the banks provide. Now, given, you know, the retail numbers I just suggested and inflation higher and so on and so forth, and the fact that the banks have had their share prices have appreciated pretty significantly this year, if some of that forward guidance comes out as perceived as negative, I think there is some room for prices, share prices, to come under pressure. So, yes, I think we'll gather some broader economic information from them. And it also could be market moving in terms of price pressure. Again, if that forward guidance spooks any of investors or the market in general.
1: Well, time will tell on that, I guess. What did we see in the markets today?
0: Well, it was a pretty good close, and as you said, we've closed another winning week here. The TSX was up 62 points, 34,471. The Dow was up 294 to 50,580. Oil was up a quarter. 96.60 a barrel, and the Canadian dollar fell 21 basis points, 72.39 US.
1: All right, thank you, Dave. That is Dave Popowicz with the Popowicz Kermalli Advisory Group, CIBC, Wood Gundy, taking a look at what happened in the markets today. Hey, if you didn't know, there's a hot dog festival kicking off this weekend in Calgary. It's called Dog Days, and there's a variety of restaurants and eateries taking part in this festival, and it's running for like a good little while here. So, and it's all in support of a great cause. Press and Post Marketing and PR Agency is behind this festival, and Alia Gilmer is the Communications Manager for Press and Post. She joins us to talk about Dog Days. Alia, welcome to the show.
2: Thanks for having me.
1: Let's talk about this inaugural Calgary Hot Dog Festival. It's called Dog Days. It's going to run for the next couple of weeks. Give me the rundown.
2: Yeah. Okay. So Dog Days is kicking off tomorrow. So it's kicking off May 23rd, and it's running till June 6th. We've got 54 locations with 88 hot dogs total that everyone can try. So we're asking everyone to head out, check out some different restaurants, and $1 from each Dog Days hot dog sold gets donated directly to PALS, which is a local pet therapy charity, and the restaurants are donating those dollars to them.
1: So you said there's 88 different hot dogs you can try?
2: Yeah.
1: Now, like when you say 88 different hot dogs, I'm assuming it doesn't mean the hot dog itself. I mean, just in terms of toppings and different things to it, right?
2: Exactly.
1: Okay. Yeah. So what are some of the, I guess, perhaps maybe a little more out there ones, a little outside of the box or outside of the bun kind of thinking?
2: Yeah, totally. Let me see here. One from Posto, kind of down in the Beltline. Theirs is like a truffle carbonara dog. So they've got like spaghetti on top of the hot dog.
1: That sounds decadent almost.
2: Uh-huh. I know. The Station Pub and Grill, they're doing like a French onion dog that comes with French onion soup for you to dip your hot dog in. I'm trying to think. There's so many, but there's some pretty cool ones. Boogie's Burgers they're actually doing a hot dog poutine.
1: Oh, okay.
2: So they got like really outside the box with theirs.
1: Now, you guys have a kickoff party this weekend. Where's that happening? What can you tell me about that?
2: We do. So it's at Cold Garden Saturday, May 23rd from 11 to 3. The Dogfather food truck will be there, and they're going to be donating $1 from every hot dog or smoky sold during the party. And then Cold Garden, their pool party blonde actually just won an award at the World Beer Awards. and they'll be donating $1 from every one of those that

0: got sold too.
1: That's awesome. Now you're saying, so this is also a charity, obviously, to support PALS, which is the Pet Access League Society here in Calgary. I thought this was interesting. I was reading up a little bit about what you guys are doing, and you guys all have pets, which is kind of part of the reason why this all sort of came about, right?
0: Yeah. So we were kind of like, we wanted to sort of create something new for the community and something that would support local restaurants. And we all love hot dogs. I served hot dogs at my wedding. Like, we're hot dog people
1: hardcore.
0: At our office.
1: You're hardcore with the hot dogs then.
0: Yeah, exactly. and then we all have pets. Lots of us have dogs. There's cats. One team member has a pet rabbit. So we all are pretty, like, passionate about our pets and animals. And I think kind of all have firsthand felt sort of like the benefits of spending time with animals and pets. And I think PALS is just a really great organization to be supporting.
1: For more information, if people want to see the full list of all the restaurants and pubs and bars that are participating in this, where can they go?
0: Yeah, they can go to dogdaysyyc.com. And then you can also follow us on Instagram, which is dogdaysyyc. And on there, we're posting every day, updating with fun events and different info.
1: I'm going to educate my audience here because I only recently learned this myself. That's because I'm a 49-year-old man and not a Gen Alpha. But I did discover that hot dogs are called glizzies now.
0: Yes, they are.
1: I said, "What is a glizzy?" And my son rolled his eyes at me. All his 14-year-old, like, "Oh, God, Dad." But yeah, so there you go. So there's some new slang for you to when you're going to do the Dog Days Festival. Ask for a glizzy.
0: Exactly.
1: It sounds so weird to say, but that is the slang, everybody. I know I make it sound cringe, but there we go. Alia, I appreciate the time today, and congratulations on organizing this, and looking forward to what will be a great festival for the next couple of weeks in the city.
0: Awesome. Thanks so much.
1: That is Alia Gilmer from, she's with communications at the Press and Post Marketing and PR Agency, the group behind Dog Days, this hot dog festival kicking off this weekend here in Calgary, running until June 6th. So, yeah, go get yourself some glizzies if that's your thing. It's coming up on 5:46. Let's take a quick break. We're going to wrap things up after we get to some traffic. You're listening to QR Calgary.
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3: Downtown, there's a collision on 10th Avenue near 6th Street Southwest. Looking a little slower than usual in both directions. Keep your eyes open for emergency crews. In the Northeast, got a collision on 12th Avenue just west of Edmonton Trail. Again, just watch for crews. And if you're heading north of the city for the weekend or just heading home to Airdrie, there's a collision northbound in the QE2 before 40th Avenue in Airdrie. We're seeing at least a 20-minute slowdown starting near Stoney Trail. I recommend you hit the washroom before you hit the highway. 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
1: It is coming up on 5:50. End of the day, end of the week, end of the show. It's been a long week. Shout out to Tina, who sent me a text. Yeah, it has been a long week, and it was a short week, but didn't feel that way. I hear you, Tina. I agree with you wholeheartedly on that one. Feels like Monday, which was a holiday, feels like it was eons ago, doesn't it? Let's try to end on a positive note and on some interesting news. There's a new species has been discovered. It's an adorable little predator called Snuffleupagus. And yes, it is named after the beloved Sesame Street character. It's a seahorse. It is a... It was discovered by scientist David Harasty. He discovered this little orange creature on a diving expedition in Papua New Guinea in 2003. Took him another two decades, but himself and his colleague Graham Short were able to find the elusive fish again. They were able to study it this time and officially designated a new species. Its actual name here is Solenostomus snuffleupagus, again named after the Sesame Street character Snuffleupagus. Snuffy for short. Short is an ichthyologist at the California Academy of Sciences and the Australian Museum, saying that because it is a big, you're looking at a picture of it, and if you go and take a look up this new seahorse Snuffleupagus, it does look like a Snuffleupagus. It's this big orange fluff ball kind of thing, and it's this little predator, and it's pretty neat. And so that I thought was a good little. I love new things like this and discovering these little things that are... Like, the world is still an amazing place, all things considered, even when it can be a gigantic pain in the ass. There is still lots of cool things to do and see and discover. And the other story I wanted to bring to your attention as we wrap up the week, an uplifting story out of Montreal about a man who lives with autism and who has defied the odds to graduate university. He says he could never have done it without his service dog at his side. Victor Ball attended every single class and wrote every single exam with his dog Kopeck right by his side every step of the way. Dan Spector brings us this story of determination and friendship.
2: Okay. 27-year-old Victor Ball and his service dog Kopeck are inseparable. He calls her his shield and sword because Kopeck is the most important weapon he wields as he faces the world while living with autism. Mira dogs have been a key part of Ball's life since he was 12 years old.
3: Before that, life was a challenge. I had crisis multiple times a month, real difficulty to focus, to make friends, to go outside.
4: Before, he was an emotional roller coaster. So when he was sad, he was suicidal sad. When he was mad, he was, I'm going to kill you with a knife mad.
2: But after his mother contacted Mira, everything changed. He got his first dog, Kwanzaa, as a preteen, and he was finally able to focus in school. He's never looked back. Shortly after Kwanzaa passed away, Mira paired him up with Kopeck, and she's joined him on every step of his journey ever since. Now Ball has just graduated from Polytechnique, the prestigious engineering school.
3: She's been with me every class, every exam, for every homework, while I'm studying, while I'm in laboratory. So all the time, always.
2: When he's stressed or sad or angry, Kopeck springs into action and calms him right down, allowing him to focus. He says he would have never come close to getting this far with

0: outer.
1: Neither my parents, neither my close friend had believed at the time, before I got my first dog, I would be able to do such thing. Me neither. And now it's done.
2: It's proud. It's been a lot of struggles. It's his fights. And then he can show the world, and there's room for all differences in this world.
0: Polytechnic says Baal is the first student to ever graduate from the university with a service dog. Jacqueline Wallace calls him a pioneer.
3: Victor has changed our culture, I think, quite remarkably, both for all of our staff and professors, but also for his peers. We've really normalized the fact that a service dog is part of the environment.
0: With his mechanical engineering degree, Baal hopes to find work in robotics. He'll have Kopeck by his side for that too.
1: Taking a guy or a woman with a disability, whether blind, deaf, or with a autism spectrum disability, can be risky, but it can bear fruit in time.
0: Baal and his mother say though he's helped normalize service dogs in public, some environments are still not as accepting as they should be. They plan to keep up the battle so more odds-defying duos like this one can find each other and thrive. Dan Spector, Global News, Montreal.
4: That's a great little story. That's a nice little uplifting story and the importance of service dogs and service animals. Thank you for that, Dan. And again, a reminder that this weekend, the Dog Days Hot Dog Festival kicks off this weekend in Calgary. You can go to their website and check out all the restaurants and eateries that are involved. And every dollar that you spend, or for every hot dog, there's a dollar that's going to help PALS and help with that charity. And that festival starts this weekend and goes right through to June 6th. So plenty of opportunities to help out an animal charity here in the YYC. That's it for me. I will be back next week. Like it or not, I will be here for the week, filling in on the afternoon. We'll see what happens over the weekend, because as we know, it has been a very long, short week, and there's going to certainly be a lot of news and still a lot of fallout over the whole referendum situation. We'll see how all of that plays out in the days ahead, and who knows what else might come through over in the headlines and throughout the news over the weekend. Enjoy your weekend. Take some time. Relax. And it looks like we got some nice weather finally, too. So enjoy it, and I will talk to you next week.
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10: Everybody knew where this was going, regardless of what side they decided to sign on. And now we have 700,000 people who expect to have this vote.
11: For Danielle Smith to say, oh, you wanted a referendum, not only is it lies, not only is it gaslighting, it treats Albertans like they're idiots. And Albertans are not idiots.
7: Albertans will cast their vote later this fall on whether the province should remain in Canada. Good evening, and thank you for joining us. To stay or not to stay, that is the situation Albertans are in as we head towards an October 19th non-binding referendum. At the heart of it, whether to remain in Canada or to begin the process of a potentially lengthy divorce from the nation. Adam McVicker has our top story.
12: Alberta's future in Canada, a debate decades in the making, and one the Premier intends to settle.
10: We need to resolve this question once and for all.
12: Danielle Smith defending her decision to hold a non-binding referendum on remaining in Canada, with nearly a quarter of eligible voters signing two different petitions on the matter, one to stay and one to separate.
10: I would hope that whichever side loses accepts the judgment of the people in the direction that we go.
12: But the wording of the question, which also asks if Alberta should begin the process to hold a vote on separation, isn't sitting well with those who want to separate.
13: And Danielle Smith, after promising all of those people a referendum on their question, just stabbed all of them in the back.
12: The Premier says it's the only option after a court quashed a petition aimed at separating over a lack of consultation with First Nations.
14: She's bent over backwards to accommodate this separatist movement, and nothing's changed. It's still the same discussion, just worded a little better.
15: Oh, Canada, we stand on guard for thee.
12: At a Calgary park named after Confederation, a rally Friday.
11: They're toying with the future of our very country.
12: Alberta's opposition NDP is mobilizing to make the case for Canada, bashing the Premier's decision.
11: We will use every ounce of energy we have and every blood cells in every one of our bodies saying we are Canadian and we will always be Canadian. Yeah.
12: But the Premier says she'll be campaigning to remain in Canada too, pointing to her work with Prime Minister Mark Carney on a pipeline deal as a sign Canada can work.
10: I'm prepared to work to give Albertans hope again, but we need the question resolved so that we can end that uncertainty.
12: All of this making for a summer of campaigning for the referendum, with Albertans set to go to the polls on October 19th. Adam McVicker, Global News.
7: Less than 24 hours after the Premier announced that referendum question, groups are mobilizing to get people to vote. Organizations from both the Federalist and Independent side of the debate say they'll be sharing their message this summer.